0: Warning for parts of southern Massachusetts, where we are expecting to pick up our biggest rain totals, upwards of 3 to 5 inches of rain through the duration of this storm. Top winds, 30 to 40 mile per hour gusts. Nantucket earlier today gusted in the 60s. A little further down south into the Jersey Shore, we have a northerly wind at the Jersey Shore that will persist as we head into tonight. But unfortunately, expecting another high tide to arrive anywhere between 8 o'clock tonight and 10 p.m. up through New England. Major flooding expected yet again, where we will see that compounding effect of the wind and the waves.
1: And the storm is causing travel delays and power outages as well.
2: It made its turn to the west, so it will track parallel with the Hawaiian Islands. We expect a lot more rain to come in, and that is a big concern on the Big Island, also in Maui as well.
1: Well, that was Robert Ray talking about Hurricane Nolo, which is heading towards Hawaii with 100 mile an hour winds. And the other hurricane in the Pacific is Hurricane Polo, 145 mile an hour winds. 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
11: Yeah. 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

0: Welcome back to The Ramsey Show in the Fairwinds Credit Union Studio. I am Rachel Cruz, hosting this hour with Jay Borshaw. And we're answering your questions, so give us a call at 888-825-5225. All right, we got Andrew on the line in Fort Myers. Hi, Andrew. Welcome to the show.
1: Hi, thank you so much.
0: Absolutely.
1: And I really appreciate everything that you do for everyone. So,
0: oh, thank you. I appreciate that.
1: Yeah. My question is, I'm not exactly sure how to build a life with my my woman, my girlfriend, I guess. We have an 8-year-old.
0: We've
1: been together for over 10 years.
0: Oh, okay.
1: Yeah, and so the hurdle that keeps coming up is that she was a widow in her 20s, and her son, she had a son, and he's 21 now. But she had survivor's benefits when he was a teenager, or growing up as he was a kid and through his teenage years. And then now she doesn't, so she would receive her deceased husband's Social Security.
0: Right.
1: And she becomes of age. And I guess that's a pretty large number because he made, you know, a sizable, like a lot of money every year. So I don't understand how to plan all of this. Like, she doesn't want to get married until she's 60 years old because she doesn't want to risk that benefit going away.
0: What?
1: It's basically how it is.
0: So she's choosing some Social Security over.
2: How much could it possibly be? Has she told you
1: like
2: the amount?
1: $3,600 to $4,000 a month.
0: Stop it.
1: She
0: said $400,000 a month. I'd be like, Andrew, you may not be worth that. I don't know, but $4,000.
1: Yeah.
2: Does she work?
1: I get it.
2: Does she work?
1: She does work now. Yes, she works.
2: And what does she earn?
1: She earns $43,000 a year after taxes.
2: What do you earn?
1: I earn $150,000 after taxes.
2: So wait a second. We can go. And Andrew can put a ring on it, and you guys combined can be making $193,000 a year, and she's foregoing that life for survivor's benefits that we don't really know, but maybe they're around $35,000 to $4,000
0: bucks. Or y'all combine finances, and she's getting both, and she's like, I just don't want to get married because I get to live off this $150 now. So what's the point?
1: Yeah, I don't know if it's some kind of trauma from when she was a single widow mom, and she didn't know about survivor's benefits until her a relative who was a police officer mentioned, hey, you can receive survivor's benefits. I mean, you're 28 years old, you got a baby.
0: Uh-huh.
1: So she looked into it, and she got a check every single month up until he was 16 years old.
2: I think
1: and
2: you're right.
1: During that time, she got it in her mind that I'm not going to do this until I'm this age. And then we got together. I mean, but I'm having a really hard time planning.
2: No, you can't plan that.
1: She has some debt. We want to buy property. But how am I going to?
2: I don't think you can, Andrew. I think you're exactly right. I think this is tied to something traumatic.
0: Mm-hmm.
2: I mean, obviously she was widowed so young, and then she was left in a really tough situation with this child. And who knows, there might even be something that goes further back. I don't know how she grew up, how money was, but there's clearly, because this doesn't make sense.
0: It's safety to her.
2: Yep.
0: And it feels like I'm going to be okay, regardless of what happens, for this $4,000 a month.
1: Yep. I also feel like there's, this sense of impermanence, you know, that happened. And now, planning future things, she gets hesitant about planning, saving, it's impermanent, I guess.
2: She probably,
0: and you've been like this for 5 years, right?
1: Well, we've been together 10 years.
0: 10 years, okay. So why now? I'm just curious, what now is happening inside of you that's like, golly, this is getting hard? Is it because you're getting your finances in order and you're realizing, gosh, I have a life with this woman, but

0: You know, it seems to not last very long. But I don't know exactly where it goes, so I can't say.
1: Yeah.
0: On her end. But it's hard to talk about.
1: Yeah.
0: You know, when it comes, and then I'm walking around, you know, we're posing as a married couple. You know, I call her my wife, but technically, you know, like as far as, you know, under God, we're together. But I feel like I'm not walking under his umbrella because we're not married, you know, like we're, you know, and then we're not going to get married for another like 15 years on my end. You know, she's 48, so I guess it'd be 12 years, but that's a lot of time to not plan together.
1: Andrew, have you guys brought up money, the subject of money, with your therapist?
0: No,
1: okay.
0: Have not.
1: Well,
0: the last conversation about money was with, there was like financial people with her school system, so she invited me into that conversation for us to like plan together, and I just got real Ramsey on them and they didn't like it.
1: So. Okay. So she's probably like, Andrew, he's following this crazy program. No, well, cause here's the thing, Andrew, and I know you know this, but just to reiterate, that money represents more in all of this than just the money, right? So when we talk about people combining finances, yes, is there a tactical, when you're married, is there a tactical benefit to it? Absolutely. You're functioning out of one account, but it's all about what money represents. And there's a level of unity there that is not, or that is not there, because she's holding out for this thing over here that's money related.
2: Yep.
1: And over here, you know, she's not letting you in. You don't know how to communicate well with it. And so there's almost this value system that's been broken down in your relationship. And my prayer would be that you guys, you know, once maybe she sees it and she's like, oh my gosh, I want all of me with this guy, because we have a kid together, right?
2: Right.
1: At this point,
2: and
1: we want to start building this life. It's not the fact that like, oh gosh, you can't combine money and you can't buy property together. Like all that is very true, but it's underneath what it's representing. She's holding a part of her away from you. So it's almost like you fully don't get all of her.
0: Mm.
1: And so that's what I would work with the therapist with. Because this is a tough subject for people. And so if you have that third party in the room, I would use that to my benefit for sure, because you guys have created a life together. So she's almost living in this illusion too. I mean, it's happening.
2: Yeah.
1: It's happening.
2: Their whole life is having to generate around her pain and her trauma.
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7: All right, let's go to Lisa in Houston, Texas. Hi, Lisa. Welcome to the show.
8: Hi, how are you doing? Can you hear me okay?
7: Yes, we can hear you. Yes, thanks for calling
8: in. Very good. You're welcome. I am in trouble here. I basically am a widow, a 58-year-old widow, and I basically was drowning in debt once my husband passed, and I realized I wasn't getting any income from his, who was a doctor. He was a professor at UCLA and taught for over 55 years at that college.
7: He taught
8: medical students. Anyways, long story short, I'm basically calling in to find out how to get out of a debt resolution company's contract that I went online in desperation to sign to help me try to stop all of these creditors from coming after us, because my husband and I lived off cards, credit cards, because he never carried cash on him. And so we lived off credit cards. And a lot of those credit cards, you know, had my name on them because I was his wife. And anyhow, bottom line is I'm looking through everything and what I had previously spoke to your associate with before I got on the air with you guys, was that I had remembered signing typing in my name on the computer to sign contracts that I saw that was like 7 pages, okay, typed in contracts on my phone that was electronically sent to me. And then I made a phone call yesterday and to this company and asked them to send me a copy of my contract that I signed.
7: Okay.
8: And it's a 35-page contract. Now, it went from like not even 10 pages to 35 pages.
6: Okay.
8: And I'm concerned because I'm reading, I printed it out while I was waiting for you to speak to you. I printed it out on my computer, on my printer, and I'm looking at everything, and I'm seeing my name typed into these pages of things that I don't even remember reading.
6: Did you already sign it, or you just received it? You already signed it?
8: Well, it's got my name typed. It's no signature. It's just a typed-in name.
6: I understand, but have you electronically signed it yet? Have you okayed it and said yes?
8: Well, it was back in, I first signed all these documents with this company in March 15th of 2025.
6: Uh-huh. Okay.
9: In March. But you're saying the contract you signed was 10 pages.
8: Yeah, that's what I remember reading, because I would have never, been able to read 35 pages.
6: But did something change? Beyond the size of the contract, did something with this, is it a consolidation company?
8: Yeah, it was a company that was going to help me repay my debt by me paying them a certain amount of money. Mm-hmm. And they were opening an account for me.
6: Yes.
8: And then paying out of an account that I held.
6: That's right.
8: These certain creditors. And they were going to try and get these debts reduced.
6: And did they?
8: Because, not dramatically, but they got some reduction. But then I understand that they're charging me a 25% fee.
6: Yes, ma'am. So let's try to solve it. Let's try to solve it, because you're exactly right. What these companies do, they'll take your payment and they'll set up an account and they're going to pool that money. And in the meantime, they're going to take that time to settle with the other creditors that you owe. Those are all things that we would tell you can do on your own. And we think you should do it on your own. So if I were in your shoes, Lisa, I would contact them. And I would say, I want to get out of this contract. And there may be some fees associated. There may be some what we would call stupid tax, which is just money that you end up paying for realizing there was a better route. And there may be some of that attached to it. But what I'm hearing is that you signed up for a service. You're not getting exactly what you wanted from the service. And it's creating stress and confusion because the contract is this and then it changed and my name is typed on there electronically. It's not serving you well, so let's go ahead and wash our hands of it and let Rachel and I help you. So how much debt is there still outstanding that has your name on it?
8: Well, that's the curious thing, is that I have a dashboard on my cell phone that I can access their own app for this company.
6: Okay.
8: And just 3 days ago, when basically, I'm a caregiver during the day, and one of my client's dads is retired now, and he used to be working for an engineering company, and he overheard me talking to a company that I hired, this company that we're talking about, on the phone, and he said, you know something? You know what they're charging you to do this? Because I found out that he's the one that he was training a lot of people to do Dave Ramsey's program, his financial program, at the church he was with.
6: But
8: and
6: Lisa,
8: he did it for seven. Yeah.
6: We're going to let it go, though. We're going to get out of this. See how it's stressing you? Because the question I asked you is, how much money do you still owe?
8: Oh, okay. I still owe $19,000, but according to their website, when I pulled it up yesterday, over $20,000 now. So it's going up instead of down.
9: Yeah, I would, first and foremost, I hope there's no, I don't trust these companies.
6: No.
9: And I hope there's no weird fraud or something happening, that you signed a 10-page contract.
6: Yeah.
9: And unless there are addendums in there or something that you didn't open up fully.
6: Sure.
9: And once you got the full contract, it really originally still was 35 pages. I'm just praying that they're not pulling one over on you. You know what I mean? Mm-hmm. That they've changed the deal and used your name.
8: Not only that, but now the first page of this contract doesn't even have the name of the contract that I signed. It has some other name on it.
6: A different company name?
8: Yes, sir. Yes, ma'am. Yes, ma'am.
9: Well, and sometimes companies buy other companies. And
6: that may have happened. I feel like there's a lot going on here, but what I would say your homework is... Let's call them today and say, you know what, I'd like to cancel. Tell me what I have to do to cancel.
9: Yep.
6: And they're probably going to say, however much money you've paid into this account, there's probably going to be a fee associated and you're going to take that hit. Okay. And I wonder, I don't know that I'm right, but I wonder if the discrepancy that you're seeing is what they held in the account versus what was actually paid. Maybe you're seeing that they're still holding that money and it hasn't been paid yet. I don't know, but it
9: because some of these companies, Lisa, they will not pay the debt and they'll let it go into, they'll basically make it go into default for them to go in and then negotiate for a lower rate, but it trashes your credit in the process. But like, that's how a lot of them get a quote unquote deal on the debt, but they just don't pay it. And then it goes into default and then they go and try and negotiate with these debt companies. That's what these, a lot of these programs do. Where what Jay was saying, just so you know, in the future, you can, you know, you could have done that. You could have just not paid, right? And you could have done the negotiations. But what we would tell you is that you are the secret of getting out of debt. It's you. And so by not depending on a company to do it for you, because they are, they're going to charge you more. They're going to trash your credit in the process and all of it. So do what Jay, do exactly what Jade said. You need to see how can you get out of this contract. You're probably going to have to pay something and it's not going to be a fun pill to swallow, but you got to do it. And then you got $19,000 left of debt. And then that's when you do the debt snowball, Lisa. You're going to list your debts out smallest to largest, regardless of the interest rate, pay minimum payments on everything and pay off that smallest debt first. But you guys, listen, these companies go after vulnerable people in situations. Sure, and someone like Lisa, who was widowed and is scared, and they feel like the, they feel like the way out. They are not, you guys. You are the way out of your debts. Do not go and forfeit and give all your rights over to these companies.
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12: Paul Stevens, a major nor'easter still impacting millions from the tri-state area all the way up into New England.
13: Heavy band of rain lifting up into southern New England has prompted a flash flood warning for parts of southern Massachusetts, where we are expecting to pick up our biggest rain totals, upwards of 3 to 5 inches of rain through the duration of this storm. Top winds 30 to 40 mile per hour gusts. Nantucket earlier today gusted in the 60s.
12: Fox Weather's Jay Menar. President Trump weighing in on this week's meeting with China's leader Xi Jinping and on whether the issue of Taiwan was discussed.
14: Right now it's, you know, fine. It's just moving along. But we didn't spend a lot of time talking about Taiwan. He understands very much how I feel.
12: And the president sharing that with reporters earlier today. 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
0: In 1986, a man named Scott Macklem was killed in broad daylight. 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
10: To the morning show. And another thing. Here are some random headlines. And they're all 100% true. California spends nearly $10 billion taxpayer dollars per year on homes, food, phones, tuition, healthcare, and insurance for illegal immigrants. A postal worker has been charged with throwing away 300 ballots in Utah's primary election. A Nebraska fire department turned away a qualified candidate because he was homeschooled. Black TikToker triggered by continued existence of cotton fields. More Canadians now die from government-assisted suicide than Americans die from gun homicides. Adults inject cross-sex hormones in public to protest hospitals that stopped giving them to kids. And polls show 59% of Democrats support a military coup against Trump. 32% support assassination. What a time to be alive.
9: You think differently about money, do something that you never thought you could do with money because you've applied the common sense principles that we talk about on the show. We want to hear from you. So share your thoughts in the comments, share an episode of this show with a friend, and, you know, get the word out, because if it's helped you, I know it can help other people. All right, let's talk to Grayson in Greenville, South Carolina. Hi, Grayson. Welcome to the show.
22: Hey, it's so great to speak with you. Can you hear me okay?
9: Yes, we can. Thanks for calling in. How can we help?
22: Yes, ma'am. So I am 23 years old and married. I work part-time at a cell phone store, and I actually own a electronics reselling business that originally operated kind of as my part-time job. And it's grown a lot more since we first started. So my question is whether I should keep the current part-time job I have at the, you know, cellular store, mm-hmm. You know, push hard to pay off the house first, because we do have a mortgage, or if we should just go all in full time with the business and leave the part-time job at the cellular store.
6: Wow. So is your electronics resale, are you making more there than you are at the cell phone store?
22: Tremendously. Yeah. I don't have the numbers if you want the numbers.
6: Yes,
22: but
6: I do.
22: Yeah. So I bring in about $2,800 because I've just moved down to part-time. $2,800 at the cell phone store, and last month we netted $20,000.
9: Oh my
6: gosh. What are you waiting for?
22: Yeah.
6: But truly, how long have you been making that kind of money on the resale business?
22: So this month and the last month were the biggest months so far, definitely for profit. So it was $17,000 this month so far net. And then last month was 20. The previous month, I think, was like 12 or 13, but it's just grown proportionally since I went part-time. So as I've been able to invest more time, it's increased.
6: And is it just you, or do you have anybody you're working with?
22: So my wife, actually, she worked for the same company, and she got laid off. So she's actually my kind of behind-the-scenes person, if you will. So she does, my company does pay her. So we are currently taking in some money from the business. But other than the salary for her, everything is getting invested right now back into the business. And it's kind of just piling up right now, to be honest.
6: I mean, are you keeping the cell phone job just for I don't know, do they pay your insurance? Is there some benefits attached to it that you're reluctant to let go of? Or why are you keeping this? It feels like it's draining your time that you could be pouring into this business and growing it more.
22: Yeah, so right now I literally work 4 or 5 hours a day, and it really is for insurance. The self-pay cost is just ridiculous with the plan that we have provided through the company, and the benefits are really good. So, you know, and it gives a little bit of cushion, a little bit of peace of mind. But right now I think the reason why I haven't left is because I'm trying to stall for a little bit more time to put a little bit more money back into our emergency fund. Like we have, I think we have $10,000 or $11,000 in our emergency fund in retirement. It's right around 28 or 30.
6: But with what you're making with what you're making from the electronics resale, wouldn't it be fair to say if you took that same amount of time and poured it into the business, don't you think it would pay for the insurance?
22: Oh, I'm sure it would. I'm sure it would, to be honest with you. Yeah.
6: I mean, that's the type of opportunity cost math you need to do, because one thing about your time, what you got is what you got, right? And so you can't afford to be spending your time in a non-fruitful way. And I really do think if you went from 13,000 to 17,000 to 20,000, and all of this is you moving away from that job, you went from being full-time to being part-time, now your wife is working on it, and all that is generating this income, I think it's fair to say, gosh, if I add back those 4 hours a week or those 4 hours a day, whatever it is that you're working, you're going to make back the $2,800 that they're paying you plus whatever the benefits are for your insurance.
22: Yes, ma'am. And the thing about it, too, another thing slightly off of that is the mortgage itself. So we have $198,000 owed on that mortgage.
6: Okay.
22: And, you know, again, we are about to hit a personal target where we can move a large sum of money from the business, because it's not, you know, we have an EIM, but we still haven't gone to S-Corp. That's a whole other, you know, conversation and a can of worms. But we are about to move a large sum of money over and pay ourselves, quote unquote, to, you know, put our emergency fund right where we need it to be. So, you know, moving forward, do you think it would be a good idea to start, you know, trying to stockpile money, push it towards the mortgage and kind of free up that money?
6: Yeah, monthly? I would be, I think so. I think whatever you can pay yourself to accomplish your goals is and still grow the business is fair. I think that's what we would all do. That's the purpose of having your business, is it's generating income for you, and it's generating income that affords the lifestyle you want. And in this case, part of that lifestyle is paying off your debt. So I think that's, I think that's totally fair.
9: And Grayson, I would say this too. I think if something crap hit the fan and you had to go back and make $2,800 a month somewhere else, you could. Yes. It's not like you're leaving a massive career that you're like, oh my gosh, if I step away from this, there's no way I can enter in back. I can't get back in.
6: Right.
9: You could find that job again if you needed to in 12 months, you know?
6: Yeah.
9: If worse came to worse, but I don't think it will. I think you guys are on an upward trajectory.
6: And if you're looking to source insurance, because you're right, when you're self-employed, it is expensive. My husband and I went through that. It's tough to go out in the market and just find a plan that supports your family. It is expensive, but check out Health Trust Financial. They'll help you source the right plans. And that's who we suggest here on The Ramsey Show. And if I were in your shoes, that's exactly who I would use. And just know that, kind of start to view that as a benefit of doing business. Mm-hmm. Like, hey, I am my own boss. I get to make the decisions. I get to do my own benefits. I get to pay myself. I get to set my hours. Like, start viewing it as a benefit instead of a negative. That's a sign that you're making money, and that's a really good thing.
9: Well done, Grayson. All right, let's go to Tanner in Nashville, Tennessee. Hi, Tanner. Welcome to the show.
3: Hi, thanks for taking my call. So my wife and I are currently on baby step two. Our payoff date for all of our consumer debt is February of next year, and then we should have our emergency fund completed by May of that year as well.
9: Great.
3: At the moment, we have a five-year ARM. We know wasn't the best idea, the bank, just in that direction. But it matures in January of 2030. Our current mortgage debt is $388,000 at 6.99% interest. And the monthly payment on that is $2,631. We want to switch to a 15-year fixed rate after the ARM matures in 2030. And we would like to go into the new mortgage with as little left on the house as possible. What we were thinking about is instead of putting 15% on retirement from May of 27, which is when we have an emergency fund fully funded, until that maturity date of 2030, we would like to focus aggressively on paying the mortgage down. We've worked through the Ramsey mortgage payoff calculator, and it shows that if we put an extra $3,000 on the mortgage each month in that time period, that we would go into 2030 with only about $266,000 left on our mortgage. And this would allow our new mortgage payment to be within the 25% take-home pay guidelines that you guys suggest.
4: What's it at right now? What percentage is it at right now?
3: I am not sure off the top of my head.
4: Is it above 25?
3: I believe.
4: What is it?
3: Around 27, I believe.
4: Okay. I'm just a little... I mean, I'm always nervous about an adjustable rate mortgage, especially, I mean, with mortgage rates right now.
9: Rates changing.
4: There's no part of you that's just wanting to go ahead and, I mean, why wait till it matures? Why not just go, I'm going to refinance this thing. It's already at 6.99%, so you're not far off from what it would be if you were to lock in just a fixed rate 15-year. Is your current one 15-year or is it 30?
3: It's a 30-year with a balloon date of 5 years.
4: And I'm just going to tell you, I'm nervous about that because if you were to swap to a 15-year fixed rate, I think that it's going to, I don't know what it's going to do to your payment, but I think it's going to move it up a little bit in how much home you can afford in your 25%. But if I were you, I'd be trying to get out of this adjustable rate mortgage. That'd be thing one. And then my goal would be to get then to a 15-year mortgage.

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0: Our scripture of the day comes from Deuteronomy 28:12. The Lord will open to you his good treasure, the heavens, to give the rain to your land and its season and to bless all your work of your hand. You shall lend to many nations, but you shall not borrow. Theodore Roosevelt said, when you play, play hard. When you work, don't play at all. I don't know. I think we can kind of play at work a little bit.
1: Yeah.
0: I don't know. We can have some fun.
1: Come on, Theo.
0: I don't know.
1: Lighten up, Theo.
0: He's an intense man. Did good for the industry, though. All right, let's go to Christina in Atlanta, Georgia. Hi, Christina. Welcome to the show.
2: Hi, thank you.
0: Hi, yes. Thanks for calling in.
2: Yeah, I'm calling because I currently am dating my boyfriend. We've been dating for like close to a year almost. And our income levels are very different. And I just really don't know how to handle that in terms of like compromising in the future. If I want it alive with him, that means like either I have to kind of like lower my current life in a way or start paying for part of his stuff. Oh. And I just feel like the discrepancy is really big. So
0: okay. What is it? What do you make? What does he make?
2: I make like about 155K and he makes like 50K.
0: Okay.
1: Okay. Go ahead.
0: Well, what does he do for a living?
2: He works for a logistics company, kind of like trucking and dispatching.
0: Okay. What do you do?
2: And I'm in technology. I'm a project manager in technology.
0: Okay, great.
1: Is he a motivated person? I don't think there's anything wrong with what he's earning. I just think that the bigger thing I'd be looking at is what's his attitude? Like, is he a motivated person? Is he interested in the same goals I'm interested in? Is he a person who likes forward movement in his life? Because it sounds like you are.
2: Yeah, I am very driven and motivated. Like ever since I was in college, I was like, always like, want to make money and I'm in a really good financial state. I don't think he has the same motivation or like drive that I have. I would probably have to push him. I think he like does listen to me and like has been kind of like motivated seeing me, but I just don't know if like moving in together, like that would be the next step and I want to take it. But at the same time, I don't know how to mix the finances and then have to lower a lot of the things that I currently do.
1: Well, let me clarify. I don't think that he has to be exactly like you. I'm just saying, clearly you value someone who is motivated and is interested in forward movement. So I'd be looking for some level of that. I'd also be interested in knowing what his philosophy is with money versus yours. If you're a no debt person, is he a no debt person? If you're I want to invest for my future and I put money away, is he interested in savings in those types of ways? Like those are the conversations I'd be having more so than what's the dollar amount that I make every single month. Because the truth is you are also in different fields and he may cap out at 100. You might always make a little bit more than him. And so is it just like, gosh, I just want a guy who makes more money than me? Or are there other factors that you're looking for, characteristics that you're looking for in his character?
2: Okay. I think my only concern, my biggest concern is like retirement. Like I have a lot of money already saved for retirement and like he doesn't.
1: How old are you?
2: Just because he doesn't make enough money. I'm 33.
1: And how old is he? How old is he?
2: 35.
0: Christina, we don't recommend combining finances at all until you're married. Okay.
2: Okay.
0: Once you get married, though, then yes, I would say it all goes into one pot and you wouldn't have to lower your lifestyle because you're going to be making what you're making. He's going to be bringing in $50,000. So you guys as a household with these numbers would be making $200,000. So as a household, we're going to be investing 15% of our income. As a household, we're going to be budgeting. As a household, we're going to be buying a house together. Like, That's the movement. So it's less about who brings in what, but to see yourselves as one. Now, if you don't feel good about that, then yeah, you probably shouldn't marry him.
2: Okay.
0: I would say I would push a little bit to look at this as more unity.
1: Yeah.
0: For the future, right? Not today, but in the
1: next
0: future.
1: Step doesn't have to be moving in together. That does not. The next step for you could be like, I'm going to date this guy a little while longer. I'm going to open up these conversations, figure out what his motivations are, figure out his philosophy on money. And if I like that, then I'm going to keep dating him. And if he wants to propose, then we can cross that bridge when we get to it. But don't feel like the next thing you have to do is
0: move in together and combine your finances
1: for sure.
0: Yeah.
2: Yeah. Okay. Yeah. It just feels a little uncomfortable to talk about money and coming from like a, I don't know, like more abundant place, for me. So
1: do you think he'd feel uncomfortable or you feel uncomfortable?
2: I definitely feel uncomfortable.
1: Why?
2: I don't know how he feels. Just because like I am always like traveling and buying things and doing a lot of things that he cannot do.
1: Does he feel a way about that? Has he expressed, gosh, I'm left out, or I don't, because what I'm trying to get at is maybe he feels really great about what he's doing and his job and he's feeling secure. And maybe you're just automatically projecting that on him because you make a little bit more.
2: Yeah. Okay.
0: It may not be as big of an...
2: He hasn't said anything. I just don't want to... I've been so scared to bring it up, basically, just because I don't want to, you know...
1: Does he know what you earn? Does he know you make $155?
2: No.
1: Okay.
2: He knows I make a lot more than he does, but he does not know how much.
0: Well, know this, Christina, money is a massive piece of a relationship, okay? And being on the same page with money is a big part, as is, you know, you could say spirituality, talking about that, in-laws and family. I mean, getting to know someone is a big part of building a relationship. And when you hold this part away from him, he doesn't have the opportunity to know you, right? On a level of what you're doing. And so, I guess I could see your fear of how he would react, but I do think there's a level that you may be making up a story in your head that's not really there.
1: Unless it's a deal breaker for you. I'm just curious, is it, when you say like the guy I want, is it one of your gender roles that it's like he needs to make more than me? And if so, why is that?
2: No, it's not. I just don't want to feel like superior to him in financially. I don't know. I feel like that's how it would come off if I would say like, okay, here I make three times more than what you make. What do you think about money?
1: I would be interested to see how he feels, but today I think it's more your issue than his.
2: Okay.
1: And this is not to say that you can't have that. And I think you should have that conversation and just say, hey, we've never talked about money. Like, get to know him first before you just drop the bomb. And hopefully he's asking you the same types of questions that you're asking about him. And let it unveil itself pretty like organically. This is not the conversation to be like, hey, how much do you make? Because I make this and I just feel like it's going to be a problem. Just start talking.
0: Yes.
1: And see what comes about organically. Don't have the conversation in order to like figure it out. Just start getting to know him financially. And I think that it'll unveil itself in an org. It's been a year. I think you've got some time to.
0: And the only reason you would do this, Christina, is for a future that you see with him, right? And if this is going to be a person that you say, yes, I see a future with him and I want to combine my life and I'm going to make a vow to him to be with him for the rest of my life. And I'm going to be married to him and I'm going to be his wife and he's going to be my husband. Then these are very, very crucial conversations to have to make sure you guys are at a good spot together heading into creating a new life, right, together. So like Jade's saying, if marriage isn't coming soon, I guess there's probably not an urgency for this, but if you're wanting to move forward in this relationship, then yes, this is a subject that needs to be talked about.
2: Okay. Yeah.
0: So, I hope that helps. I mean, I think the you feeling superior, your net worth is not your self worth, and that's true for you too. You know, and I think you know that you're not three times better than him because you make more money, and you could be building up something that again, it may not be there for him. He may be okay, and he loves you.
1: Yeah,
0: and he loves who you are, and he's been in a relationship with you for a year. All right, that's a great hour, Jade.
1: It is.
0: Always fun hosting with you. Thanks to everyone in the booth. Thanks to our great audience that came out today. And remember, there's ultimately only one way to financial peace, and that's to walk daily with the Prince of Peace, Christ Jesus.
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5: Of millions braving the nor'easter. I'm Carmen Roberts, Fox News. The nor'easter battering the East Coast has turned deadly as the storm lashes out with heavy rain, tropical storm strength winds, and coastal flooding. A storm has also turned deadly after a tree fell on a 56-year-old man in Brooklyn today, killing him. Fox Weather's Mike Seidel has more from New York's Long Island.
6: We're still gusting 45 to 50 miles an hour right at the far eastern end of Long Island on the North Shore. Two more high tides with that coastal flood warning until 6 p.m. tomorrow. We've got the high wind warning. Winds could gust to 60, 65 miles an hour through the overnight hours. The winds here will die down, calm down by tomorrow morning. And then after we get through the high tide at lunchtime tomorrow here on the North Shore, we'll be in much, much better shape. But a long duration nor'easter, the water tries to go out and it can't. So each successive tide is higher than before.
5: At one point today, the storm knocked out power to about 100,000 customers in the region. Nearly 5,000 miles away in the Pacific Ocean, Hurricane Nolo is getting stronger as it aims for Hawaii. Sustained winds are 100 miles an hour, but it is expected to become a major hurricane by early tomorrow morning. And Hurricane Polo is still a powerful Category 4 storm with 145-mile-an-hour winds off the Mexican West Coast. A helicopter crashed southeast of Montreal today, killing all four people on board. Police say the helicopter experienced difficulties before crashing about 31 miles southeast of the city. Firefighters were able to put out the blaze within an hour, but all four people were dead at the scene. And Boeing has reportedly discovered a software glitch in its 737 MAX jets that can knock out some autopilot functions after a missed landing. That's according to the Wall Street Journal. 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
1: From the high desert and the great American Southwest, I bid you all good evening or good morning, as the case may be, across all these many, many time zones, from the Hawaiian and Tahitian island 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on the internet. This is Coast to Coast AM with Art Bell. And here it is, a brand new week, and boy do I have a lot to talk about with you. I want to remind everybody, particularly those of you who do not have a computer or web TV or internet capability yet, the program that ran Sunday is about to repeat in, as a matter of fact, at 10:50. Since I'm talking to so many time zones, put another way, at 50 minutes past this hour, the program is on WTBS, or TBS, depending on how you list it, Ted Turner's Super Station from Atlanta. And the program is called Topics. And it's all about conspiracies. As a matter of fact, the number one movie right now, actually displacing Air Force One, is the new Mel Gibson conspiracy movie. And about 2 months ago, I guess, CNN came out here and did a bunch of filming. And as a matter of fact, a lot of you made calls during that program. It was about America and about the distrust of institutions. And you will see me, and you will see, this is very interesting, you will see a picture of my radio tower, a radio tower here at home, and you will see several pictures of that, and you will see about, oh, I don't know, probably a total of 5 or 6 minutes of me and you on this program. So if you're able to get, most cable has it. Almost everybody with cable gets WTBS. It'll be on at 50 minutes past this hour. In other words, in less than an hour. So go set your VCR and record it. It's a 1 hour program and it's called Topics, T-O-P-X. It's all about conspiracies, new and old. And if you have not had a chance to see me, this will certainly give you that opportunity. Now, before I launch into what I've got on hand, what I want to do this evening, the first part of the evening, well, let me give you a kind of an outline. I've got a lot to say about UPS and about the strike. And that's what we're going to begin with. Then we are going to talk about the weather. There was an extended NBC report on our changing weather. We're going to talk a little bit about tap water in the Middle West and the deteriorating environment and politics. Politics. That is how it relates to matters environmental. So I've got a lot to do, but first, I got late today, I think shortly just before 5 o'clock in the afternoon, a telephone call from the program director of KOH in Reno, and I told you I would share these things with you as they came in, and I have been. And in the spring survey, KOH Reno, of course, is a monster affiliate in Reno on 780, 50,000 watt affiliate up there. The survey is in, and I don't know if you understand shares. The general public doesn't really understand shares, average quarter hour shares. But these are ridiculous shares. If you look at all persons 12 plus, we probably average about a 50 50%, 45 or 50% share. Now, that's outrageous. I mean to tell you, that is outrageously high. That means all persons 12 plus, just about every other person, is listening to this program. Every other person. If you look at persons in

survey results by fax. So there you are. And that typically is what is occurring around the country. And I want to thank all of you once again. Surveys are going on nearly all the time, but there are four major survey points in each broadcast year. And 50 and 60 shares are just absolutely astounding, even for me, astounding. All right, if you're contemplating calling me tonight, hang up. Because the first thing that I'm going to do, I mean it, don't call, you waste your money. The first thing I'm going to do is to take calls from people who work for UPS or are in the union. And I'm going to tell you right now why I'm going to do it. The UPS strike is now going into its second week. And I want to talk to you all about this. The damage is mounting by the day. Just today, yesterday now in that time zone in Nashville, a UPS truck manager was killed. Actually, a manager who would not normally be driving a UPS truck was killed when his truck overturned on a highway over ramp. But the real story, tragic as that is the rest of the nation. UPS, the company, is being damaged financially, and eventually it could be damaged fatally. Small business from coast to coast and beyond is beginning to be damaged severely. A lot of small business in America operates on a very narrow margin, very narrow profit margin. And when they cannot get deliveries or ship out their product, frankly, a lot of them are going to soon be going out of business. And I'm not exaggerating here, folks. A lot of jobs, a lot of businesses are at risk. This is serious stuff. For the employees, prospects are rather bleak. And I refer now to the employees of UPS. They're presently drawing, I believe, about $55 a week in strike benefits. I have heard, I'm not sure, that the union has about 1 week that they can pay these, and then even those may stop. I'm not sure if that's true. Either way, somebody who's been earning probably $17 an hour has obligations that exceed $55 a week by a whole lot. Mortgage, car payments, loan payments, food, you know, the basics. So there's a lot of damage going on. I find it ironic that the President of the United States, the man who had the government step in to stop the baseball strike, finds it not worthy of a Taft-Hartley trigger to step in and stop this one. This one is doing real damage. I'm telling you, a lot of companies, that means people, companies are not disconnected, non-human entities. Companies are people. And this is real, and this is now, and these people are being damaged. The Teamsters gave heavily to the president's campaign. Is that why he is not stepping in? I don't know. I know this. If something doesn't happen pretty soon, this country's in trouble financially. And I don't know what it takes for the President of the United States to step in and say enough. But Mr. Clinton, you're already reelected. You're a lame duck now. You have no allegiance that supersedes the national need to the unions. And don't get me wrong. I'm not on the union's case here, and I'm not on the company's case. What I do want to know is what the employees feel
and what UPS

0: management feels and what the union feels. So here's what I want to do. If you're in the union, the Teamsters, and you're a member of UPS, I want to talk to you. If you're a member of UPS management, I want to talk to you. If you're somebody who has information that bears directly on this strike, I want to talk to you. And that's it. For the first hour, that's all I want to do. I don't frequently, as you know, tackle this sort of topic, but this is very, very important to a lot of people, including my sponsors, a lot of the companies that are sponsors for this program, hell, for every program. Small companies across this whole country have become dependent on UPS. And even companies that have found other ways to ship their product out soon are going to be crippled financially because they're not going to get products in. Now, it's like a great food chain, and the food has stopped. So I want to talk to UPS drivers. I want to talk to union guys. And I want to talk to UPS management. And that's all I want to talk to right now. Something's got to give here, folks. I'm telling you, this is very serious. And the president, I think, is making a very large mistake by not stepping in. A lot of the employees want the president to step in and stop the strike and allow the employees to vote on the contract that is being offered. That, to me, seems reasonable. I understand the arguments on both sides. I know the union is very upset about the fact that UPS is creating many, many part-time jobs where benefits are not paid. But a lot of the UPS drivers will tell you that they're very happy, very glad to have their high-paying job, part or full-time. UPS pays well. UPS, of all companies, is pretty much an employee-owned company. That means really, they are UPS. And so in this specific incidence, I would think it logical that the employees should vote. I'm sure the Teamsters aren't real wild about that idea. Anyway, I want to try to remain objective and really not on anybody's case here. I just want to make the case that we're in real economic difficulty. And if this continues, if it continues, we're in trouble. Really, in trouble. So if you're in any of the categories that I just mentioned, call me, please, and let us have a bit of a discussion about this. How many of you UPS employees sitting out there? Probably a lot of you, because you're sure not working. Very few crossing picket lines. How many of you would like to vote on whether or not to accept the package offered by management? How long do you think it's going to be that UPS can take this without itself beginning to get in danger? And a more operative question is, all of these small companies that are out there right now, how long do you think they can survive before a lot of them begin going under? So that's what I want to talk about here in the first hour or so. I'm going to repeat a report by Linda Moulton Howe probably around midnight or so. I don't know. We'll see how it goes. And we've got to talk about the weather. The weather, I have been arguing now for years, is changing. NBC did a big report on just that last night. Hallelujah. Finally. Dan Rather talked about Fisteria and how serious that is. Finally. So we'll talk about those things. But right now, this hour, what we're going to talk about is UPS. So in a moment, that's what's coming up.
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14: And I wanted to talk to you anyway about the UFO reports. What you think of them?
15: The best thing about it is it's really exciting. We got complete vindication because basically what happened was is the government admitted that we don't know what these spots, these objects, these bright lights are. But basically you can help the government because the thing we're finding out is government's not that bright and they need our help. So that's where Coast to Coast AM comes in and George Norrie comes in. Because you're going to have people on here that will give the government investigators an idea where to look, how to look, and what to look for. So it really does a lot of validation of the history of this show. And this is a huge step forward to getting to the truth because for the first time, we have the U.S. government admitting that there's something to this, really admitting there's something to this. And that's the big step for all of us.
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0: Once again, I want to say this. 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And I guess I'm being clear here. I hope I am. I want only those categories of people. And we may have some sort of little group discussion here. I don't know what's going to get going. I just know that's what I want to talk about. Because I do know when a situation is really serious. And folks, this one is really serious for UPS, the people who work for UPS, for small companies, for all of us, actually.
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0: Harm and Roberts, the nor'easter turns deadly. At least one person has died in the storm that's lashing the East Coast after a tree fell on a man in Brooklyn today, killing him. The storm's considered the worst since Superstorm Sandy.
1: It's ferocious, and it needs to be taken seriously.
0: New York Governor Kathy Hochul.
1: Mark my words, much more is coming.
0: And the storm is causing coastal flooding, power outages, travel delays, and is expected to get worse tonight. Drone and missile attacks flare up again between Russia and Ukraine just days after President Trump met with Ukrainian President Zelensky on the sidelines of the UN General Assembly.
2: We talked about a lot of different subjects, and many of those subjects have very strong agreement. But you know what I want him to do? Make a deal. I want him to settle with Putin, and I want Putin to settle with him.
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11: I'm Julian Edelman, that's Rob Gronkowski, and guess what, folks? 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And we're going to welcome you guys all to Dudes on Dudes.
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11: That sounds a little weird, but that's what this is going to be. 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

0: Now, we take you back to the past on Art Bell Somewhere in Time.
1: Good morning, everybody. In about 15 minutes, TBS, WTBS, will run a program called Topics. Don't miss it. Set your VCR. It's a one-hour program, and you'll see me in it at least three or four times during the course of that program. So if you've never had a chance to see me or the studio. And by the way, that little tower they show, that's my tower. Not so little, actually. All right, I'm going to say this one more time. UPS management personnel, UPS employees, and union reps. And by the way, it's going to be hard to get a union rep. So if somebody from the Teamster is involved in this particular action, would like to fax me at area code 702-727-8499, 702-727-8499, I will see to it that I get you on the air. In the meantime, let us go east of the Rockies first and say good morning. You're on the air.
2: Morning.
1: Good morning, sir. I take it you work for UPS?
2: That's correct.
1: What kind of work do you do?
2: I'm a management personnel.
1: Management. What is it that you feel? Where are we right now with this strike?
2: Well, basically, I think the two sticking points are the pension plan and the part-time. And I believe the press has unfairly brought UPS in the part-time issue in this area right here, where we offer great benefits for our part-time employees. For example, when someone is hired as a part-time employee, they are never told that they will go full-time. Also, once they reach their seniority, they receive full benefits and a raise according to the contract. And basically, anywhere from 50 to 20% of the part-timers that work at UPS are mainly college students or people who are just looking for a little extra cash.
1: All right. I saw a CNN program earlier, I think yesterday, in which the Teamsters representative claimed that the part-timers were getting virtually no benefits at all, zero.
2: That's incorrect. Every part-timer that works gets full benefits, get 80-20 benefits.
1: Really?
2: And when the part-timers work, like I said, they're never guaranteed that they'll get a full-time slot. But a full-time role will never go into a part-time slot. A part-timer, if there are slots available, will go into a full-time slot. And it all depends on volume throughout the, if there's volume available and if we have work available.
1: How do you feel about the president not stepping in on this one?
2: Well, basically, he's a Teamsters. He's a labor president. And also, too, the Teamsters donated $2.4 million to the campaign.
1: Mm-hmm. I found it rather incredible that the president stepped in and stopped the baseball strike.
2: That's correct.
1: But not something that threatens to economically cripple the nation. What about UPS itself? Since you're in management, the other reports that we're beginning to get are that as this goes on, UPS itself may be getting in trouble.
2: Well, definitely, we are losing money. I don't know how much today, but we are. It's hurting both the Teamsters and also it's also hurting UPS. And the Teamsters, like you said, are only going to get, what, $55 a week, and that's just for the full-time drivers. The part-timers get no money.
1: No money.
2: No money to the part-timers.
1: Do you find that most people like yourself, management, what do they want? What do they want to have happen here? Do they want, do you feel as the employees you want the strike to end? Do you think there ought to be a vote? What should happen?
2: Well, basically, we feel there should be a vote. Like I said, I'm not talking UPS lawyer. I'm not official spokesman for UPS.
1: I understand.
2: But here, through the line, is all we want is just for our members, our Teamsters that work for UPS, have a chance to vote on the contract. And some of the Teamsters that have spoken with me that I still maintain contact with, they would like the opportunity to vote. But for example, in the state that we're from, the Teamsters have threatened their members that if they cross the picket line, they will be fined $5,000, and also the union card will be taken away. And UPS is what you call a closed union shop.
1: Boy. Are you on the road yourself, some management personnel?
2: Yes, I am.
1: You are. Of course, there was a tragedy. I'm sure you know about it already. Back in Nashville.
2: Mm-hmm.
1: Hopefully, there will not be more of that. But in the meantime, how much business percentage-wise are you managers able to take care of?
2: 10 to 15%.
1: 10 to 15%. You're very well aware, I'm sure, that small business across America is really seriously beginning to suffer.
2: Well, the businesses that we do deliver to, they do want this to stop. But also, too, a big thing, too, is when the strike is over and the contract is signed, we're not going to get a certain percentage, I don't know what the estimation is, back. And the big problem with that is a lot of Teamsters are going to be laid off, especially the part-timers, because we have obligation to the contract that we must employ work for the full-timers. They are guaranteed work before the part-timers are.
1: The other strange thing that I've heard is that UPS is more or less owned by the employees.
2: That's correct. I believe 2 or 3 years ago we made, or 2 years ago, I'm not sure, we made the option that they have the option to buy stock into the company.
1: So in effect,
2: we are owner-operators. Management are owner-operators now, the Teamsters, if they choose to buy stock in the company, are also owner-operators of the company.
1: So in effect, you're striking against yourself.
2: That's correct, the Teamsters are. For those who have contributed to the stock plan.
1: I sincerely appreciate your call, and you're in favor then of a vote.
2: Yes, we're all in favor. All mentioned in favor, just to get this over and done with. All we want is just have the opportunity to let the Teamsters, let Ron Carey, which he won't, give the Teamsters the opportunity to vote. I don't know what he's afraid of.
1: Maybe he's afraid of a vote.
2: I think you're correct. I think he's also afraid of that if they do vote, that this plan would be accepted by the Teamsters.
1: All right, sir. I absolutely appreciate your call. Thank you. And I'm not even going to be asking these people where they are from, for obvious reasons. I want to try to get a picture of where everybody is in this, because if we can, maybe we can begin moving in a direction toward a resolution. Not that radio programs resolve labor disputes, but maybe a public airing of it. What's really going on will move somebody toward resolving this. Maybe political pressure is needed. I really don't know. 2.4 million or not, this president has an obligation to the country. And if the baseball strike meets the Taft-Hartley trigger requirements, then something that's out there killing small businesses across America sure as hell does. First time caller line, you're on the air. Hello.
3: Hi, is this Art?
1: Yes, it is.
3: Hi, this is Jeff, and I've worked for UPS for 18 years, and I like being part-timer. I like it.
1: You're a part-timer?
3: Yes, I've been a part-timer for 18 years.
1: How many hours a week do you put in, generally?
3: 25. Yeah.
1: What kind of pay scale?
3: I got in on the old contract back in 79. Presently, I'm making $17.89 an hour. Right. I agree with the previous gentleman in management that we do get good benefits. You know, dental, vision.
1: You get wait a minute. You get dental and vision as a
3: medical.
1: Part-timer.
3: Oh yeah.
1: Then what in the world is the union talking about when they say the fight is over this part-time business and what percentage of people have part-time jobs if they're getting these kinds of benefits? What is the union talking about?
3: I don't know, because I'm kept in the dark. It's very frustrating. It's all being done, it seems, behind closed doors in Washington. And, you know, we're left out in the dark. We have a hotline that we can call periodically, for an update approximately every 12 hours. And it's just general information that's just given out. We don't really know what's going on.
1: If you had your choice, you wouldn't be on strike.
3: That's correct. It's not about wages, per se, although, from what I understand, the part-time wages, the base rate has not gone up since 1982. Believe me, I'm no authority on this. I'm just saying, I like being a part-timer, and there have been quite a few openings. If I wanted to, if I so chose, I could go full-time.
1: Mm-hmm.
3: I could do that.
1: But you've actually chosen not to.
3: No, because I like I say, I enjoy, you know, the lifestyle that a part-time job affords. I can I do other businesses on the side.
1: What kind of work do you actually do? Are you a driver?
3: Well, I'm a rare breed. I mean, I've, you know, it's I'm in the feeder department. Okay.
1: Feeder.
3: The feeders, yeah.
1: Right. Okay.
3: Over the road type thing.
1: Okay, that feeder means taking packages over a long haul route.
3: Exactly.
1: Not delivering on the daily basis to businesses and picking up that kind of thing.
3: Right.
1: All right. Well, there's quite a few on feeder routes. I get an awful lot of messages and email and faxes from people doing feeder work because I think they're the guys who get to hear my show.
3: Right. Yeah. Yes. For, you know, at the graveyard shift. Oh, you're very popular. Very popular with the drivers. I hear them discussing your shows all the time. There is a concern is that independent outside contractors have been taking runs, feeder runs. And also, this is more of a concern, is that the part-timers would actually be taking full-time feeder runs from drivers, thereby eliminating, number one, the higher wage scale. It's very minimal, but, you know, the overtime, too, is totally being eliminated, which I guess, you know, looking at it independent, I mean, from an outside thing, is a good business decision. You know, I mean, it's a time and a half is certainly more expensive.
1: If you had an opportunity to vote today to stay out and wait for all this to come true, how would you vote?
3: How would I vote?
1: How would you vote? Yeah, if you were given that opportunity.
3: Okay, well, I just received today, as a matter of fact, a big package from UPS, overnighted, priority mail from the post office, from the Postal Service.
1: Right.
3: A really thick package, and it outlines UPS's final best offer and stuff.
1: Right.
3: And I would have to see the other, you know, offer from the Teamsters. You know, it's like a one-sided thing, it seems to be. It's like a... Oh, dancing with a gorilla, almost. I don't know, but the UPS's offer looks good. It looks good, but like I say, I haven't seen the Teamsters' offer. So I think they should try to work out something that the whole rank and file can vote on.
1: Well, if this goes on a whole lot longer, we all lose.
3: Absolutely. Oh, I hear you. I really feel for the small business owners that are, you know, stuck between a rock and a hard place. What can they do? We're in the same position, you know? I mean, we're just pawns. We are just pawns in the big top few players' game. The fat cats are controlling this whole thing. I think it's political, too. With Clinton and I don't know. I've heard many rumors about Kerry and, you know, the political contributions, but we're just kept in the dark. And
1: well, at this point, I almost refuse to believe that 2.4 million or not, that's really not a, in the larger scheme of things, a hell of a lot of money, was given to the president from the unions. Fine. The president's a lame duck. The president doesn't owe anybody anything. And it seems to me this is becoming enough of a national emergency that if this does not trigger Taft-Hartley, I can't imagine what would.
3: You know, it's a very serious situation. And I think that, like I say, just a few people are, it's almost like a personal vendetta, it seems like. You know, there's personalities involved in... It's a shame that everybody in the whole United States is having to, you know, watch what's going on between a few people. And I guess that's the way it's always been.
1: All right. How much longer before this begins to really harm you personally, financially?
3: Well, like I say, I've been doing other things on the side, so I'm sort of insulated. But, I can imagine it's been, the second week now. Most of the drivers, the rank, the Teamsters, and even management, too, to be honest, we're maybe one or two paychecks away from
1: sure
3: being in a big, Big trouble.
1: Big trouble.
3: People like their toys. They like their boats and, you know, new automobiles and stuff. And, you know, face it, you're looking at a younger set that, you know, it's really starting to really hurt a lot of people. And I'd like to see it brought to a conclusion.
1: So would I. And shortly, thank you very, very much for the call. We will continue with this. Only calls, please, from UPS employees, management, and union. I want to hear from the union. And the union, you know, all the lines are full, obviously. So if you're a union out there, a union rep, and you want to have a word about this, why this strike is important. So far, I've heard from a management person and a feeder driver, and they don't sound so convinced. So if you're a union-type person, you can fax me, and I'll get you on the air if you want your point of view heard. My fax number is area code 702-727-8499. 702-727-8499. Would like to have all sides heard from.
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1: On the wild card line, you're on the air. Hello.
14: Hi.
1: Hi. What do you do, sir?
14: I'm a preloader / air driver. And I've worked for UPS for like approximately 18 years.
1: Preloader /
14: air driver.
1: Air driver. What does that mean?
14: I deliver our like next day air packages.
1: Oh, I see. I see. All right. What's your feeling about this horrid strike?
14: My feeling is I think what the killer issue is the pension. And I'm a little upset with the company for even asking the union to give that up, because I think that's a no-win situation, and the union will never give up the pension.
1: They're asking the company to give up the entire pension?
14: Yes. Yes, they are. They're asking the union to give up the pension.
1: The union to give up the pension entirely?
14: Yes. They say that the union will still be involved, but then I don't know the fine details.
1: Mm-hmm. What is the company pension program like, say, for you? What does it mean to you?
14: Well, actually, as a part-timer, I can retire. There is a formula that does have to be met underneath the Teamsters, and I can retire at age 52 mm-hmm. with about a $1,200 benefit.
1: Per month?
14: Yes.
1: That's a big benefit.
14: Yes. And listening to your program, that your previous caller did state about the part-timers do have benefits and good wages, and that is true. I have excellent medical and dental benefits, and I have an excellent wage.
1: How long do you think that UPS effectively can hold out? I could ask you about your own personal situation, how long you can hold out, but how long do you think UPS can hold out? I'm beginning to get word that millions and millions of dollars per day are going down the drain, and eventually UPS itself is going to be in trouble, and then there's not going to be much left for anybody.
14: Well, I think the company can hold out a long time. I think the company has a lot of money. We grossed, if this is correct, and I'm not quite sure, but we grossed approximately $24 billion last year, and our net profit after everything is paid was approximately $1.2 billion.
1: I think that's right. I think you're about right.
14: Mm-hmm. And I think the company has a lot of money. But like I said, the two issues about the part-timers and the pension, well, I think the part-time issue can be resolved. I think the company can make a few more full-time jobs. I think they can raise the pay, and that wouldn't be the problem. But I think the main issue is the pension, and I just think the Teamsters will never give that up.
1: And from your own personal point of view, you would be willing to stay out and fight on strike for the pension part of the issue?
14: Yes, I believe so. I think,
1: or given an opportunity to vote on the offer that's on the table now, would you vote?
14: Well, I'm glad you brought that up, because I would do. This is one point where I do disagree with the union. I believe we ought to have a vote on the proposal, because if you understand
1: Listen, sir, I'm at the top of the hour and I've got a break. Do you want to hold?
14: Sure.
1: All right, then holding you are. I'm Art Bell.
0: The trip back in time continues with Art Bell hosting Coast to Coast AM. More Somewhere in Time coming up.

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8: It's not over yet. I'm Paul Stevens, Fox News. That nor'easter still slamming the East Coast did claim at least one life today. Police say a 56-year-old man was killed by a falling tree in New York City. Meantime, thousands of travelers have delayed plans, many facing flight cancellations. That nor'easter continues to pound the Northeast with wind and heavy rain. Fox's C.B. Cotton at New York's LaGuardia Airport.
9: New York State, New Jersey, and Connecticut are all expected to get more rain as the day goes on. And New York Governor Kathy Hochul says with tonight's full moon, it could create an even worse situation with coastal flooding and powerful rough surf.
10: We expect waves as tall as 20 feet in some areas. Winds will be just as powerful as the waves. Wind gusts exceeding 50, even 60 miles an hour. Have already been recorded on Long Island.
9: But the most significant impacts are expected in New England. Boston and coastal Massachusetts are facing pounding rain, street flooding, and wind gusts that could reach up to 60 miles an hour later today.
8: Meantime, in the Pacific, Hurricane Nolo is running parallel to the Hawaiian Islands. Fox Weather's Robert Ray on the Big Island with more.
11: Hurricane Nolo, a Category 2 right now, spinning at about 140 miles to the south of us, and it made its turn to the west, so it will track parallel with the Hawaiian Islands. We expect a lot more rain to come in, and that is a big concern on the Big Island, also in Maui as well. We do expect a lot more rain to come, and that is why the island nation of Hawaii is hunkering down. The county here telling people to stay inside. Do not go out today. As we're seeing emergency officials flanked up and down the roadways and big wind gusts coming in.
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1: Welcome to the program, those of you who join at this hour. Anything is possible tonight, anything at all. Who knows? But then again, that's kind of the way I like it.
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1: The Topics program on WTBS that has me in it is airing right now. Right now, and will continue airing for, you know, the better part of the hour. So tune in to WTBS. In the meantime, back to the phones we go. On the first time caller line, you're on the air. Hello.
15: Hello.
1: Hello.
15: Hey, I'm a UPS employee.

0: Ah, doggone it. Do you support the strike, sir?
1: No, I don't. I just came from the Louisville hub just a while ago.
0: Oh, you did?
1: This is Troy in Louisville.
0: Yes, sir. Would you try turn your radio off, please?
1: Okay.
0: That's a very important thing to do. Turn your radio off.
1: Sorry about that.
0: All right, go ahead.
1: I just came from the hub itself. I'm an administrative person, technical.
0: Okay.
1: And we, there are people going in there by the hundreds tonight on training. Tomorrow night there's, many shifts of other hundreds coming in to train. From what it looks like to me.
0: You mean they're beginning to hire?
1: No, we're administrative UPS. We're non-union employees.
0: Oh, I see. All right.
1: Yes. And from what it looks like to me is UPS will survive without the union. The other jobs that we do can be outsourced. So, we're going in and we're working anyway.
0: You're crossing picket lines.
1: Yes. Yes. There was about six security guards keeping everyone out of the way for all the cars to go in.
0: Mm-hmm. So you think UPS will begin to hire and begin to hire and hire and will eventually just do to UPS what was done essentially to the air traffic controllers?
1: I'm not sure if it'll go that far. I don't know if Ron Kerry will take it that far. I feel that Ron Kerry has a personal vendetta against UPS. I've heard that his father has been fired from UPS.
0: Well, I'm sure a lot of rumors fly around. It's hard to imagine that
1: right.
0: That anybody would do this just because somebody's dad once got fired.
1: Right.
0: I don't know about that.
1: We had a district manager come down and talk to us last Thursday,
0: mm-hmm.
1: and he told us that one of the things that they've countered them, they've asked for 10,000 jobs. And they've countered them with 11,000. They said, we'll do better than that.
0: Well, so far I've been unable to get a union representative to call or fax me. Does that
1: right.
0: surprise you?
1: It sort of does because I don't think that they'll stand up for it on in the public except for in their negotiations.
0: All right. Well, look, I appreciate the call, sir. Thank you. And I issue the call once again. I'm trying to air all sides. And so if you are a union rep the Teamsters and have something to say about this, fax me. And everybody else, lay off the faxes for a while, will you please? I want to get a union rep on the air. My fax number is area code 702-727-8499. Wildcard line, you're on the air.
2: Yeah, I'm the previous wild card.
0: Oh, you are still there?
2: Yeah.
0: Oh, thank goodness.
2: Yeah, you asked me if I wanted to vote.
0: That's right. If given an opportunity... Would you want to have a vote?
2: Yes, I would. And I don't see why the Teamsters are so scared because about 4 weeks ago, they asked us if we wanted to have a like strike vote. And if the figures are correct, it was 95% in favor.
0: In favor.
2: So I would say...
0: What do you think the percentage would be tomorrow?
2: Oh, I really couldn't tell you, Art. I couldn't say. But now, it doesn't stand to reason that it's...
0: Well, that's another way of asking you whether opinion is beginning to shift as this goes on.
2: Right. Well, I still think that the Teamsters are going to be strong, and I think, I'm still out there willing to, walk the picket line. I'd just like to vote if this is actually at the final proposal. And,
0: Well, I can only ask you what you're hearing from your friends. In other words, are their views beginning to change? Are they saying, look, this doesn't look so bad, we could go for it? In other words, do you think a vote might go the other way?
2: No, I don't. I think everybody is going to hang tough. That's where none of my friends are starting to waver.
0: Okay, so you support the strike?
2: I do support the strike. I think I think the company can solve these issues.
0: All right. Interesting. Let me try and add somebody without knocking you off. East of the Rockies, you're on the air. Hello?
3: Hello?
0: Are you a UPS employee?
3: Yes, sir.
0: Oh.
3: I'm a driver. Been driving for 23 years.
0: Do you support the strike?
3: Yes, sir, I do.
0: You do too, huh?
3: Yes, sir.
0: All right. You're on the air with another employee.
3: Okay.
0: Why do you guys support the strike? Is it true? Is it $8.50 an hour? I mean, I'm hearing all kinds of... salaries being bandied about. Do people start at $8.50?
3: They start at $8 an hour.
0: $8 an hour.
3: $8 an hour. That's correct.

0: Correct. And then they work their way up. They have to go through a progression. And I think we have a few drivers that are preloaders that also drive air routes. And they're working, like, I mean, we have five of them, and they work an average of 41 hours a week. And they're part-time, and they're drawing part-time benefits.
1: Mm-hmm.
0: And also, there's a few things on this contract that I think a lot of people don't realize on this new contract that they're offering.
1: Yes.
0: And that is on part-timers, that if this contract passes, they'll still have benefits, but their families won't.
2: That is correct.
0: And also, on the pension part of it.
1: Yes, sir.
0: That if, say, you got 25 years and you go out and you're drawing $2,500, well, it's just an estimate. And when you start drawing your Social Security, and say you're drawing $1,000 in your Social Security,
1: right,
0: then that is subtracted from your benefits. So you're actually only going to get $1,500 after your Social Security kicks in.
1: And that's as the contract stands now?
0: No, that's if the that's if the new contract passes.
1: If the new contract passes.
0: Right, as the contracts, our old contract, you had full benefits for all part-timers and their families, and had, I'm a little nervous.
1: But no, that's quite all right. Just let us have it as you can.
0: And have, on your pension, you would have a full pension plus your Social Security when you retired. It would come together. You wouldn't be penalized for, you know, drawing your Social Security. That's under this new that's under the old one.
1: I see.
2: And okay. Also, too, Art.
1: So, you agree, caller?
2: Yes. Also, too, is that I make $18.41 an hour, mm-hmm. and the people starting out are making like $8, like the other caller said, and they're doing the same work. And I don't think that that's right. I think that their wage ought to be brought up.
0: There's another point that needs to be brought up here is also, I work in a smaller center, probably has about 100 people. And I would say over the last 4 years of this last contract, we've got a guy right now that drives every day package car. He's a part-timer, but he's considered a cover driver. So he actually drives a package car all day long,
1: right.
0: But he still draws part-time benefits and is still considered a part-timer. Also, one thing I think these part-timers don't realize is that at the end of this month, that they are no longer covered under any benefits at all if we're still out on strike. And also, we were also told by the union that if you cross the picket line, that your benefits are null and void if you're a full-timer or a part-timer.
1: And
0: one of the rules of...
1: An earlier caller also said there would be a fine.
0: Yes, sir. They're, that's what they say.
2: Yes.
0: But...
1: What about if UPS begins to hire new people?
2: Well, the union is telling us that they can't do that legally. And I've tried to press and to find out why, and I don't get a straight answer. So I'm not too sure about that. But the union is telling us, no, that right now this is a legal strike, and therefore we cannot be locked out of our jobs and we cannot lose our jobs. So I'm not quite sure on that, Art.
1: Do either one or both of you think that there should be a vote?
2: I do.
0: I do, too. I think that if it's also 95%, I think that, you know, I think it would be voted down personally.
2: I do, too.
0: One thing, the reason I say that is because I would rather have the employees themselves vote it down rather than have Clinton tell us to go back to work, because at that point we lose all of our bargaining power. We don't have, you know, it'd be like being in the post office. And, you know, how they control them, they could say, you got to go back to work. You cannot go out.
1: Right.
0: You know, we would be in that same situation at that time.
2: I agree.
0: So I would rather have a vote and show them that we really are behind this thing.
2: I agree. If 95% voted strike, then there shouldn't be any scared. I mean, there shouldn't be any problem if the people do not want the contract.
1: All right. So the advice you would both give your union is go ahead and let there be a vote. Then you come from a position of strength.
2: Correct.
0: Also, let me point out one thing on this new contract, and that is that UPS in sort of a roundabout way. On a part-timer, they're offering them a dollar an hour raise plus a $1,500 bonus, okay? And when you're a part-timer and you're going to school, $1,500 is a lot of money.
1: You bet.
0: So if you, you know, it's, I'm not saying this is what they're doing, but it's almost like buying a vote, you know, if you think about it. I mean, in sort of a roundabout way it is. But I still think it would be defeated if it was put out for a vote. And
1: well,
0: I'd rather it be that way than let Bill Clinton.
1: I would think that the longer time goes by.
0: Correct. I agree with you.
1: The more likely it is the vote's going to go the other way because people are going to start to get hungry. How are the two of you fixed? I mean, this is going into the second week now. How long can you hold out?
2: I'm fine because I'm fortunate I have a wife that also works and makes a good living, so I do all right.
0: I'm the same way. I'm in sort of an unusual situation because I work for UPS, but also my wife and I have a business, and we can get our packages in. I mean, it is sort of really ironic, but, you know, we're depending on other carriers to bring our packages in.
1: I hear you. All right, what about, both of you might want to comment, you both got good situations. What about the guys who don't have wives that work? They were making good money. How many of them can afford to spend a month or two or three out of work?
2: Probably not more than like probably 2 or 3 weeks, Art, because what generally happens, what I experience, is that when somebody starts a driving job and they've been doing it only about a year or so, is they get paid good money and they run out and they buy houses and cars
1: you
2: and
1: bet.
2: Trucks and stuff.
1: You bet.
2: And they get locked up. So I would say about 2 or 3 weeks.
0: I would agree with him on that.
1: All right. I want to thank you both.
0: Mm-hmm. Thank you.
1: Take care. And there's two more UPS employees. West of the Rockies, you're on the air. Hello.
3: Hello.
1: Hi.
3: Hi. I'm a part-timer.
1: Yes, sir.
3: I'm in California, Southern California.
1: Okay.
3: And this is basically, I think it's the Ron Kerry strike.
1: Well, you heard what those two just had to say.
3: Right.
1: You don't agree?
3: I do to a degree. I think there should be a vote. And also, if it has to do with the pension and the benefits, then I can see going on strike. But other than that, you know, I'm ready to go back to work. And I'm sick of this. And the union, I can't get a straight answer from them.
1: How long can you hold out?
3: Oh, probably another week.
1: A week.
3: Right. I'm going to school, and I mean, I can have my parents help me out, but I know there's guys that have mortgages, they have families, and they're hurting right now a lot more than I am. And I know they can't go more than another week. And right now, I'm trying to call the union, trying to find out what's up with them. They don't want to give me a straight answer.
1: What do you ask them? What are your questions?
3: Well, I'm trying to get updates. I ask for, like, numbers, you know, numbers I can call. They say, oh, well, I don't know right now. And I pay $23 a month for union dues, and it's ridiculous that they can't give me just accurate information or straight information. And it's just getting ridiculous.
1: If you see UPS beginning to hire people, non-union people, to come in and do the work, what would you do?
3: Honestly, I don't know. I'd be upset, you know, because that's my job. And I don't really have a choice. You know, if I cross the line, I get fined. And so it's not even worth it to cross the line.
1: Mm-hmm.
3: So it's kind of...
1: If the vote were held today, how do you think it would go?
3: Just based on from what I hear from my coworkers, it might go. It might pass. Because that's what I was asking a lot of the full-timers. And
1: well, what do you mean when you say pass? You mean...
3: I think that it might be the people would approve of it.
1: Oh, they'd approve the offer and go back
3: maybe.
1: To work?
3: You know, I think it'd be very close. It's kind of mixed right now, but I'm seeing more people sway towards agreeing with UPS.
1: So if the strike goes on like 2 or 3 more weeks and then the president steps in and then there is a vote, then it's very likely it's going to be a vote to go back to work, isn't it?
3: Correct. So
1: interesting. I'm trying to discern what's really going on here. One thing I do know is small business is really beginning to get hurt.
3: Oh, they are.
1: And small business is the backbone of America.
3: It is. And, you know, if the president could step in for baseball, which has no effect on our, you know, much effect on our economy, you know, why can't he step in for this? This is crushing America.
1: Well, what do you want to see? Would you want to see the president step in and there be a vote, or the president step in and have there being a cooling off period of some sort?
3: I would like to see a vote. You know, I honestly want to see that the workers vote on this, because back when we voted for the authorization to strike,
1: did you vote to strike?
3: Yes, I did.
1: And but if that vote came up today, you think you'd probably vote to go back and accept?
3: Right. And there's been new proposals since then, and the unions aren't admitting to that. You know, I think there's been 3 new proposals, and everyone wants a vote, and the unions are saying, well, no, we can't do that right now.
1: Mm-hmm.
3: And they're avoiding the issue.
1: All right, I think I've got the picture. I really, really appreciate your call, sir. Thank you.
4: 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That was Art Bell hosting Coast to Coast AM on this Somewhere in Time.

0: News. I'm Paul Stevens. That big nor'easter still impacting millions from the tri-state area all the way up into New England.
1: Heavy band of rain lifting up into southern New England has prompted a flash flood warning for parts of southern Massachusetts, where we are expecting to pick up our biggest rain totals, upwards of 3 to 5 inches of rain through the duration of this storm. Top winds, 30 to 40 mile per hour gusts. Nantucket earlier today gusted in the 60s.
0: And that's Fox Weather's Jane Minar. President Trump weighing in on this week's meeting with China's leader Xi Jinping, and he was asked whether the issue of Taiwan came up at all.
2: Right now it's, you know, fine, it's just moving along, but we didn't spend a lot of time talking about Taiwan. He understands very much how I feel.
0: The president speaking earlier today with reporters. 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
1: Still looking for union representation. I've got a union shop steward for the for UPS Teamsters on the line coming up in a moment. And we are only taking UPS employees, managers, and union reps, calls from any of the above on any of the lines. Coming up more in a moment.
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1: All right, going now to Denver, Colorado. Hello there, are you there?
10: Yes.
1: You are there.
10: My name is Byron E. Moore.
1: I'm sorry, Byron... Byron
10: E. Moore.
1: E. Moore.
10: P.
1: P, as in,
10: yes.
1: Paul. All right. Byron, welcome to the program. What do you do?
10: I'm a shop steward for the Rocky Mountain region for UPS, and I work inside the hub. I'm one of the part-timers.
1: Okay. And so you are then an official union rep, really?
10: Yes, I am an official rep. I'm a shop steward.
1: Okay, what's your take on the strike so far, Byron? It's beginning to really hurt small business. Even my sponsors, you know, dependent on deliveries. The other people, the other services are not picking up the slack. It's beginning to hurt the nation.
10: Well, what you just said is correct. You know, packages can't get out, and UPS doesn't have the manpower. And so the other small companies are affected.
1: That's right. So how do you feel now about the continuance of the strike? I would imagine from your point of view, you want to hang in there.
10: I do. My opinion, I kind of like the strike for many reasons. You know, one, for the pay for the part-timers is very low, and it needs to be increased.
1: I thought that the issue was the number or percentage of part-time
10: Well,
1: employees.
10: They added subcontracting, for one. But my issue is the pay, for me.
1: The pay.
10: Yeah.
1: Which begins, what is the beginning scale? Is it, are these colors we've had, correct, about $8 and some odd?
10: It depends on which area you're in. Mm-hmm. In my region, it's $8. Some regions, I heard it was $9.
1: And with about a 50 cent per year raise, something
10: yeah,
1: like that?
10: Yeah, 50 cents or 55 cents per year.
1: Mm-hmm. One of the big issues for the union, aside from a raise from the for the part-timers, there's also the pension, right?
10: Yeah, the pension and the subcontracting is the big issue for the union.
1: Mm-hmm. We've heard that the union only has about another week's worth of strike benefits to pay out to the those on strike. Is that about right?
10: That's about right. That's correct.
1: Well, there must be a lot of pressure on you, Byron, from your members to get something done so they can survive. Is there?
10: Well, today, 15 members crossed the picket line here today.
1: 15?
10: 15, and they were all drivers.
1: We've heard that there are going to be fines for those who are crossing the line.
10: Yes, they are. And possibly their membership revoked, too.
1: So it's really serious. All right, let's put a few other employees on the line with you. West of the Rockies, you're on the air. Hello.
5: Hello.
1: You work for UPS?
5: Yes, I work in Albuquerque as a part-timer.
1: Albuquerque, all right. Well, you're on the air, sir. What do you have to contribute? Byron Moore is here from Denver. He's a union rep.
5: Well, I agree. I think we had to do something. We needed to do something to, because I've been a part-timer for 6 years, and I work an average of 30 hours a week, sometimes 40. I'm a cover driver, and I'm a sorter also. And there's the opportunities there, but UPS isn't really giving us a chance. We want to work, but they're not giving us a chance. We don't think that's fair. And, you know, I don't have a beef with the wages. We make excellent money, but I don't know. We want the opportunity.
1: So you support the strike?
5: I do support the strike. But I think there's a lot of confusion now, especially even on my part, as to what the strike is about anymore.
1: All right. Byron, what would you say? What is the strike about now?
10: Well, the strike is about the pension, subcontracting, and the pay issue for the part-timers and full-time jobs opportunity for the part-timers. Because in my district, we can't even keep any part-timers.
5: That's how it is here. Also.
10: Yeah. Because they don't want to wait 7 years to become a full-timer, so they quit.
5: Yeah, an average over here in Albuquerque, it's about 10 years to be a full-timer.
1: Yeah. 10 years, wow.
10: Mm-hmm.
1: All right.
10: Ours is 7 years.
1: All right, well, I appreciate the call. East of the Rockies, you're on the air with Art Bell and Byron P. Moore. Hello.
7: Hello, how you doing, Art?
1: All right, where are you?
7: Cleveland, Ohio.
1: Okay, you're going to have to speak up good and loud for us. Get close to the phone.
7: Oh, okay. I'm sorry. Can you hear me now?
1: Yeah. What do you do?
7: I'm a part-time air driver.
1: Okay.
7: And I got I think I got the reason why the union don't want to vote on this contract, and that the company wants us to vote on this contract.
1: All right. What do you think it is?
7: Yeah. What it is that most of the Teamsters are part-timers. I think it's like 65% part-timers. And out of that 65%, I think maybe 90.
1: You said you think maybe 90?
7: Yeah, my grandmother.
1: Okay, it sounds like he's
7: okay.
1: Busy.
7: Yeah, I'm here, Art.
1: All right. You,
7: okay.
1: You said out of that 65%?
7: Yeah, I think in about 90% of that 60 are part-timers who only been there maybe a couple years and only plan on being there a couple of more years. So what the company wants is those people to vote on these contracts which don't apply to them.
1: I see.
7: Because they will not be there.
1: All right. Well, that's a very good point. Byron, do you think that is probably accurate, that a lot of them really don't care because they're not shooting for the long haul anyway, so they're liable to vote to go back to work? Is that part of the fear of a vote?
10: That's about right. That's about right. Some of the part-timers feel that way.
1: So in other words, you think it is possible that if there was a vote now, going into the second week of the strike, the vote would be to go back to work?
10: I would believe so. I believe so.
1: What would your attitude be if the president stepped in?
10: Of the United States?
1: Of the United States, yes. Mm-hmm.
10: I kind of anticipate him stepping in anyway, so I wouldn't be surprised.
1: That would provoke a vote, wouldn't it?
10: Yeah.
1: And that would, your view would be the vote probably would be to go back to work.
10: Exactly.
1: Would you be angry?
10: I would be angry. I would kind of be, it would kind of be like I was let down in a way. Because, you know, I'm trying to fight for people's jobs and not letting the company have subcontracting in there and taking over the pension. And that would be a letdown to me if the president stepped in.
1: All right. First time caller line, you're on the air with Byron P. Moore and Art Bell. Hello.
11: Hi, good morning.
1: Good morning. Where are you?
10: Good morning.
11: In South Florida.
1: South Florida, okay.
11: Yes.
1: What do you do there, sir?
11: I'm a full-time driver.
1: Oh, full-time, all right.
11: Yes. And a lot of those issues, some of the people that were on before, some of the employees that were on before, hit it on the head. I think one of the big issues is the part-time thing, as far as part-timers working 40 or more hours a week, and I mean consistently. This is not covering extra work. This is consistently, week to week. I know a part-timer that's been working over 40 hours a week for over 2 years, and they're still classified as part-time. They still get part-time benefits, and if they go to full-time, they have to start all over on the seniority. They lose all their seniority as a part-timer, and they're considered new hires as far as seniority goes.
1: Mm.
11: So, I mean, the company, in my opinion, is trying to dilute the full-time ranks with part-timers. And I think that's a major problem, and I think that's wrong.
1: So you're willing to stand and stay on strike?
11: Yeah, for that and other reasons. I think the pension issue, I think UPS has a couple good points with that. But, I mean, to me, it's like, for instance, the UPS handles the health and welfare benefits for part-timers now, and they just try to cancel that because for part-timers that are on strike. So, I mean, could you imagine if UPS has the whole ball of wax, your health and welfare benefits, your pension and everything like that? And then, I mean, how can you have any type of collective bargaining against them in the future, you know, under those circumstances?
1: Okay. I appreciate the call. Thank you. Byron, at some point, with businesses beginning to go broke, small businesses, a lot of them operate on very small margins.
10: Mm-hmm.
1: Does an appeal on that note mean much to you?
10: Yeah, it does. It does. I mean, I feel for these small business person. I really do. It does.
1: I deal with a lot of them, and I know they're in trouble.
10: Yeah.
1: They're starting to get in trouble. And at some point, how long do you think this would go on or should go on before there should be some intervention to save everybody? And, you know, UPS, the company, the employees who are going to start to have a rough time, and all these companies.
10: I would think it would be a week.
1: About
10: another week, yeah.
1: Another week, huh?
10: Mm-hmm. I don't think the government will let it go along past that.
1: Okay. Wildcard Line, you're on the air with Art Bell and Byron Moore. Hi.
12: Hello.
1: Where are you?
12: I'm out in Southern California.
1: Okay.
12: I'm a full-time driver.
1: Oh.
12: And I just wanted to make a few points. A couple people were mistaken on certain things that I just wanted to clarify.
1: Go ahead.
12: The part-timers, when they get hired to the full-time position, they basically cut their time in half, okay, because they've basically only been working half the time. For instance, if you worked there for 4 years as a part-timer, when you became a full-time driver, then you had 2 years seniority, okay, and that's how it works. Now, the other guy said that you have to start all over again, and that's not correct, because I just got hired full-time not too long ago.
1: Byron, which is it?
10: May I ask you a question, sir?
12: Sir.
10: What was the starting rate when you got hired as a full-timer?
12: As a full-timer?
10: Yeah.
12: I believe it started out at about 11:30 an hour, and then I reached top pay in 2 years.
10: See, what the guy was talking about was that some of the part-timers have been there like 17 years who have like $16 an hour.
12: Okay.
10: And what he was talking about is they would go back down starting from $11 an hour. That's what he was talking about.
12: Okay. Well,
10: see what I'm getting at?
12: Yeah, but that's still their choice. You know,
10: that's
12: I mean,
10: true.
12: There's
10: true.
12: there's a lot of part-timers out there that want to be part-timers, okay? There's a lot of guys that are going to school, and UPS pays them good money, and they got great benefits, and that's what they want to do. You know, now, I got lucky. I was in the right place at the right time, and I got hired to full-time in 3 years. So I was the exception to the rule.
10: Okay.
12: However,
10: what about the ones that have been there 5 years? It's still, the UPS won't let them drive.
12: There's full-time. Only so many full-time jobs available, okay?
10: We're
12: now,
10: not,
12: For instance, let me give you an example, okay?
10: Okay.
12: Let's say you're a preloader in the morning.
10: Mm-hmm.
12: Okay, you go in from, what do they start, 2 in the morning, 3 in the morning, and they work till about 8, okay? Now, if they're going to make the guys full-time, that means they'd have to have that guy go home for about 8 hours and have him come back in the p.m. and work the sort. That doesn't make any sense. You know, that's the only way they can convert those part-time jobs into full-time jobs, and that's just not feasible for UPS. Now, I'm all for more full-time jobs, but you got to admit, in the last 2 years, and I don't know about your center, but in my center, they've hired about 15 new drivers in about a year and a half, full-time drivers.
10: Now,
12: okay,
10: there's the problem. My center is different from yours. They haven't hired anybody in the last 2 months.
12: Well, yeah.
10: Our center is a little bit different than your center.
12: Well, I don't know. Two months and a year. I mean, you know, we haven't hired any new guys in 2 months. But
10: and
12: I'm
10: see,
12: saying,
10: you've been lucky because you've only worked there what 3 years and you got hired on full time.
12: Yeah, but it's a small center too. There's
10: well,
12: only 540 drivers.
10: See, ours is a bigger center. See, ours is the largest part in the Rocky Mountain region. And see, there's people that have been waiting there for 7 years that haven't become full time drivers.
12: Well, I'm, yeah.
10: See, your center is a little different from ours.
12: I'm sure it is. I'm sure there's a lot of differences depending on how big your center is.
10: Yeah.
12: But a gentleman called earlier, and this is some of the things that I'm experiencing with the picket line and such. We're getting a lot of basically, I don't know how to put it. They're playing pretty dirty. The union is okay, and I don't particularly support everything that the union is going after. Okay, I got.
13: What do you mean when you say the union is playing dirty? What do you mean?
12: Well, okay, I'll give you an example. I get a phone call the other day telling me that if I don't go picket, then I'm going to be fined. Okay? Well, I did not sign that strike authorization, all right? Now, I don't feel like if I didn't sign it, I shouldn't have to go down there and picket. And then if I don't, they're going to fine me, all right? Now, I feel like when it comes right down to it, you know, my wife doesn't work, and I've got a brand-new 6-month-old baby, okay? I'm very limited as far as how long I can go without working, all right? So I feel like my loyalty first comes to my family, all right? And at this point, the way things are going with the union, I'm losing my loyalty to the union, all right? And my family's coming first, and if it comes right down to it, I'm gonna go to work, all right? Now,
13: for UPS?
12: For UPS, absolutely.
13: Now, Byron, what do you say to somebody like this?
10: Well, you know, look, there are some people that didn't even take time to even read the proposals, and they voted to strike in the first place. And now, since we're on strike, now they want to cry that, you know, I don't think this should be happening, and we want another strike vote. You know, and it's in the bylaws that if you cross the picket line or if you don't walk the picket line, you get fined. And
12: well,
10: if you think that it should be changed, you should get involved.
12: I'll tell you what.
10: I mean, I've
12: been about as involved as I can possibly be.
10: You should get involved.
12: Okay, I've been involved as the next guy. I've been looking at the Internet, both sides of it. I've been looking at both sides of the fence. All right. Now the union, in July, they told us what was on the table.
10: Mm-hmm.
12: Okay. And they said, now vote on it. Okay. Now a month has gone by and there's been 3 different offers on the table since then. Okay. And the latest offer that they put out, you have to admit, is a great offer. They got a better pension plan. They got one of the best raises in the history of the company. They got bonuses. They got all these kind of things that, you know, how can you complain about something like that?
13: Is it time, Byron, for another vote?
10: I would say, yeah, in fairness. You know, fairness to everybody. Because, you know, like I said, people don't take time to read the proposals. Then they go and vote. Then when we're on strike, then they want to have another vote. So we should have another vote to make it fair.
13: Sounds like he agrees with you, caller.
12: Right on. Well, I just wanted to say one more thing.
13: Sure.
12: I know you guys are pressed for time. But I just wanted to indicate, if there's anybody out there that feels the same way I do that's an employee at UPS, there's a way around the fine, okay, if you want to cross the picket line. And what you do is you call the labor board, and they'll tell you what to do, and you can basically resign from the union, okay, legally. This is a legal thing you can do. And then after you resign, you can cross the picket line and you won't be fined, okay? Now, after that, if the union does come to an agreement, then the company is liable to basically get you back into the union at no cost to you.
13: Does that sound right to you, Byron?
10: That's exactly what will happen. Yeah, you can do that. Exactly.
12: So
13: in other words, it's kind of almost like, in a way, giving up your citizenship and going to a foreign country where you don't have to pay taxes anymore. You can do it.
10: That's correct. That's correct.
12: But the way things are going, Art, is that the way I see it happening, you know, I've talked to union guys and I've talked to management, and both agree that we're losing business, okay? And if this thing goes on long enough, you know, our business is going to be such bad shape that we may not get hired when we come back.
13: I understand.
12: And so, you know, something's got to be done now. I don't care if it's the president intervening, and I agree with you guys 100% on that. The president should have intervened a long time ago.
13: Well, he did in the baseball strike.
12: Right. Right.
13: And if we sit here and consider which is more critical to the commerce of this country, you guys are much more, far, far, far more critical. There's no question about that.
12: Absolutely. I concur.
13: All right. Well, listen, I want to thank you both. Byron, I want to thank you for coming on the air.
10: Thank you.
13: And caller, thank you.
12: You bet.
13: Take care, both of you. We are discussing the UPS strike. We are talking with UPS employees, and I'm beginning to get a fairly clear picture. Because, folks, I'm not kidding you. The fate of these individual people counts, these UPS employees, who have payments to make, families to maintain, but it goes far beyond that. It goes to our economy, whether or not you know it. Small business in America makes up the great lion's share of our economy. Small business depends on parts and pieces and products being delivered to them so they can sell them. And generally, they've got to send it out by UPS. The others have not picked up, you know, mail has picked up a little bit, FedEx has picked up a little bit, but by and large, things are beginning to ground to a halt out there, and that means the economy is going to begin to ground to a halt. Some say they'd be very upset if the president of the U.S., that is, stepped in. And I see that I've got more union people now, so we'll be getting to that when we come back and continuing with this. So calls only from UPS employees, union folks, management. We're talking about something that I think is critical to all of America, and we will continue that.
0: 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More Somewhere in Time coming up.

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13: East Coast getting battered. I'm Chris DeMeo, Fox News. The nor'easter battering the East Coast turns deadly as the storm lashes out with heavy rain, tropical storm strength winds, and coastal flooding. A tree fell on a 56-year-old man in Brooklyn today, killing him. Fox Weather's Mike Seidel has more from New York's Long Island.
14: We're still gusting 45 to 50 miles an hour right at the far eastern end of Long Island on the North Shore. Two more high tides with that coastal flood warning until 6 p.m. tomorrow. We've got the high wind warning. Winds could gust to 60, 65 miles an hour through the overnight hours. The winds here will die down, calm down by tomorrow morning. And then after we get through the high tide at lunchtime tomorrow here on the North Shore, we'll be in much, much better shape. But a long duration nor'easter. Easter, the water tries to go out and it can't, so each successive tide is higher than before.
13: And the storm knocking out power to roughly 100,000 customers in the region. Meantime, Hurricane Nolo is taking aim at Hawaii. Sustained winds are 100 miles an hour, but it's expected to become a major hurricane by early tomorrow morning. Nolo is still a powerful Category 4 storm with 145-mile-an-hour winds off the Mexico coast. Well, after Iran proposed a deal to reopen the Strait of Hormuz, President Trump rejected that offer.
15: President Trump says he is still open to negotiations, but he found that this proposal, the demands that Iran placed on the U.S. under it, to be too bold given the economic condition that Iran has put itself in. Listen.
16: What they want to do is immediately open the Hormuz Strait. You know why? Because they're dying. You know why they're dying? Because they have no money coming in. Because they get their money from the Hormuz Strait.
15: Now, President Trump says that his Chinese counterpart during this week's three-day state visit agrees that Iran should never have a nuclear weapon. But the president did not address whether to spoke about alleged aid that Beijing has provided to Iran.
13: Fox's Alexandria Hoff. 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

0: take you back to the past on Art Bell Somewhere in Time.
1: We are discussing the UPS strike. I have on the line a member of the Teamsters Freight Employees Local Union number 480, or at least the facts came from there. He's David Bowden, or Bowden, we'll find out in a moment. He is actually a business agent and a member of the Southern Negotiating Committee for the union. And I have a whole bunch of UPS folks on the line. And this goes a whole lot farther than just the fate of individual UPS employees, or even UPS for that matter, or the union, but it is now becoming a national matter because many small businesses, my sponsors, all small business is beginning to suffer. And a lot of these businesses operate, as employees do, on a very small margin. And a lot of them are beginning to teeter. So I'm paying attention to this strike. We'll get back to a discussion of it in a moment.
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1: As you may know, earlier in the day, there was a tragedy in Nashville as a manager trying to deliver some packages. His truck overturned, I believe, went over an overpass in Nashville. Well, guess what? Here's David. How do I pronounce your last name?
13: It's Artis Bowden, like the coach down in
12: Where is it? Florida?
1: Bowden. Okay, David Bowden. And David, you're a business agent a member of the Southern Negotiating Committee. What does a business agent do?
12: Well, I represent the United Parcel Service employees down here, and I sort of, I'm a grievance handler. I process grievances and try to resolve issues and disputes that arise between the employer and the employee, and that's my main role and function.
1: Okay. As a member of the Southern Negotiating Committee, what do you do?
12: Well, as a member of the Negotiating Committee, Art, you got to understand, and many of the listeners, that I don't know if there's anybody listening to this other than UPS.

0: a regional safety trainer.
1: Oh boy.
0: For the company, and had just recently acquired a CDL. I think at some point, maybe 15 years ago, he used to be a tractor trailer driver, but had since gone into management and had been, you know, quite a while since he drove a tractor trailer. And tractor trailer driving is a learned skill.
1: Sure.
0: You really need to, you know, have hands-on training. And the company right now is so desperate to try to move some of this volume that's still in the system, as well as maintain the facade of keeping the business running, that they're putting, we feel, people that are not qualified out on the road.
1: So more of this could happen.
0: Well, a lot more of it could happen, especially at the point that the company decides to start bringing in subcontractors, because UPS has, you know, I have some qualms with their safety record in some areas, but their driver training programs, at least when I was there, I worked for the company 20 years, was excellent. They had an excellent driver training program and emphasized safety, and used to give quarterly rides where they would ride with the employee every 3 or 4 months and grade them. And so they emphasize safety above all else, and we have actually the best safety record on the road as a group.
1: All right, what do you say about the company's latest offer? There are a lot of drivers and feeder drivers and people that have called the show this night already saying, look, we want to vote.
0: Okay. I would say that a lot of people are just getting really tuned in to what collective bargaining is. And collective bargaining, what you have is you have two sides that sit down at a table. And they both are at some distance. Everybody goes from the extreme to somewhere at a moderating point that both sides can live with. In the case of the company, and as you well know, we have declared from the beginning that this is an unfair labor practice strike, based on the pretense that the company has come forward and met us on our proposals, and then at the 11th hour, as they did on the day before the contract expired on the 31st, reversed their position and gone back to a more regressive position, which they had earlier put out. Now, that we consider that an unfair labor, we consider that bad faith bargaining. You spend hours and hours and hours negotiating across the table, and you both come to a point that you can agree on, and then the company comes back in and says, well, we changed our mind, we're not going to do that.
1: There's no talks going on now.
0: No, there are not. Not that I know of. I haven't heard any of today. And let me just say, you know, to all your listeners out there, the proposals on the table now, the hardcore proposals, have been on the table. The issues of the part-time, full-time job issue, the issues on subcontracting, the issue on the pension, has been on the table for 4 to 5 months now. And if you're small businesses are hurrying. I myself have my package car drivers going out into the community. We have good community support in Nashville, and I feel that the community is behind us on this issue. This is an issue that strikes deep into the heart of all working families.
1: Do you think that'll last a week or two from now?
0: Well, I don't know, but what I wanted to say, let me finish and say that if the small business is upset, don't be upset with the employees and the Teamsters. The man in charge right now, the chief CEO, is Jim Kelly. I'll give you his address, and you can write him. His address is United Parcel Service, World Headquarters, 55 Glen Lake Parkway, Northeast, Atlanta, Georgia, 30328.
1: If you're gonna
0: write Jim Kelly.
1: Hold on. If you're going to give an address, give it twice.
0: Okay. Jim Kelly.
1: Right.
0: CEO. United Parcel Service, World Headquarters, 55 Glen Lake Parkway, Northeast, Atlanta, Georgia,

0: 630-328 and tell Jim to come back to the table and get down to some serious bargaining. Mr. Carey is somebody said on the one of the news shows the other day, is this a Ron Carey issue, a diversion to keep the heat off of you over these internal union politics? And Ron said, well, it wasn't that, but it was, if you wanted to label it a Ron Carey issue, it is, in that Ron Carey does not believe in part-time America. We don't have part-time mortgages. We don't have part-time doctor bills. We don't have part-time automobile allowance, automobile expenditures. And so we want full-time jobs. The company has lost more money in the last 7 days than what they would have given up had they agreed to the proposals that have already been put forward. So that ought to make the small businesses mad.
1: Yep. Is it down to a matter of personalities and stubborn people?
0: Well, I think it's a matter of bad business sense on the part of Mr. Kelly. And I would, if I was a shareholder in UPS, I would be jumping up and down. We were not asking for unrealistic. You got to put it in perspective. The Teamsters Union gave UPS latitude when they went into the air business with this part-time workforce. And in the last 4 years, in that they were growing, they were having to expand the business, and they were having to buy airplanes and set up these facilities, which is extremely extremely expensive. We gave them a lot of latitude in the previous contracts with the part-time workforce so that they could do this under the pretense, under good faith bargaining, that they would in turn reciprocate at some point and make good full-time jobs out of this.
1: All right, David, what would you say to an employee, and a lot of them have called already, and I can summarize what they've said. They've said, look, I can't take it. I'm out a week, going into the second week. The strike support funds are about to end. I've got a family. I'm going to resign the union and go to work. What do you say to that group?
0: Well, I would say to them that they need to look within themselves. Collective bargaining and unionism is not about one person and one person's needs. It's about it's a community effort, and it's about what's good for everyone involved, not just myself. Everybody looks in the mirror every morning and thinks of me. Look at what your children and your grandchildren, what's the legacy you're going to leave for them? That's what we're fighting for. We're fighting for full-time jobs. Unions have always stood for middle-class America, and UPS is at the top of the pile on setting the standards on pay issues and health and safety issues. And that is what we're fighting for. And if people want to take the easy buyout, and I don't know, what do you do to put a little steel in people's backbone? And who knows? I guess it depends on how you're raised.
1: All right, let's bring a couple of them on. They may well be on your side. I would think the majority will be first-time caller line. You're on the air with Art Bell and David Bowden. Hello?
0: Hi.
1: Yes.
0: Hello.
1: Where are you? Caller?
2: Hello?
1: Yes.
2: Hello,
1: yes,
2: hello,
1: you.
2: Man.
1: It's you, dear. Go ahead.
2: I just want to say there's a whole bunch of different concerns and issues for our short-term part-timers and
1: are you a part-timer?
2: Yes, I'm part-timer. I'm sort of, I've been there for 3 years, and I'll probably just be there until I'm done with school. A lot of us part-timers, we've only been there for a couple years and won't stay that much longer. We won't break the picket line, but we just might not be coming back to UPS when the strike is settled. A lot of people are looking for new jobs right now, and they're not going to be going back when the strike is over.
1: So in other words, if you had an opportunity to vote tomorrow, you'd vote to go back to work?
2: I might vote to go back to work, not necessarily to end negotiations, because a lot of part-timers are disgusted with the way they've been treated, you know, over the past few years. Because for part-timers, a lot of the concerns are is not pension or full-time jobs, because they don't want to work full-time. Part-time is fine for them. One of the main concerns for us is the wage increases. And in letters that they've sent to all the UPS employees, they had said it would cost them twice their annual profits to have a jointly run pension plan and a dollar raise per year, which I don't think that's true.
1: All right, David. There are a lot of people like that young lady, David, who say, look, I've been there a couple of years. I'm not going to be there more than a couple more years. I really don't care about all of this. And if I could vote tomorrow, I'd vote to go back to work. Is that why the union probably doesn't want to vote right now?
0: No. Let me just say this. You know, I was saying the same thing 20 years ago because I was in college and working part-time. And I'm very sympathetic to her situation in that she feels that she probably won't make a career out of UPS. But the rate of pay down here in Nashville is $8 for loaders, unloaders, and $9 for $9 for sorters, and $8 for all others. So you have an $8 and $9 an hour rate. The unemployment rate in the Nashville area is something like 1% or less than 1%. They bring these kids in here. They stick them in a 40-foot trailer. They say, we want you to unload this trailer in 1 hour. And then on down the line, they got a guaranteed 3 hours. They guarantee them 3 hours. So, nine out of 10 of the people that they bring through the gate and hire in, they walk out because they say, I can go down to McDonald's and make 7.5 and not have to pick up anything heavier than a French fry basket. The pay issue is something for the part-timers. We're not opposed to part-time jobs. We want there to be. If someone wants to work part-time, we definitely encourage that. And we're not opposed to part-time jobs. What we are opposed to is the continual attrition of full-time jobs and the company not replacing them.
1: Mm-hmm.
0: They came up with this hocus-pocus, we're going to create 10,000 jobs in the next 4 years, but what they're not telling the public is they're going to lose that many through attrition. And so what we have is a flat line. The company's growing, the profits are bigger, the opportunity's greater, but yet everything is stagnated on the full-time level. And I personally, speaking as a business representative, have many, many employees that work 45, 50, 60 hours a week, year after year, and are part-time and have part-time benefits, and they can't schedule anything. They don't know whether to buy a house because...
1: Sure.
0: Yeah, it's tough.
1: How long do you think the union can realistically hold out... David, without the membership beginning to splinter and fall apart, without so much damage being done that nobody can recover?
0: Well, I wake up and say my prayers every day. I feel that on this issue, I feel the union has the moral high ground, and I feel that the country is behind us on this issue. The community in the Nashville area is behind us. The whole labor movement in this country is behind us. And from what I hear from the labor secretary and just my own gut feeling, I feel President Clinton believes in this issue, that part-time America just doesn't work.
1: And
0: we're not opposed to part-time.
1: I understand. All right. Wild Card Line, you're on the air with David Bowden. Hi. Hello there.
3: Hi.
1: You're on the air, sir.
3: All right. I'm a full-time driver here in Texas. Been driving 15 years.
0: Uh-huh.
3: You still there?
1: Yeah.
3: Okay,
1: yeah.
3: I've got a couple things I want to say. First of all, on the issue of President Clinton getting involved in this, Teamsters, I believe, backed President Clinton, so I don't see him getting involved in this in the near future whatsoever. Secondly, I was on vacation when the strike authorization went out for vote, and I do want to vote whether to ratify the contract or not. Thirdly, when I got back from vacation, I had calls on my machine from union members stating that if I did not show up at the picket line, my insurance benefits would cease. Let's see.
1: All right, listen, we're toward the bottom of the hour here. Can you both hold on?
3: All right.
1: All right, and how about you, David?
0: Sure.
1: just hang tough with this for a little while, if you would.
0: Well, okay.
1: On the other hand, if you have to go, I understand.
0: No, well, I mean, well, that's fine. I'll hold.
1: All right, David. Hold on, then. David Bowden, who is a member of the Southern Negotiating Committee and dead flat tired in Nashville, where they had the tragedy earlier today, and my caller from Texas, both will be back after the break.
4: The trip back in time continues with Art Bell hosting Coast to Coast AM. More Somewhere in Time coming up.

0: Chris DeMeo. A powerful nor'easter hitting the East Coast this weekend with heavy rain and strong winds. Fox Weather's Mike Seidel is on the eastern end of New York's Long Island.
1: We've got the high wind warning. Winds kick us to 60, 65 miles an hour through the overnight hours. The winds here will die down, calm down by tomorrow morning. And then after we get through the high tide at lunchtime tomorrow here on the North Shore, we'll be in much, much better shape.
0: There are roughly 100,000 power outages. One of baseball's greatest pitchers, Justin Verlander, is calling it a career.
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0: That's Fox's Jay Berman. Verlander won three Cy Young Awards and made the All-Star team 10 times. 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
1: That's what a lot of UPS employees are doing right now, is counting flowers on the wall and not much else. I have with me David Bowden, who is a member of the Southern Negotiating Committee. He's in Nashville, where a tragedy occurred earlier today, and he's had a rough, long day. So I appreciate you're sticking it out, David. We'll be right back.
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9: Wednesday on the morning show, our personal defense segment where we'll cover some fundamentals and take your questions. 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
1: Still there?
10: Yeah, anything for the calls, Art.
1: All right. Well, at least a lot of people are getting to hear you. Here is the employee from Texas back on the air again. Yeah, we both hear you just fine. Go ahead.
11: Okay. Let me go on here. Okay. I've been given a shift to work down at the picket line, which I will honor the picket line because I will not cross with my fellow employees down there. I'm fortunate. My wife's a professional lady, so I've can withstand this a bit longer than most of the guys. I've been given a 21-hour shift for the week, Monday through Sunday, at a rate of $55 a week. Most of the people who cross the picket line down here at my hub are part-timers, and these are the people of which the union says that this thing is a part-time issue, which the guys I work with down here in Texas feel that it's a pension issue here involved. We've got 300 to 400 drivers, I believe, here that run out of the hub, and I think 14 of them have crossed the picket line down here. I myself would rather see UPS control the pension here, because now as it is, my monies that go into the pension plan that are controlled by Teamsters not only goes for the Teamster membership that works at UPS, but for all Teamster employees throughout the U.S. And I believe that a UPS-run pension plan would better benefit the UPS employees, because the monies that we would put into this pension plan would go to UPS employees solely.
1: David, you want to comment on that?
10: Well, I don't, you know, the issue of, you know, he talked about several different things, and you know, I have a tendency to drift. I've been up so long, but I hear a lot of frustration in his voice, and, you know, I of course, I've been getting it all day long out on the line, but the issue on the pension plan, my main problem with it, as well as the negotiators, is that, for example, when Eastern Airline, they maintained the employees' pension program, and so when they started coming on hard times, they used that money to float the airplanes a while longer.
1: Yep.
10: And what happened at the point that they went bankrupt, the employees ended up with nothing. And so under the Teamsters pension plan under Central States is what that gentleman in Texas falls under. That's administered by, it's either five or six union representatives and five or six company, or it may be four, but it's an equal number. And it's also governed and overseen by ERISA, which is a federal agency, and keeps it in line and keeps it from doing things that it shouldn't be doing. Now, what the company's proposal is, they would be not controlled by ERISA, and they would be able to take that money. They had a program with UPS they started back in, years ago. It was called the Thrift Plan. It was sort of a profit-sharing program that they did, and they had it for many, many years, and without anyone's, without coming to the membership or to the employees, the company took it on themselves to stop that program. And that's an example of what could happen with the pension. The gentleman, if he would read the proposals that the company has given on the pension issue, he needs to read the fine print in it, because the fine print says that, well, number one, once you reach your Social Security age, where you start drawing Social Security, they're going to deduct that from the payment that they would give you. Say if they're offering $3,000 for 30 and out, or $3,500, or whatever it is they're offering, at the point that you start drawing Social Security, you would deduct your Social Security from that amount, and you would get that much less on your pension. It also says that these benefits will be maintained at no less than what is in effect of May 1997. I believe that's what it says. So, on a, for example, a 25 and out right now under Central States is only $1,500 a month. So the company at any time could cut the benefit down to $1,500 a month. Let me also say that the pension issue with Central States has been resolved, in that Central States trustees have agreed to a higher benefit that matches what UPS has already put on the table. So why is the company continuing to drag this, like Ron Carey said, it's not a red herring, it's a dead, it's a dead sardine that they're dragging around the room. The issue's resolved. The money's been negotiated, and the trustees have agreed to the benefit. But the company wants their hands on this money. And let me just say this to all the listeners. UPS is one of 11 companies in the whole country. There's only 11 of them, and they're one of them. They're AAA rated. And they just went out and negotiated a loan about 4 months ago for $3 billion to invest into their air operation. Now, if UPS were sitting on all this pension money right now, and with the strike going on, where would your money go? Would it go to pay the interest on that note? Would it go to pay the principal on that note? Where would that money go? Who would control it? You wouldn't be, because you'd be out on the picket line. So we're not going to let the company have that money to use as a stick, to beat the employees over the head with every time they want something better in their contract. Also, in regards to your $55 a week, brother, all I can tell you is that you're gonna, at some point, you gotta fight for something. It hurts. I know you're hurting for your money, and it irritates you that you're having to walk the strike line. But I'm telling you that most people in it that have had their ear to the ground on this thing, and the employees, I've been telling all my employees, save your money, prepare to go one day longer than they can go. And I don't believe the company's going to be able to maintain it. They need to get real. and get back to the table. They are hemorrhaging.
1: Does all that make sense to you, caller?
11: Well, it kind of does, but you know, there are always two sides to the story. I'm a little confused, a little mixed up.
10: And that's by design.
11: I've been paying dues for 15 years, every month, and I have a real problem with this $55 a week for 21 hours work. And I'd also like to make one more point here. As you probably are aware, that the work that we are losing as a company now at UPS is a lot of it is going to non-union companies. Are you aware of that? I'm sure you are.
10: Yes, and I'm not sure that some of that's not by design on the company's part. This may sound a little off the wall, and they think this guy's been up 16 or 17 hours, and he's talking a little flaky, but the company went to a new system, Art, about a year ago. They called it remote delivery. I mean, I was in package car delivery back in the mid-70s where you didn't bring a package back. You got it delivered no matter what, or at least made the attempt to, and we made three attempts. The company has since gone to what they call remote, where these people on these rural routes, if you've got one box out way off the beaten path, the company wants you to remote that. In other words, sit on that box for a number of, until you get X number of boxes going out in that area where it makes it cost effective for you to go out in that area. I'm of the opinion that, the company could be, it may be beneficial to the company for the strike going in that maybe they won't lose ground volume. That's something to think about. They want more air. They want to increase their air profits, get more into the premium services because they're losing it. They see that the tariffs, when UPS was open up, especially in Texas, the tariff, that was before deregulation, and the tariffs control that said that you must service all the people. You can't go in and just cherry-pick the cream of the crop like Federal and Roadway Express is doing, RPS is doing. And now UPS can, since deregulation, UPS could do the same thing, but because of this commitment that they have historically got themselves into, they're doing it. So maybe by design through this, maybe the UPS wants a strike.
1: All right.
10: That's why they're so entrenched.
1: David, here's a business person down in Florida, actually a doctor, I believe. Doctor, you're on the air with David Bowden in Nashville. Hello.
7: Hi, how are you?
1: All right.
10: Hello, Doc.
7: Hi, how are you doing, David?
10: Well, I'm kind of wore out, but I may be having to come see you for a visit after.
7: No, I don't do that anymore. otherwise, I wouldn't be using a lot of UPS services. We manufacture and distribute skincare products throughout the world, and the bulk of our business had been shipped by UPS. We run now $60,000 to $70,000 a year in accounts and growing. And fortunately, we have a good relationship with the post office, who has been very loyal. We go there every day.
10: Right.
7: We take a variety of packages that are rather small, and they've taken everything we've been able to put out to them since the strike started. Thank goodness, all of our COD orders, the whole nine yards.
10: Great.
7: I hate to say it, but the packages are getting there quicker, more reliably, and with lower cost to the customers. And I don't think I'll be going back to UPS when it's over, so I think the union's actually done me a favor. We're saving money for our customers.
10: Well,
7: in fact, I don't think I'll allow any union employees in my business anymore. Because, excuse me, if you gentlemen want to go on strike and tell a company how to run their business, I suggest that you quit, start your own shipping company, and let's see how good of a job you can do. And
10: yeah,
7: then see how your employees complain to you. Because if I was the CEO of UPS at this moment, I would fire every one of you. You'd have been gone days ago. And I'd have been out looking for new drivers, and I would not waste another breath on it.
10: Yeah,
7: and
10: well,
7: that's exactly what I would. And if you were working for me and you went on strike, you'd be gone.
10: Sure.
7: Because you're using business owners as pawns, and let me tell you, we don't like it. And a lot of us are not going to put up with it, and I don't hold anything against the company. That's their policy, how they do things. If they want to have a lot of part-timers, that's their business. Mm-hmm. If you don't like it, quit. Go find another job. Start your own business. I like to see Mr. Carey run a shipping supply half as efficiently.
10: Okay.
7: He's probably never had a business of his own. He doesn't know the downside. You guys want all the benefits of owning a business, but you do not want the responsibilities. So I have no sympathy for you.
1: All right, let him reply. David?
7: Go ahead.
10: Well, I mean, coming from a doctor, you know, I could. Well, I'm not going to say that all doctors.
12: Well, I don't practice. I don't practice
10: hold that
12: anymore.
10: Viewpoint, but I would say that you've probably been self-employed pretty much all your life, haven't you, Doc?
12: That's correct.
10: And what you've got to understand about UPS is that UPS, all the managers and supervisors, the shareholders of the company, the people that own the company, the bosses,
12: mm-hmm.
10: you know, they came off the street and they hired in as hourlies, the same hourlies that are basically on strike right now. They made a decision at some point to go into management, and at the point they go into management, then they start acquiring stock once
12: so
10: a year at Christmas. Well, the point is that it's not like some poor little rich kid that got himself through medical school and was set up in a medical practice that, you know, this is a company that is made by the employees. And I just
12: don't like to talk to employees.
10: You obviously
12: don't believe
10: in collective bargaining.
12: I've got an employee on the line listening right now, has no college, no training for us can be, and he agrees with me, and he's sitting right here listening to you.
10: I mean, everybody's
12: and I'm not a little rich boy. I work for everything. I'm sorry.
10: Yeah.
12: I paid back school loans and the whole nine yards.
10: Did you?
12: I'm afraid so.
10: Yeah.
12: Every penny.
10: You know, a lot of people aren't that fortunate to even be able to get a loan. I mean,
12: well,
10: they have to, you know, have to do manual labor. And
12: you have to be persistent.
10: Eke it out
12: any way
10: they can.
12: Depends on how bad you want it, sir.
10: Excuse me?
12: Depends on how bad you want it. If you just want to sit back and let someone take care of you, fine. Don't tell them how to run the business. If you have ambition and you want to get out there, it can be done. Trust
10: well,
12: me.
10: You know, I
12: just have
10: measure,
12: no ambition. You want someone to take care of you.
10: Okay. That's your opinion. I'm happy that you have it. There's a lot of people that feel the way you do.
12: Well, you just lost a big account.
10: Well, I didn't lose it.
12: Yeah, you did, because there's a job that's not there for someone to pick up. I also understand.
10: You could cut your nose off to spite your face if you wanted
12: to.
10: Could
12: I ask you a quick question? Is it true that the number of packages on a route affects the driver's income?
10: No, not unless they're on incentive. And if they're on incentive, they... Well, what do you care anyway? You're not going to use this anymore.
12: Well, just curious. Because we had a rep of a competitor in here one day when our driver was in.
10: Well, I think
12: he got rather upset.
10: I think that applies to RPS. I think
12: it wasn't RPS.
10: Yeah, it's RPS. It's not UPS.
12: It wasn't RPS, but anyway.
10: It wasn't?
12: No.
13: All right, Doctor. Thank you. I appreciate the comment. East of the Rockies, you're on the air with David Bowden in Nashville.
14: Hi, Art.
13: Hello.
14: How are you?
13: I'm all right.
14: I'm a driver out of Woodbridge, and that's in the Michigan area.
13: All right.
14: And basically, I see two issues that are significant. We could get back to work if the company would be more than willing to, first, not allow part-timers to handle ground packages, because what I've been given as a handout from the union saying that the company wants to now expand the part-timers into delivering ground packages, in at least in our area. And I was kind of shocked by an earlier caller who said he was a part-time feeder driver. I've never heard of that.
13: Is that a national issue, David?
10: The part, yes, it is. It is. It's a very big national issue.
14: So, Art, if you could just let me go on.
13: Go.
14: Okay. First, we have to go back a little bit in history of the part-timers. It was around 1962, 1963, every inside job that was in the, which would be handling the packages to load the trucks or to unload them, that at one point in time was all full-time work. By 1976, every inside job that I just talked about became a part-time job at full-time rate. Then it slowly eroded to this lower tier rate of $8 to $10 an hour or $8 to $12 an hour, which comes out to roughly between $8,000 and $10,000 a year annually, which is poverty. And yes, they do get benefits, but it's still at poverty rate. Okay, now the UPS wants to further erode the part-timers by only allowing the part-timer being hired in under this new contract and only give that individual the benefits, and then he has to purchase the benefits, and this is in the company handout at I think it comes out to $25 a person That's the way I understood it. I could be wrong.
13: It's clear then you support the strike.
14: Without a doubt.
13: We don't have enough time. Caller, thank you. David,
10: he's absolutely right on those issues, and I'm sure glad to get a little bit of a supportive call after the doc got through with me. I feel like I've just had a hysterectomy, but anyway, I want all the callers to understand that UPS has been the major mover and shaker on trying to gut OSHA, to try to gut the NLRB, and to for them right now to call for government, they're talking out of both sides of their mouth.
13: All right, David, listen, I know you're tired, and I've got to go, and I've got a bunch of stuff I got to do, so right. I'm going to say thank you. I think you represented the union side just fine.
10: And keep the faith, members. Y'all can hold out one day longer. I know you can. And come to Nashville and enjoy Music City.
13: All right, David, thank you. That's David Bowden in Nashville. I'll tell you what I want to do now. I think we have had adequate and very good union representation. We've heard their side. What I want now is a company person. I want UPS management. I want somebody in management to fax me. Fax me a number and I'll call you. And we will continue to talk with UPS employees and owners of small businesses affected. So if everybody would lay off the fax machine for a bit, and let somebody from management get through. We'll try and hear all sides of this and see where we're going. So if you're in UPS management and you can speak for the company or are willing to, my fax number is area code 702-727-8499. 702-727-8499. And we'll get you on the air and let you talk to some of the people who work for you. Somehow, somewhere, there's got to be some middle ground, and this is going to have to get settled. Thus far, I'm not very encouraged by what I've heard. And the doctor was pretty angry. But the doctor is not necessarily representative of a lot of small businesses that are hanging on the edge, and I mean by a thread. This is a big national issue. If small businesses begin to go under because of this, our economy goes with them, because small business is the backbone of the American economy.
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0: In 1986, a man named Scott Macklem was killed in broad daylight. Police quickly found their suspect.
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7: Weathering the storm, I'm Deborah Valentine, Fox News. 40 million people are in the path of a rare early season nor'easter affecting the Mid-Atlantic and New England states. The worst effects are expected overnight. Fox weather meteorologist Jane Minar.
8: Heavy band of rain lifting up into southern New England has prompted a flash flood warning for parts of southern Massachusetts, where we are expecting to pick up our biggest rain totals, upwards of 3 to 5 inches of rain through the duration of this storm. Top winds, 30 to 40 miles per hour gusts. Nantucket earlier today gusted in the 60s. A little further down south into the Jersey Shore, we have a northerly wind at the Jersey Shore that will persist as we head into tonight, but unfortunately expecting another high tide to arrive anywhere between 8 o'clock tonight and 10 p.m. up through New England. Major flooding expected yet again, where we will see that compounding effect of the wind and the waves.
7: At least one death is reported due to the nor'easter. A 56-year-old Brooklyn, New York man died when a tree fell on him. Hurricane Nolo is tracking just south of the Hawaiian Islands, packing 90-mile-per-hour winds. It's beginning to slowly edge westward away from the Big Island. Dr. Michael Brennan is the director of the National Hurricane Center.
9: Hurricane Nolo, located to the south of the Big Island on this Saturday, likely to see the worst impacts there today. Tropical storm force winds, heavy rainfall, the potential for flooding. So be in your safe place. Come back to hurricanes.gov for more information on the storm.
7: Nolo is the third hurricane to impact Hawaii in recent months. It follows Hurricane Lala in August and Hurricane Lowell earlier in September. Authorities in Florida arrested a civilian who violently engaged with security personnel outside of MacDill Air Force Base in Tampa Saturday afternoon. The suspect and an officer were left with non-life-threatening injuries. The investigation is ongoing. 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
0: In 1986, a man named Scott Macklem was killed in broad daylight. 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
10: 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A black man from the projects comes forward with information about the case.
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10: But out of nowhere, he goes from star witness to prime suspect.
12: 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They turn on him.
10: 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Lee Harris is sentenced to 90 years.
13: I get 90 years for killing somebody I have never seen.
10: Behind bars, Lee finds an unlikely ally in his cellie, Robert. The pair are like chalk and cheese. There's no way their paths would ever cross on the outside. But as a fellow inmate, Robert sees through the lies and vows to do the unthinkable. Clear Lee's name.
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18: A powerful coastal storm will make for a rough weekend along parts of the East Coast. A strengthening nor'easter will bring periods of heavy rain and strong gusty winds from the mid-Atlantic into New England, along with coastal flooding, high surf, and dangerous rip currents. Farther west, showers and thunderstorms are possible across portions of the Central Plains, with some storms capable of producing heavy rainfall. Parts of Oklahoma and western North Texas could also see a few strong storms. Much of the Ohio and Tennessee valleys will enjoy a quieter Saturday with sunshine and temperatures generally in the 70s. Across the south, it will remain warm with highs in the 80s and lower 90s. And in the northwest, another system will bring rain with some higher elevation mountain snow before conditions gradually improve. And that's a look at your national forecast. I'm Jim Forbes.
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1: And we're going to open the lines for everybody now. Coming up shortly, Steve was not indeed was not a company vice president. And at any rate, I think we've had both sides now represented. And I think I've got a pretty clear idea of what the issues are. And I can speak not as a union guy or a company guy. All I know is this strike is affecting the nation's grassroots business, and something's got to be done. So I can only hope that Washington, that the president, a union guy or not, will see his way clear to step in. It's time, Mr. President. This has got to end, or your good economy is going to go away, Mr. President. And whoever comes next, or whoever you hope will come next, won't have much of an economy, a good economy to run on. So it is my position that it's time for intervention and time for this to stop. That's my position.
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15: 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So that's where Coast to Coast AM comes in and George Norrie comes in. Because you're going to have people on here that will give the government investigators an idea where to look, how to look, and what to look for. So it really does a lot of validation of the history of this show. And this is a huge step forward to getting to the truth because for the first time, we have the U.S. government admitting that there's something to this, really admitting there's something to this. And that's the big step for all of us.
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12: He'd be more than happy to tell you that
16: you have no case.
12: Hey, at least it's free. Handle

0: Goodbye. East of the Rockies, you're on the air.
1: Hello.
0: Hello.
1: Hi there. Is it Art?
0: Yes, sir.
1: Hi. I'm calling from South Florida.
0: Yes, sir.
1: I'm a driver, a full-time driver. I was the first one and the only one to come in my center. And all this bashing, I just don't understand because nobody knows what they're standing out there for. We don't know what's in the contract. There's hundreds of issues in the contract. We haven't seen the contract that the unions offered UPS. UPS showed us what they were prepared to give. Everybody, you know, everybody's so angry and everybody's so hateful. If the job was that bad, they could just leave. We don't keep nobody there hostage. And I don't know what's going on. I mean, it's unreal.
0: Well, there is a lot of hate and anger on both sides. Mm-hmm. And my only opinion is the one I just gave, and that is that it's time for intervention. And for
1: absolutely,
0: the sake of
1: absolutely, because there's guys out there that worked with guys for years that are trying to kill the guy that's next to him.
0: Yeah.
1: Because he came inside.
0: Yeah.
1: And I don't understand what's going on. A guy handed me a piece of paper the other day through the fence. And a couple of things here that they're saying that they do not want UPS to have control over is if you can be immediately fired without a warning letter for certain things. Well, the union wants these guys that have violent acts of threats toward another employee, sexual harassment, without being immediately terminated. Mm. I don't understand. How could you guys even vote for something like that? Subcontracting, we voted into the last contract. We didn't even know it. We didn't have a clue.
0: So you're saying you don't think the issues are out there and the membership doesn't understand what they're striking for?
1: Exactly. There are hundreds of issues. We haven't seen the contract. We went to a meeting 2 weeks prior to the 31st. They said we were going to be able to vote again. This was not the vote to strike. This was the authorization to strike. What happened? We never had another meeting. Our contract expired. When our contract expired on the 31st, the union had the right to negotiate whatever they wanted to do. They don't have to show those guys the contract. They could negotiate anything they want to inside that contract. And it's wrong. And the worst thing about it is I am just totally hurt by the way that UPS employees are standing outside of there picketing, acting like complete fools in front of America. But the whole thing of it is, that's who we're hurting worse than anything, is the little mom and pop operations that are sitting there waiting for us. We're crushing these people. We drug these people in our fight, and we don't even know what we're fighting for.
0: Yeah, I know.
1: And it's wrong.
0: I appreciate the call. Look, I don't know that the union doesn't have some reasonable grievance, because they probably do. They probably feel they do. And obviously, from the company side, they feel that they're not prepared to turn over the pension funds to the union. So I understand that. These issues right now, I think what's become clear, you know, through the night of discussion, is that the issues are so far apart that without intervention, the strike is going to go on. This is going to hurt America. This is going to hurt our economy. And if ever there was a logical proper use of Taft-Hartley, it seems to me it is now. And I don't see how the president can say there are not health and safety and dire economic issues at stake. And if I had an opportunity to talk to the president, I would say, Mr. President, the economy is beginning to be harmed by this, and it is your job, political contributions notwithstanding, to see to it that our nation's economy is not harmed, to see to it that businesses are not put out of business. And I think the president must move, and quickly. A first-time caller line, you're on the air.
2: Oh, Art.
0: Yes.
2: Here, let me roll up my window here real quick.
0: Okay.
2: Hey, sorry. Hey, Art, this is Don from Minot, North Dakota.
0: Yes, sir.
2: Yes, sir. I just wanted to tell some of the people that are listening and some of the small companies. I drive for a competitor, okay?
0: You can name them.
2: Oh, I can?
0: Yeah.
2: Okay, it's Roadway Package System.
0: Okay.
2: And what it is we're trying our best, we really are, to keep up with everything. And I heard UPS representatives say that, you know,

0: we're not doing the best we can and all that stuff. And I'm just trying to let everybody know that we really are. We're just nowhere near the size of UPS.
1: Right.
0: And the route that I run every day, we just started a year ago, and we're already double, almost triple the amount that we started with. And
1: well, I'm sure in the short term, it's good for you and good for your company.
0: Oh, it really is. It really is. But
1: the trouble is, as you point out, you can't really absorb anywhere near the percentage that needs to be absorbed. And right now in America, small business is really starting to bleed.
0: Yeah. And everybody else is talking the small business. My brother owns a small business, a parts shop. And he called me up trying to find out if I could help him any. And, we kind of did, you know. He ships out about 20 boxes a week, and or not a week, I'm sorry, 20 boxes a day.
1: A day, huh?
0: And, and we were able to, do a little bit of pulling. We were able to pull like 4 or 5 boxes a day for him. I mean, they're so full up out there in Wisconsin that that was almost impossible to do.
1: I understand. I appreciate your call, sir. Thank you. Another part of this, folks, a young lady brought it up. I think it was a young lady. And she said, look, phones are not ringing. Do you understand how much mail order business there is in America? A lot of people are not picking up the phone to order anything because they don't think they can get it delivered. People don't understand the implications of a strike this size on business. And I'm talking now about secondary implications, like the one I just mentioned that she brought to our attention. East of the Rockies, you're on the air. Hi.
2: Hello, Art.
1: Hi.
2: I just want to comment on why the union won't let the employees vote.
1: All right.
2: I don't understand that. It's supposed to be a union.
1: Are you in it?
2: Pardon?
1: Are you in it?
2: I used to be.
1: Okay.
2: I was in it, Teamsters, not with UPS. But from what I understand, a union is only as strong as the people are. Am I correct?
1: Yes, sir.
2: And I don't understand why Mr. Kerry won't allow these people to vote on it.
1: Well, I can tell you what I have discerned. I think the earlier callers nailed it. They said, look, there's a lot of people out there, part-timers. They've been working 2 or 3 years. They might work another year or two. They're not going to be career employees. There's a lot of them. And they would probably vote to go back to work.
2: I understand that. And from what I understand is, I have a friend who is a personnel manager for UPS. And what they do is they hire college kids
1: mm-hmm.
2: for their part-time.
1: Sure.
2: What they do is they groom them for management.
1: Right.
2: Hire them as drivers. And then after 5 to 10 years, they're in management.
1: Right.
2: That's a great job. Granted, yes, the job is tough. It's a hard job. I mean, these people, these men and women that work for UPS during Christmas time, we're talking 16 hours a day.
1: I understand. Believe me, I do.
2: They're humping. I don't know. I guess I just don't understand why Mr. Kerry won't allow.
1: I think I just told you.
2: See, what it is, from what I understand, it's a pension problem, right?
1: Well, that's probably the major sticking point
2: right.
1: from what I've been
2: and
1: able to discern.
2: If I was a Teamster, with a Teamster's track record of pension funds, I would be more than happy to let UPS take over the pension. From what I understand, I've seen part of the proposal.
1: Well, one fellow did make a good point, not that it necessarily applies to UPS, but he said in a lot of cases where companies have taken over pensions and then they've gone broke. The pensions.
2: You really think UPS would go broke, though?
1: Well, I just said
2: they
1: it may not.
2: 80% of the packages.
1: Yeah, I said it may not apply to UPS.
2: If I was a Teamster, I think I would be concerned. I think the reason Mr. Kerry, from what I understand, he's on his last year. Am I correct?
1: I have no idea.
2: He won narrowly against Jimmy Hoffa Jr. Am I correct?
1: I'm not even sure that all of it got ratified. So. In terms
2: I think
1: of
2: what's going on is I don't even know if the pension money's there to give to UPS if they win this contract settlement.
1: Well, it better be.
2: Was it there the last time?
1: And we'll leave it at that note. I don't know. I don't know if it is or not. I would presume until I'm told otherwise that it is. And I do recall what that one caller said. It doesn't necessarily apply to UPS, but in some cases where companies have taken over pensions, there is no question about it. The companies have gone belly up. But then again, as this caller points out, unions have had their own pension funds dabbled with, haven't they? So I don't know how I feel about that. I think that all I feel right now, and I'm trying to remain in the middle, is that for the sake of America, this has got to end for now. It's got to end. Maybe it's got to go to arbitration. Maybe, you know, people have got to sit down and sweat it out and come up with some sort of agreeable solution. But I think that it must end. I'm telling you, even within my own company, my network, we're having difficulties getting things shipped from A to B. And a lot of my sponsors are mail order oriented companies, and they're suffering not just on product that they would send out, but on product they need to continue business. And so I'm telling you, this is affecting the entire nation, and I don't think the president can afford to wait. Weston, call the wild card lines, area 702-727-1295. Sean, hold it. You're not allowed to give your last name on the air, so please let us begin again. Your name is Sean?
3: My name is Sean.
1: And where are you?
3: I'm in Oregon.
1: Okay.
3: And I'm a part-timer also.
1: Yes, sir.
3: And, you know, there are just a couple things that I'd like to point out. When they talk about the average wage being $11.90 an hour, you have to remember that people start out at $8 an hour.
1: Correct.
3: And they are working there for many, many years before they get to $11.90 an hour.
1: Well, that's an average. There are people who make more than that, $17 an hour. So the 11
3: something
1: an hour.
3: Well, when they talk about the part-time wage, though.
1: That was an average.
3: Right. And well, the main focus of this strike is for more part-time jobs. It's for the part-time to be converted to full-time, I'm sorry. And you've got guys out there that are driving the brown trucks around the country, and they're driving it for half the time that the full-timers do, and they're getting half the wage for doing the same job.
1: Right.
3: You're getting $10.50 an hour when you're doing a $20 an hour job. And that's what we mean when we say we need more full-time jobs. And Mr. UPS, when he was talking about why they want control of the pension, he said himself, that UPS
1: wants to weaken the union.
3: They want to weaken the union, and that is union busting, and we cannot have that. Unions are so important to the country. That unions brought about child labor laws.
1: Mm-hmm.
3: They brought about the 40-hour work week, time and a half over 40 hours.
1: Are you comfortable that the Teamsters are handling your pension properly?
3: Yes, I am. I believe that Western Conference of Teamsters have one of the best pension plans in the nation.
1: All right, here's the only thing I would say. Not knowing myself one way or the other, you've heard me say it, I think it's getting to the point where it's hurting the nation. Businesses are going to go out of business. Then there aren't going to be a lot of packages to deliver. The entire economy is going to begin to suffer. I think I would like to see intervention. How do you feel about that?
3: No, because our right to strike is cannot be taken away from us.
1: Well, it can be.
3: It shouldn't be.
1: The president can intervene.
3: Well, we really are fighting for America. I mean, I know it's hurting us now, but things have to get worse before they can get better. And we really are fighting for America.
1: And so what do you say to the little business guy who's going to go out of business next week, if he can last that long?
3: I do not want to see that.
1: You don't want to see it?
3: I don't want to see that. I would like to go back to work.
1: You know, okay, when does an issue become so critical for the nation that you have to step in? I'm not saying step in and take away whatever it is you feel coming. I'm just saying step in and make the parties negotiate, or worst case, step in and bring an arbitrator.
3: I can't answer that because I don't know. But I do know that we do need to fight for more full-time jobs.
1: All right, I've got it. Thank you.
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0: Deborah Valentine. A rare September nor'easter affecting the Northeast. Nassau County executive and New York Republican nominee for Governor Bruce Blakeman joining Fox's The Big Weekend Show.
1: This is an especially strong storm. And it's made even more problematic because of the full moon that we'll have tonight. So the big concern is about the high tide.
0: Forecasters say the brunt of the nor'easter is occurring overnight until 10 a.m. Sunday. New York City police say a 56-year-old man was killed by a falling tree in Brooklyn. President Trump rejecting Iran's proposed seven-day plan to reopen the Strait of Hormuz and restart nuclear talks as the U.S. pushed to cripple Tehran economically.
2: Well, I'm rejecting their deal. They want to make a deal where they open the Strait immediately because they're losing so badly. You know, you don't read that, or you don't see that in the fake news.
0: President Trump making that comment while outside the White House today. 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
1: This is a night we have departed a little bit from the usual material. And we have instead talked about something that I think is affecting the entire nation, and that's the UPS strike. And I think it is affecting the entire nation.
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1: This is from David. Dear Art, here are the facts, or as David sees them. UPS carries commerce for 5% of the GNP, gross national product. UPS put $1.6 billion into the Teamsters Fund, which is 18% of the fund's total contributions, even though UPS has only 15% of its workers earning a pension from that fund. If UPS pulls out of the Teamsters Fund, the Teamsters will lack then the funds to meet their obligations to other organizations. The dark secret of this strike is that it's all about the union's interest and its control of the pension fund, not the workers. Well, I can't represent that certainly as fact, but what I think I have determined from listening this morning to both sides is that this is an intractable issue. And it is not going to be solved in the short term, or even in the medium-long term. And what I conclude, no matter what the facts really are, is that unless somebody soon steps in, Mr. President, and does something about it, the nation is going to be hurt. That's what I conclude. West of the Rockies, you're on the air. Hi.
12: Hi there, Art Bell. Glad I got through. You know, I've been listening to you all night, and I do depend on UPS in some needs for my business. But basically, you know, I think there's another point that we've been missing here. Small business does have a legal recourse, as far as I'm concerned, against UPS. If UPS does not honor its contract to pick up and deliver these packages, why would it be that, you know, we could not recover funds through the legal system?
1: Well, I don't know. I really don't know.
12: This might be a whopper of a class action suit.
1: I I don't know who you're going to sue, though. UPS.
12: Well, I think you can sue UPS. They have a contract to pick up and deliver
1: packages. Yeah, but how are you going to sue UPS when they want to be delivering packages?
12: Well, it's not whether or not you want to. You've got a contract, and you're legally obligated. I mean, it is, after all, a profit issue more than anything
1: else.
12: Well,
1: I don't think any small business has a specific contract saying this will be done on a daily basis. You will collect at least so many packages. It's on a day-to-day thing, isn't it?
12: I think they do have specific contracts that say they will pick up at a specific rate, you know, and here's the times we'll pick up.
1: Mm-hmm. Well, you never know. Maybe, you know, maybe you're right.
12: And the other thing that's here, you know, is I think with this Taft-Hartley Act, I think that that may not be the way to go. I do agree with you that it's an intractable issue and something should be done about it. But I believe we need to find another way. You know,
1: what do you suggest?
12: Well, why don't we hire another 100,000 or 200,000 workers part-time in the post office? You know, and let's upgrade that service.
1: Well, I suppose if the strike goes on and on, that kind of thing will begin to occur. But in the meantime, so much small business is going to go under before, you know, they could gear up.
12: Oh, yeah, I feel for them there. I just don't think it's really a safety issue so much as it is a profit issue. And I do agree we should find some way to stop it. Maybe have Congress pass some kind of temporary law. But I don't think Taft-Hartley would be it.
1: All right, thank you. I don't know what the answer is either. But I think I have concluded, and I really did want to come into this night looking at both sides. And whatever the issues are, clearly they're intractable at the moment. And it's so serious for our economy that something has got to be done. And then in the longer term, I don't have the answers. I purely don't have the answers. I just know that right now and pretty soon, it's going to be too late for a lot of small business. And I really do know, you know, you hear a lot of politicians talking about it all the time. It's one thing they're right about. Small business is the economy. And you are soon going to see a great big impact on the economy. In other words, jobs. And even though you might not be directly connected with all of this, the odds are pretty good you're going to be affected by it. Your job may be on the line eventually. First time caller line, you're on the air.
9: Hello, Mr. Bell.
1: Hello.
9: It's a pleasure to talk to you. I've been listening to you for a couple of years, and I think you're the absolute best and most riveting man on the air, and I listen to y'all.
1: Well, thanks. I'm just different, I guess.
9: Well, I'd like to get to the point about not presenting the contract to the rank and file for a vote.
1: Yes.
9: I am a union member. I have some binding arbitration going on myself right now, but I think the gist of the point of this is that unions are basically purely representational, somewhat like the government we have right now, just as we wouldn't send the budget amendment to the American people for a vote, and we wouldn't send the flag burning issue, say, to the American people for a vote. Union members, rank and file people, elect people to represent them.
1: It is true.
9: In these issues.
1: Yep.
9: And when they make that choice, they have put this issue into the hands of people that they feel are competent to make these sort of judgments. Professional people, as a matter of fact, to negotiate the contract.
1: That's a fair comment. It's like electing a senator or a congressman. And if they then go do something you don't like, you can bitch about it. But frankly, it's representation.
9: Absolutely, Mr. Bell. And the one thing that the management side would love to do would be to circumvent these people that are elected by the rank and file to divide the union, and that's exactly what I believe management would be trying to do by sending their version to the rank and file instead of letting the people that they elect to negotiate
1: Sure. I know. It's division is going to occur shortly anyway because of hard wallet reasons, economic
9: reasons. Time.
1: Yeah, sure.
9: But it's the resolve of the American union and the average worker that's made this country great. I think that they'll be able to get over it.
1: Well, I don't know. What I'm concerned about right now is the overall economy and a lot of small business going out, going down. And it seems intractable. I don't think there's going to be a settlement based on what I've heard. Do you, shortly?
9: Well, I think that eventually that push will come to shove, and I believe that the parties will be able to get together and hammer out some sort of agreement. But I have a tendency to believe with you, side with you on the Taft-Hartley enactment, that we can't go much longer without some sort of government intervention and cooling off period and getting these people together to hammer this thing out.
1: It strikes me as strange that we have a president who would step in into the baseball strike, and which frankly has far less economic implications for the country.
9: Well, maybe the president thinks that the average baseball fan is more or less a Democrat or a potential voter than small business people.
1: Yeah, maybe. But thank you very much for the call.
9: Thank you, Mr. Bell.
1: Take care. Wildcard Line, you're on the air. Good morning.
13: Good morning, Mike, L.A.
1: Yes, Mike.
13: Yeah, my opinion on this is that they're at an impasse that not a lot to do about nothing, and I predict, and I don't like to make predictions, but within a couple of weeks, all of the Teamsters are going to be out on the street on their own, and they're going to start hiring new workers, and there's nothing that the president is going to do about it. And this is the trend in the country. It's just not this one union. And they're going after all types of unions, all types of labor, one at a time.
1: Well, you know what? You're making a very good point. If 2 weeks more go by, I think that people will start crossing picket lines.
13: Absolutely.
1: I think that the company may start to consider hiring other people, and then it will really get nasty.
13: Well, what they like to do, and then what they have been doing, is they lay people off, but this is a purge, is what this is, a coup, and then they rehire them at less of what they were paying and with less benefits, and this is the trend of the country. And, you know, these union representatives, they go do their own little thing, and they call themselves representatives, and they're not representing anyone but themselves and their own particular little cliques.
1: Well, I'm not sure that's fair either. I mean, these representatives have been elected. The last caller pointed out, and he really is correct, they've been duly elected, and they are representatives. It's not a complete democracy, just like the U.S. is not.
13: Well, I think we've come to a point now where the unions want too much, and management wants it all.
1: Well, that's why I say I think somebody's got to step in. Obviously, there are great passions on both sides. Obviously, there are great issues on both sides. Maybe issues that the average rank and file does not understand. And there may be some great dark secret at the base of all this. But you know what? I don't care about any of that. What I care about is that a whole bunch of small business does not suddenly cease to exist. That's what I care about. West of the Rockies, you're on the air.
14: Yeah, Art. I prefer not to say where I'm calling from right now. And what I have to talk about is kind of periphery to this whole strike. But I think on the whole, a lot of people are tired of seeing these CEOs making so much money. I work for the largest hospital chain in the country. And, you know, we've been watching these CEOs raking in money. And then, you know, lately we've been caught with the shenanigans and the Medicare, Medicaid fraud. And I think a lot of people are kind of tired of that. They're tired of seeing their hourly wages kind of stagnant to where, you know, compared to these CEOs who make, you know, millions of dollars, literally, you know, for companies, instead of spreading the wealth around a little bit. And I think a lot of people are getting tired of that, frankly.
1: Well, I understand what you're saying. People are free to say, take this job and shove it.
14: That's true, but you're talking about people who are trying to, you know, they're trying to feed their families, and they, you know, and the companies are cutting back on benefits. They cut back on benefits. You know, and if you're not working in a union shop, I mean, it's just like you're on your own. I mean, and that's kind of the attitude. Well, if you go and work somewhere else, well, you know, it's kind of hard. You know, and I think a lot of people are just getting really downright sick and tired of the, you know, the CEOs and whatnot making, you know, bonuses on top of bonuses on top of bonuses. And then you got the guy down that really does the hard work, you know, seeing their benefits and their hourly wages just getting eroded. And
1: well, that is one side of it. The other is that these CEOs that you're talking about are responsible. They're certainly responsible for making decisions that keep these companies million or billion dollar decisions.
14: Well,
1: that keep these companies above water and keep those salaries meager as they might be coming.
14: Well, by the same token, in our company it's got its hands in a lot of things. You know, we've had to watch our stocks like drop through the basement because, two of the big wigs have been caught with their hand in the Medicare pie where it shouldn't have been.
1: Well, that's called go to jail time.
14: Well, but it's also called money out of the people's pockets and their 401ks and whatnot.
1: Exactly, go to jail time. But I thought we were talking about general business in general, not crooks.
14: Well, I am talking about business in general and the trend for the CEOs to be making a lot more in their bonuses and the blue collar and the people down on the front line seeing their benefits getting eroded away. I've watched benefits getting eroded. You know, it's like, you know, what's new this week? What do we have to give up this week? See it all the time. See it in lots of companies. And I think that's, I'm on the side of the Teamsters in this one. They're fighting for more than just this. They're fighting for the future. They're fighting for the future of getting these, of stopping these erosions taking place. That's been taking place all across America.
1: Well,
14: lots of companies.
1: I'm not either taking a position for or against the Teamsters. I think I'm taking a position that this is beginning to get to be so critical for the country that if it continues, there will not be an economy to speak of to argue about.
14: Well, I think it's unfortunate. It is hurting some of the smaller businesses that rely on UPS. But I think by the same token, the workers are saying, I think the workers are starting to say, hey, we're tired. We're tired of seeing, the fat cat CEOs getting a lot more. And, and the working people.
1: But UPS is a kind of an interesting company to make that argument about since it's largely employee-owned.
14: Well, so,
1: and since it pays much higher than average wage.
14: Yeah, well, the company I work for is too. But I still, I see the stock reports and the bonuses come out, the reports they make. I'm sitting here reading, a couple million-dollar bonus to Joe Blow. But our benefits, they get eroded. They keep getting eroded.
1: All right.
14: Care benefits and everything.
1: All right. Well, I appreciate your call. Generally, all things being equal, supply and demand and our system, CEOs don't get big bonuses unless they're producing great amounts of money for the stockholders. Or if they do, they don't last very long. So I realize that some salaries may seem out of perspective. I'll use that word from the perspective of the hourly wage worker. Some CEOs are making too much money as far as they're concerned. But in time, that situation generally corrects itself. And if they're not, producing earnings, they're out of there. They don't have any union protecting them. If things go south, so do they. Very, very quickly. First time caller line, you're on the air.
15: Hello, Art.
1: Hi.
15: My name's Maria. I'm in St. Paul, Minnesota.
1: Welcome.
15: And I just got back from working at UPS tonight, and I'm in a unique position as a non-management, non-union employee.
1: Oh, you are in the middle.
15: Yeah, and, I've been hearing propaganda from, from my supervisors and from the people outside.
1: Sure.
15: And I feel for these people in the union. I mean, I'm part-time, too. I'm getting screwed on my wage because of the same thing. But these people have been so rude and so crude and so just, really going off the wall.
1: Well, if you think it's bad now, wait another week.
15: Yeah.
1: Tempers are already short. And if this thing goes on another week, there's going to be violence, there's going to be trouble, and there's going to be trouble for the economy as a whole.
15: Oh, and I believe that. In fact, here in Minneapolis, there was a court injunction filed limiting the picketers because somebody threw themselves in front of a car and got hit.
1: Mm.
15: And, people were doing that to me. People were rocking my car when I was trying to get in.
1: Really?
15: And I tried to explain, I'm not in the union. I'm in the international division, and all the shipments are going as usual in the international and next day air.
1: You know, here's what I think. I think that even the union should want the president to intercede, because if he doesn't in the next week or two, you know, picket lines are going to get crossed, people are going to start to get hired, all kinds of trouble is going to occur, and the union is going to end up losing out too. So at some point, the company and the union ought to both call for some sort of presidential movement to stop this, and everybody take a good deep breath.
15: You know, I think if this were still about the people, that would be the case, but right now it's moved beyond that, and it's about what the union is going to represent in the future. It's about the strength of the union in the future.
1: It may be.
15: I mean, UPS is not just a company. I mean, as we've discussed on this show tonight, it's a monolith. It represents a huge portion of business and people, and the unions did that in the past. And there's their percentage of
1: yeah, but at some point, I mean, if you're saying that the fight is for the future of unions, period,
15: yeah,
1: then you've got to look at the possibility that in a week or two, if this fight is lost by the union, that's effectively
15: that's
1: the end of unions.
15: That's scary.
1: Scary, yeah.
15: And I
1: that's why I say both parties better sit down and think really hard about this, because it could be the end of unions, it could be the end of UPS, it could be the end of small business. So I'm saying, look, we're on the edge of this, of a precipice here, and we better not go over the edge, because if we do, there's a lot of people that are going to get hurt.
15: Yep, I agree.
1: Where are you? Said you're up in where?
15: I'm in St. Paul, Minnesota.
1: St. Paul, Minnesota. Well, you're going to get the honors tonight, dear.
15: Thank you, Art. Good night to my dear lover in Anchorage, Alaska, and to the entire world.
1: All right. Very good. To her lover in Anchorage, Alaska. A long-distance love it is, indeed. Well, okay. That's it, folks. That's all there is. We're out of time. We'll be back tomorrow night, and a number of the things that I did not get to do tonight, I probably will get to do tomorrow night. So I've got a lot saved up for you. I'm Art Bell from the high desert, Night Owl.

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9: Weathering the storm, I'm Deborah Valentine, Fox News. 40 million people are in the path of a rare early season nor'easter affecting the Mid-Atlantic and New England states. The worst effects are expected overnight. Fox weather meteorologist Jane Menar.
10: Heavy band of rain lifting up into southern New England has prompted a flash flood warning for parts of southern Massachusetts, where we are expecting to pick up our biggest rain totals, upwards of 3 to 5 inches of rain through the duration of this storm. Top winds, 30 to 40 miles per hour gusts. Nantucket earlier today gusted in the 60s. A little further down south into the Jersey Shore, we have a northerly wind at the Jersey Shore that will persist as we head into tonight, but unfortunately expecting another high tide to arrive anywhere between 8 o'clock tonight and 10 p.m. up through New England. Major flooding expected yet again, where we will see that compounding effect of the wind and the waves.
9: At least one death is reported due to the nor'easter. A 56-year-old Brooklyn, New York man died when a tree fell on him. Hurricane Nolo is tracking just south of the Hawaiian Islands, packing 90-mile-per-hour winds. It's beginning to slowly edge westward away from the Big Island. Dr. Michael Brennan is the director of the National Hurricane Center.
11: 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Tropical storm force winds, heavy rainfall, the potential for flooding. So be in your safe place. Come back to hurricanes.gov for more information on the storm.
9: Nolo is the third hurricane to impact Hawaii in recent months. It follows Hurricane Lala in August and Hurricane Lowell earlier in September. Authorities in Florida arrested a civilian who violently engaged with security personnel outside of MacDill Air Force Base in Tampa Saturday afternoon. The suspect and an officer were left with non-life-threatening injuries. The investigation is ongoing. 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
19: Just before midnight on Saturday, February 19th, 2005, Danielle Imbeau and her friend Richard Patron left a crowded Philadelphia bar. The two 30-somethings planned to walk to Richard's truck and drive home, but they never made it.
20: It does not make sense. It's like they literally vanished.
19: The two were never seen again.
21: Not just them, but a truck disappeared into the ether.
19: Was it an accident, or were they murdered?
22: No one had a motive to kill them.
19: Those same questions frustrated law enforcement. The FBI called it murder for hire.
20: Who killed these two individuals, and how did they get rid of them?
23: Both of them weren't the target. One of them was the target. The other one was wrong place, wrong time.
19: But which victim was the intended target, and why?
22: It was definitely murder for hire for Danielle, not for Richard.
20: You're right, it could be, but it also could be something your son did too.
22: No one was looking to kill Richard. No one.
20: He's your son, and in your eyes, he's innocent. But in my eyes, he's just some guy my sister was with.
19: Fingers were pointed, allegations were made, and lines were drawn.
20: That drove the wedge between the families.
19: What happened to Danielle and Richard?
24: I think that whatever happened to my dad and Danielle was planned and orchestrated and thought out.
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25: A zoo in Atlanta is getting two new pandas. Correspondent Janice Mackey Frayer reports Chinese President Xi Jinping made the announcement during his state visit to the White House.
26: Pingping and Fu Shuang getting ready to travel from a panda base in the lush forests of Sichuan province to Zoo Atlanta, which has been without pandas since 2024. The pair's departure and arrival dates, a closely guarded secret for months.
25: The zoo announced back in August that it had reached an agreement with Chinese officials to receive the popular animals. The U.S. Supreme Court handing President Trump a win in his efforts to crack down on non-citizen voting ahead of November's midterm election. The high court ruling the Trump administration can use the Department of Homeland Security's federal voter database to verify voters' eligibility for now. However, most states prevent the purging of voter rolls within 90 days of an election. A federal judge's ruling found the database could disenfranchise eligible voters. That's politics. I'm Brad C.
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0: From the Great Lakes, on the other side of Erie, I'm Ryan Renker, your host tonight on Coast to Coast AM. Big show planned for you tonight. Blonde Milo Duquette on magic, the occult, and a topic I think a lot of people are interested in, Aleister Crowley. A lot of great ties to him. Is he misunderstood? Maybe is a question some people have been asking as of late. So we'll talk to Lon about that in the first half of the show. Second half, we're going to talk to Kathleen Reddy Diane, a medium, on messages from the other side and soulmates. Welcome into the show. Thank you for all the great emails. Ryan Renker at coasttocoastam.com is the email address. I do keep it up during the show, and I try to respond to messages during the break. And I got a couple of very interesting emails last night after the show, and there was one in particular that stands out from a Marine who worked Guantanamo Bay some couple decades ago. And he was telling me about all the different hauntings on the base there and what it was like working the military when the hauntings were happening. Whenever you have a military base and hauntings, it makes you wonder, is there secret technology that's being used? Is there something about that spot? Is it what's going on at the spot that attracts something out there that's paranormal? And I wish I could read the whole thing, but some of the things he mentioned, one day he was working the perimeter and he saw something he can't describe about the size of an elephant. He said he would hear footsteps and there'd be no one there. He said several hours could pass by and they wouldn't be able to account for the missing time. Really strange stuff there. Maybe that could be a show in the future. But I do like getting those types of emails, your experiences. Ryan Renker at coasttocoastam.com is how you do it. We're going to talk about Aleister Crowley and some of the history there. British occultist, magician, and author Lon Milo Duquette will join us after the break. I'm Ryan Renker on Coast to Coast AM. Don't go anywhere.
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0: And welcome back to Coast AM. I'm your host, Ryan Renker, and joining us here is a singer-songwriter, which I don't know how much of that plays into the creative side of his work, because he talks and writes about some really fascinating topics. Lon Milo Duquette, thank you so much for joining us here on Coast to Coast AM.
5: Well, thank you for having me, Ryan.
0: Do you have your guitar near you? Are we going to hear some music tonight?
5: You are not.
0: It's a little bit late. You'd wake up other people in the house. I know how that goes. My office in the basement is directly below the master bedroom, so my wife sometimes will let me know if I'm getting too animated or too loud at night. So I know how that goes. A guitar would be off limits.
5: Yes.
0: I think something that maybe as an American I need to figure out, because when I listen to the Ozzy Osbourne song, Black Sabbath, Mr. Crowley, but I understand, is it Crowley? How's the correct way to pronounce Aleister Crowley or Aleister Crowley?
5: Well, the way Aleister Crowley pronounced it was Crowley, and he said it rhymes with holy. And
0: okay.
5: Yeah.
0: Got
5: and
0: it.
5: Actually, Ozzy's song really didn't have anything to do with Aleister Crowley.
0: Well, when you hear it, you think, oh, okay, yeah. Yeah. Some of the lyrics line up. It makes it look like it is, at
5: you
0: least.
5: You know, it's a great song, but Ozzy didn't know that much about Crowley, except

0: His bisexuality in those days could land you in jail. And but as a serious spiritual explorer, he was right up there. And there were very, very, very few people kind of on the cutting edge of mind exploration and things like that. There were very few people could appreciate him at the time. And so he sort of lived an artist's bohemian kind of lifestyle and was very out in the open about it.
1: Right.
0: And the fact that he studied the spiritual art form and the spiritual discipline of ceremonial magic, which in most people's mind, especially in the day, meant black magic, anything that wasn't sort of mainstream spiritual disciplines and belief was immediately suspect as being black magic.
1: Well, can you give an example of that?
0: Well, sure. There's a very common Eastern tantric technique that is just a normal tantric technique of Tibet, Nepal, India, that actually encountered the act of sexual orgasm. And but in those days, you couldn't discuss things like, you couldn't even have you know, explicit pictures in medical journals in those days. But the fact that in the ecstasy of orgasm, in a devotional, in a kind of a devotional way, Crowley called that the sacrifice of a baby. Okay,
1: no.
0: if you had sex without it resulting in a baby, and Crowley wanted to write about it, he thinly disguised it as saying, I sacrificed 124 babies in 1 year. At least that's what my diaries say.
1: And, well, let me mention this, because I'm a pretty square dude, and I know it's 2026. I wouldn't be able to pick up on that. The innuendo, even today, would be tough. Did they understand that at the time, what he was talking about?
0: No. And he overestimated the intelligence of his audience. Okay. And if he is guilty of anything, it was incredibly poor judgment.
1: And, right. So people would take it literally? Is that what they would see that and they would take it literally, and that kind of added to the mystery behind him?
0: Yes. And another good example is Crowley was a world-class mountaineer. As a matter of fact, he has several Himalayan mountain climbing records, especially the days camping at certain altitudes that still hold. You can look him up in, the Crowley expeditions. But two of his native porters died on one of the expeditions. And word got back to England to his enemies, and they said that he murdered them and ate them. Okay, he murdered. Mm-hmm. The rumor was he murdered and ate his two Sherpas. Okay, when he got back to India after the expedition, some reporters asked him, "Is it true you killed and ate two of your Sherpas?"

0: And Crowley, thinking that is, you know, such an absurd thing to say, he said, oh, yes, you know, you get very hungry at those altitudes. And he figured everybody would get the joke, but they didn't. Okay, and that Sherpa eating incident followed him the rest of his life. Now, there's a very, very scholarly and very fair and balanced biography of Crowley that has come out in the last 10 years or so. It's called Perder Rabo, and by Richard Kaczynski, Dr. Richard Kaczynski. And anything that you would care to read about Crowley to explain and disabuse many of the more absurd rumors about him, you can find dispelled in that modern biography.
1: Okay. It's interesting to think that media and press were going to him for comment. So was he like a celebrity? Was it the reporters almost like TMZ would today would go to a celebrity looking for comment? Was it in that context?
0: Almost in that context, because he was flamboyant. He was rich. He inherited a whole lot of money. He was already a published and acclaimed poet. And
1: he could sell newspapers.
0: Yes. And in those days, they had what they called yellow journalism, which was, sensationalist tabloid kind of things. And they found anything with Crowley's name on the headlines sold newspapers. And for a long while, he seemed to enjoy that. In a way, it did help attract to him those people that really kind of did understand the depth of his philosophical and magical work. So.
1: Well, I guess with they read the headlines and some understand it, some don't. Does that mean he had followers? Did he have people that looked at him as a religious leader, a social leader? Did he have almost not necessarily cult-like, but maybe I should ask it. Was there some sort of following that way?
0: Yes, he had a small following, including one of the most famous military men of Great Britain, General Fuller. That's literally the guy that created the concept of tank warfare, who was quite a poet himself. And he had quite the poet Victor Newberg was friends of his. And Crowley also belonged to the most influential magical society in England, and that was the Hermetic Order of the Golden Dawn. And he joined the Golden Dawn just as the Golden Dawn was having a schism and literally a wizard war. And that's what my new book, it's a novel about Aleister Crowley. It's fiction, but it's based on the wizard war, if you will, of the breakup of the Hermetic Order of the Golden Dawn, when Crowley was just sort of a wide-eyed, flamboyant, yet kind of innocent catalyst that helped start and eventually end the Golden Dawn. So that's the new book I'm excited about, and I haven't... it's only the second novel I've ever done, because I write nonfiction books about Crowley and Crowley's different magic. And this is the first novel.
1: So this is Young Aleister Crowley is the name of the book, correct?
0: Yes, and it was written as a treatment for a feature film, which is moving forward. It's been optioned.
1: Oh, Yeah. Congratulations on that. That's neat. Young Aleister Crowley in The Magician's Revolt is the name of the book if people wanted to search for it and find it online. Another interesting question. I got this email question twice, and the question was, Aleister Crowley, was he a British spy?
0: Yes. I wasn't there, so I can only... I can only be so confident in that, but there is a book that's well researched by the author's name is Spence. Now, a few years back on Masterpiece Theater, Sam Neill played the part of Riley, Ace of Spies, the most famous English spy of the first World War. Spence also wrote a book called Aleister Crowley, Secret Agent 666.
1: Okay.
0: And in those days, the British intelligence wasn't a well-funded government program. They recruited amateur spies, okay? Mm-hmm. People who could travel on their own nickel and traveled in circles that would give them access to important information. It appears that Crowley was recruited in Cambridge during his early college days. And it seemed that he and Sidney Reilly were in the same European capitals at the same time, in the same years, in the same months, for a number of consecutive years at the start of World War I. Also, Crowley lived in the United States. He lived in New York and got a job as a German propaganda newspaper. It was Crowley's editorials that, during World War I, the United States was dangerously close to coming in into World War I on Germany's side, okay? And it appears that Crowley's job was to do everything he could from a disinformation campaign to bring America in on England's side. And so,
1: but he was writing for a German propaganda paper, so he did it from that side of it?
0: Well, he wrote such outrageous and insane editorials, pro-German editorials, to make Germany sound even more insane and bent on world domination than they actually were. So it was Crowley's articles that members of Congress were shaking in the air to bring America in on England's side.
1: Wow. Author Lon Milo Duquette, you can find his book, Young Aleister Crowley in The Magician's Revolt, online if you do a search. Excited to see that got picked up and optioned for a movie, which is always cool to be kind of get that inside information. We're going to talk more about Aleister Crowley coming up after the break. And if you have any questions, we'll take some of your calls in the second hour. But feel free to email me, RyanRecker@coasttocoastam.com. Any questions for Lon, feel free to message me those. I try to incorporate them. Like that British spy, I had multiple people email me wanting to talk about that. So I have a few more coming up on Coast to Coast AM. Don't go anywhere.

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1: Deborah Valentine. The nor'easter is expected to pick up steam overnight as it rapidly deepens over warm Atlantic waters and moves closer to the coast. New Jersey's Governor Mike Isherl warning residents don't be fooled by the current lull.
2: Make sure you are prepared, and our emergency crews remain in close contact across the state with many of our county emergency centers. 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
1: At least one storm-related death. New York City police say a 56-year-old Brooklyn man died when a tree fell on him. Hurricane Nola is tracking just south of the Hawaiian Islands, packing 90-mile-per-hour winds. Dr. Michael Brennan is director of the National Hurricane Center.
3: Hurricane Nola, located to the south of the Big Island on this Saturday, likely to see the worst impacts there today. Tropical storm force winds, heavy rainfall, the potential for flooding. So be in your safe place.
1: It's beginning to slowly edge westward away from the Big Island. 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
1: Well, when I hear that author Lon Milo Duquette says these lyrics don't make a lot of sense compared to the reality of Mr. Crowley, as Ozzy would say. Aleister Crowley is the subject of what we're talking about here tonight. I'll tell you, that's a song a lot of people like. I think people were waiting for us to play that, so it has to be the first song out of the gate. 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Lon Milo Duquette is our guest. Aleister Crowley is the topic. We'll continue this after the break. I'm Ryan Recker on Coast to Coast AM. 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
1: And welcome back to Coast AM. I'm Ryan Recker. 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Lon Milo Duquette is our guest in his new book, Young Aleister Crowley in the Magician's Revolt. You can find that online. Lon, I have a few email questions for you. You know, one person was asking about the time frame. So Aleister Crowley died 1947. He was in his 70s when he died. Did you ever meet any of his family members during your life, talk to people that knew him?
7: Oh, I've talked to plenty of people that knew him. As a matter of fact, I was kind of superstitious and, you know, scared about what I heard about Aleister Crowley, because you hear and read good things, but mostly you hear and read horrible things like that, baby eating and things like that. But I was really lucky enough in the early 1970s to meet and two of Crowley's students, Grady L. McMurtry, who was the only American be able to visit personally with Crowley during World War II, and because he was a lieutenant in the U.S. Army, he had a Jeep and could go visit Crowley. He was an initiate of Crowley's order, the Ordo Templi Orientis, in Los Angeles. And so I met Grady and his wife Phyllis, who was had never met Crowley but had written Crowley since the late 30s. She's an American too. And at the time they were married, and I met both of them, and they were able to answer my questions directly. Did he eat babies? You know, is it true he ate babies? And, you know, after they stopped laughing, you know, they sort of took me by the hand and walked me through it. Then I also met and was friends with and on a pretty regular basis in the early 80s. I think I met him in 1979. Francis Israel Rigardi, who wasn't exactly a neighbor of mine, but he was just over the hill in Studio City at the time. And he was Aleister Crowley's private secretary in the 1920s, and okay. He was one of the only at the time Crowley biographers. And I could ask him straightforward questions, and just knowing those three people, plus Helen Parsons Smith, who was had been married to Jack Parsons of Strange Angel fame, the rocket scientist. There's a crater on the moon named after him. He invented jet powered takeoff. And so I met his widow, Helen, and she became our close family friend until her death. And so I was able to put a personal face on all of these otherwise fabled characters, and
1: Well, when you talk to them, do you kind of get this feeling he was more satirical in the sense that, you know, he played off of the impression that he had? Gave this wrong impression because it was much larger than life type of feeling, or and going back to the magic that was in him, the magician side. Some people believe he had some sort of special power. There was something special with him on that side. So, did he just have this giant appearance, or was there something more to it?
7: Oh, magic! We all have this magic power within us. Ask any self-help person. We've all got the magic. Magic is I would say it's a spiritual art form that does deal with the unseen powers and abilities inherent in every human being, if they would only wake up enough to see what kind of a wonderful spiritual entity they really are. So his magic was quite quite serious. And for those who knew him, he took the disciplines and the literature of his magic quite seriously. So he wasn't he no longer had to put on a false persona for his personal students at all. He was quite in his own way a guru kind of character, not so much he didn't want cult members. Okay. Mm-hmm. He thought that attitude was too subservient to for someone who was learning to discover and do their own true will. And so he was quite serious. Now there are those that would for a time hang on his every word, like the characters in The Life of Brian. I have his shoe, he gave us his sandal, but that didn't last long around Crowley, because he really wanted you to settle into self-discovery. And his whole thing about do what thou wilt shall be the whole of the law is more or less just a sublime philosophy that every one of us, you and me and everybody, every monad of consciousness is here because we need to be here. We wouldn't even be sucking our breath in and out unless there was something in this universe that we need to do that can only be done by us. And it's our job to find out what that is and do it. And he was quite frank about saying, if you discover what that is, that's your will. And that's what you're here to do, so do it. Okay, and if you find out what that is, that's exactly the same thing that people for the last few thousand years have been trying to say is God's will. He says it's a whole lot easier to find out what your will is than it is to try to guess what a God's will is for you and then attempt to cooperate with that. No. Find out what you're here to do, because everybody's got that job.
1: And well, kind of playing off of that, and when you look at what he's saying there, and especially during that time frame, late 1800s, early 1900s, when you hear things like that, which is forget about God's will, you can have your own will, you just have to find out what it is. I think when people hear things like that, they'll say, okay, and he's a magician, dark magic, the dark arts, he's kind of tipping his toe, or even going even further, fully embracing the dark magic side of things. Is that true, or is that just part of the lore behind him?
7: Well, that's part of the superstition that people would project on something they don't understand, yeah. Mm-hmm.
1: So that when people see that, and he kind of did his own thing. From what I understand, he kind of rejected Christianity. So organized religion, things like that, he wasn't into. So was he, is rejection the right word? Or was he against it? How was his relationship with, let's say, other religions?
7: Well, as far as the modern, his parents were Plymouth Brethren, which was a kind of a Protestant cult. He was against ignorance and superstition, no matter what form it took. As far as the mystical and ethical teachings of Jesus, he had no problem with that whatsoever. As a matter of fact, Crowley's magic is sort of Kabbalah based, which is, in a sense, Jewish mysticism. And, so the idea of the divine and the consciousness of the singularity of Godhead and all of that was all just perfectly, fit in with Crowley's thing. What didn't fit in with Crowley's things is fear and superstition and anything that would sort of even hint of being a death cult of some kind. And the idea of the much of Crowley's nomenclature and the words that he used and the imagery that he used and the metaphors that he used were Christian metaphors, including his identity as the beast 666.
1: Right.
7: This is another thing. It's simply an interpretation or the misinterpretation over the last couple thousand years over that those particular verses in the book of the Revelation. And not that he had any problem with the book of the Revelation. He had a big problem with the interpretation of it. And he saw that ages go in cycles. And in a sense, the Christian era brought in a new cycle of human consciousness and religious spiritual consciousness, and just as it took over an older age, that will be overtaken too in the normal course of human mental evolution. You know, in that last 2,000 years, we figured that the sun doesn't go up and down; it's the Earth that turns around. You know, that's pretty fundamental stuff. But it did characterize that misconception, characterized the whole religious formula of a couple thousand years, and now we know the sun stays on all the time, and so we more or less. In the back of our minds, realize that we stay on all the time, and that death and winter are just the shifting of a shadow. And so, in that way of looking at things, using a vocabulary of images that were already there, that we're already used to seeing, he identified with 666, which is actually the Hebrew Kabbalistic number of the sun itself.
1: Was he a numerologist? Some people were asking.
7: Yes. He was a Kabbalistic a numerologist, and to a degree, I am too. I've written two books called The Chicken Kabbalah and The Son of Chicken Kabbalah, if you want to be introduced to that concept.
1: Well, another question that people wanted me to bring up was the guitarist for Led Zeppelin, Jimmy Page. Did he buy Aleister Crowley's home?
7: Yes, he owned it for a while. And it's recently been, it burned down about 10 years ago for the second or third time. But it's been completely restored and is a Scottish... What do they call it when it's like a national monument? It's been totally
1: just a historic landmark or something.
7: Landmark.
1: It burned down multiple times. That's a bad sign, I think.
7: Well, you know, it's funny in. One of Crowley's received books, you know, he wrote a lot of books, so he just him writing it. But he wrote a few books in sort of a trance state, and one of them talks about his house being burned down two or three times. And it was.
1: So it's like a prediction. Said, oh, boy.
7: Yeah, and it's, but it'll always come back, he says. And it has, even better than it was. I visited there before it was burned down the second time.
1: Yeah, and, wow.
7: And yeah,
1: that's Jimmy interesting Page, to predict that.
7: Yeah, Jimmy Page is a big collector of Crowley's works. And of course, The Beatles put Crowley on the cover of Sgt. Pepper's.
1: So. Oh, that's right. Okay, well, do you want to take some questions from listeners in the next hour?
7: Sure.
1: A famous magician, you may know one thing about Aleister Crowley, and the truth may be a completely different thing. So ask your questions to author Lon Milo Duquette. I'm Ryan Recker. If you want to email your question, you can do that too. RyanRecker at coasttocoastam.com. The Jimmy Page connection has come through a few times in my email. I'm sure there's a lot of other pop culture references we could bring up about it. But it would be best for you just call in and you can talk about it with our guest Lon Milo Duquette on Coast to Coast AM. Don't go anywhere.

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10: Easter to intensify. I'm Deborah Valentine, Fox News. Coastal communities across the Northeast are bracing as severe weather conditions slam their communities from a rare September nor'easter. Fox Weather's Bob Van Dillon is in Manasquan, New Jersey.
11: High water, that's been the big issue right around these areas. And we had a major flood. It was the fifth highest high tide in Manasquan history. Now the storms, I mean, it's just been parked offshore. It's been throttling the Jersey Shore now. This is the second night in a row. Now it looks like all the trending with the models edging it back across the Jersey Shore. It kind of camped out there for all day, just winding around, and then finally ejecting out by Monday. Biggest concern around here, yeah, it's the beach erosion, it's the coastal flooding, but it's the onset of the winds that are still going to be cranking. We're watching these winds gusting overnight to 60 miles per hour.
10: At least one death is reported due to the nor'easter. A 56-year-old Brooklyn, New York man died when a tree fell on him. Power outages, flight delays, and flooding all reported. Hurricane Nolo is bringing dangerous winds and flooding as it passes south of Hawaii's Big Island. Fox Weather's Robert Ray is in Waiohinu with the latest.
12: Breaking news right here, and this is Waiohinu, and it is just rushing water down our roadways. This is what we feared, but unfortunately, debris, rocks are all coming down here, and this entire roadway, this town, has water rushing through the streets. Unfortunately, all this water coming down mountainsides, it has nowhere to go. These are similar scenes to what happened during Hurricane Lala just about 5 weeks ago, and there is no wind where we're at, but extremely heavy rain, and this is part of that onslaught of rain that we were talking about, the 20 inches or so.
10: Hurricane Nolo follows Hurricane Lowell in early September and Hurricane Lala in August. Tropical Storm Moke also dumped significant rain on the island following Hurricane Lala. 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
22: 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Who were they? What made them so notorious? How did the internet, or sometimes the algorithm, choose them? And what does a person do when they're suddenly confronted with more attention than the human psyche can handle? Take The Dress, a story that went uber viral in early 2015 in spite of being, well, kind of a boring optical illusion. A mother of the bride in Scotland took a picture of a dress she was thinking about wearing to her daughter's wedding. But she saw the dress as blue with black lace, and her daughter saw it as white with gold lace. One BuzzFeed post later, every single person on the internet was talking about the dress. But to me, The Dress is a story about the last couple of months when the internet was still sort of fun. It was shortly before the stories that spread across the internet stopped being driven by exploited millennials with useless arts degrees and started being decided by algorithms hell-bent on growing internet usership at all costs. And on a long enough timeline, the story of The Dress is one entangled with abuse and media exploitation. 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With the team at Cool Zone Media, we're taking these characters' 16th minute of fame to see what their moment meant to them and what it says about us.
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1: Well, what kind of questions do you have for our guest, Lon Milo Duquette? Our topic here was the British cultist and magician, Aleister Crowley. And there's a lot of lore behind him, some of it true, some of it not. It seems like there's a lot of it not true. And it's kind of interesting, the part that he played in history and magic, at least for that time period. Maybe you have some questions. Call them in. We'll take those over the course of the next hour. I'm looking forward to seeing some of those. A couple of stories at coasttocoastam.com. Which is kind of interesting. I saw that there was a teenager that can time travel through the memories of his life. I wondered if we all time travel that way. If you go back and think about deeply something that's happened in your life, and then next thing you know, it's like 10 minutes later, and you just realized your eyes glossed over, and you were just on your own trip through your mind. Don't we all do that? But apparently this kid could go back to like 3 years old, which is pretty remarkable. If you think about your earliest memory, a lot of times you can't go back that far, but this teenager can. Interesting story at coasttocoastam.com, along with some other great stories you can find right there. We'll talk more. Aleister Crowley, get your questions. I'll try to get some of your email questions in too. Ryan Recker at coasttocoastam.com. That is coming up next on Coast to Coast AM.
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1: And welcome back to Coast AM. I'm your host, Ryan Recker. If you want to email me, ryanrecker at coasttocoastam.com. I try to go through those during the break. Our guest here is an author, and he wrote a new book called Young Aleister Crowley and the Magician's Revolt, which is getting great reviews, by the way. I did a quick little search for it, and we're looking at close to 5 stars, 4.7 out of 5 stars. online, which is quite the feat when you have lots of ratings and reviews. If you have just maybe two or three reviews and it's that high, you could be skeptical. But when you have as many reviews on this and it's still that high, it goes to show you it's a good book. Lon Milo Duquette, thank you for joining us here tonight. Are you ready to take some calls from listeners?
7: Oh, I hope so.
1: I hope so, too. I mean, I got some good email questions. We can do those, too. How about we start with east of the Rockies? Jeff is in Michigan, where I'm at as well. Jeff, you're on Coast to Coast AM. Go ahead.
8: Oh, thank you, Mr. Ricker, for taking my call. Crowley, ask your guest, or I'm asking your guest, if he thinks Aleister Crowley or any of his followers, if they had one available, if they would have probably used something like an electromagnetic wave Ouija board.
7: Well, you know, that's a very interesting question. You know, I wouldn't doubt that they would at least want to experiment with any of the technology that was available.

0: Many years ago, when we were chopping the screenplay around, Alan Rickman, the great
1: Oh,
0: British actor Alan
1: been
0: Rickman,
1: fantastic.
0: actually signed a letter of intent to play Crowley.
1: Really?
0: Yes, and
1: Oh, I didn't know that.
0: but that was now we're looking 20 years ago because I've been working on this project a long time.
1: Is that right? It's been that long. Well, I hope for you that it gets through. Let's take another call. Let's go on the wild card line. Mark is in California. Mark, you're on Coast to Coast AM. Go ahead.
2: Yeah, hi you guys. I was wondering if the author can mention anything about Crowley's connection to Alan Dulles when he was CIA director in 1951 and the LSD and the Sandoz Corporation that was manufacturing the LSD, also the IG Farben connection, because their upper management was very much into Tibetan occultism with Otto Kahn. And also, I believe Crowley was the Grand Master of the Templars Lodge in England. And also his real name, I believe it's a Jewish name. Aleister Crowley is not his real name. And now listen to off air to that.
0: Okay,
1: Oh,
0: thanks.
1: okay.
0: Yeah, his full name was Edward Alexander Crowley. That was his given name. I don't know if we could characterize him as the head of the Knights Templar in England. He was a Freemason. Also, I believe Alan Dulles and psychedelic explorations and experiments and interest in remote viewing and things like that came just a few years after Crowley's death. He hadn't really been involved with what would later become MI5, MI6, for quite a number of years. Although when he died in 1947, they found a letter from the then head of British intelligence of some kind, I think perhaps naval intelligence, requesting the honor of his or the pleasure of his company at a or his presence at a meeting. Now, why Crowley chose to carry that around, Crowley never, ever, ever even suggested that he was working for British intelligence. All of the he if he indeed was, he carried that secret to his death. And Mr. Spence, the guy who wrote Aleister Crowley 666, seems to have come up with enough evidence that makes that more than highly likely, though.
1: Okay.
0: Crowley always did insist that he was never disloyal to the British government. As a matter of
1: Okay.
0: fact, did everything he could on its behalf.
1: Another question that came in through the email, and they wanted to talk about his time in Egypt after he married Rose. He said that was a bizarre period. Have you studied that time?
0: Yes, as a matter of fact, there's a scene in the new book, Young Aleister Crowley, of him and Rose in Egypt. Yes,
1: Okay.
0: it's a very fascinating story. Crowley and Rose were on their honeymoon. Now, Crowley had, after the, I guess we'd call it the Wizard War of the Golden Dawn, Crowley decided to just give magic a break for a while. He went up to Scotland to golf with his friend Gerald Kelly. And Rose was Gerald Kelly's sister, and they married in Scotland. And wanted to take her on. He wanted to make love to her under every romantic moon in the world. Okay, he was such a Such a
1: romantic.
0: Such a romantic

0: And he took her to Cairo, where they conceived a child. And according to some report, they did spend a night in the king's chamber of the Great Pyramid. And according to the great cultist here, David Hulse, they conceived the child in the Great Pyramid. But because the timing of the pregnancy would indicate that it was at least the same week they spent the night in the king's chamber.
1: That's a story. Could you imagine having that story as an adult where you were conceived? And you're is that child still alive today?
0: No. That child died. Rose, in those days, she failed to sterilize the milk nipple, milk bottle. Okay. Yeah. And it was one of the big traumas of Crowley's life, was losing her.
1: It's terrible.
0: But anyway, yes. And Rose started to fall into trances. Now, she wasn't an occultist at all, not interested in magic. And she started to fall into trances and told Crowley back at their hotel room that that the gods had a message for Crowley, that they were mad at him for snubbing them. Crowley questioned her, and that led to the supreme invocation of Horus in that hotel room and the writing of Crowley's famous Book of the Law, the channeling of the Book of the Law. Rose helped channel that. So, Okay. Yeah, that was a very important event in Crowley's life, that Cairo event.
1: Yeah. Well, let me go west of the Rockies, and we'll talk to Kai, who's in Alaska. You're on Coast to Coast AM with Lon Milo Duquette. Go ahead with your comment or question.
2: Hello. I have two questions. The one question, I'd like you to set the story straight. Was Barbara Bush Aleister Crowley's daughter?
0: No.
1: Is that a new one for you, Lon, or is that, have you heard that before?
0: Oh, I've heard it before, and she looks so much like Crowley.
1: Okay, so there's no truth to that rumor.
0: Actually, there was enough degree separation between Barbara Bush's mother and Crowley to make that not only unlikely but impossible. But it's a great story. I only wish it was true. You know.
1: Okay, Kai, you said you had a second question. Go ahead.
2: Second question was, Marina Abramović does a lot of spirit cooking, and I was just wondering if her ritual is all theater or is it based on the real spirit cooking? I just like to know about that.
0: Well, I wish I knew more about that to give you a good answer to that, but I really don't. I really don't know. I'm not familiar enough with her work.
1: Okay. Thank you very much for that call. Let's go east of the Rockies. And Eddie is in Tennessee. You're on Coast to Coast AM. Go ahead.
3: Yes. Thank you. Thank you for Donna for taking my call. And thank you for this wonderful show there, Ryan. And I wanted to ask the guest there if the connection possibly with him and Harry Houdini, and what he thought about Harry Houdini. And, you know, it's kind of weird. I never really knew about his Aleister Crowley's magic. I always knew that he was an occultist. But they said, like, the last thing he said before he died were that he said, I'm perplexed. Satan, get out. You know, and I'm thinking, you know, you're an occultist. And, you know, I would assume you'd have a better relationship with Satan and Jesus Christ. And that's just kind of, I just want to know what his comment would be.
0: Okay. Well, let me set that one straight. There was no one in Crowley's room at the time he died. So reports that he said anything are totally unsubstantiated. So knowing Crowley as much as I do, never having met him, I think it'd be highly unlikely that he would say that. But there was no one with him, so no one can truthfully say, quote his last words, no matter what they were.
1: Okay.
0: And what was the first part of the question, Eddie?
4: About Harry Houdini.
0: Harry Houdini.
4: You said Austin, he lived in the United States, and Harry Houdini was in the United States in Michigan area. And right, I just wondered if they ever
0: met in passing. I truly don't know. Dr. Kaczynski would probably know the exact whereabouts and stuff. But I do know that Aleister Crowley and Harry Houdini were both very skeptical of mediums and fraudulent mediums. And they both held them in not only superstition, but a level of contempt. And so I do know that the two men did have that in common, and the two men were also Freemasons. So,
1: you know, the interesting thing, thank you very much for the call, Eddie. There was from Flint, Michigan, Kenny emailed in and wanted to ask about the English Freemasons. So was he one of the leaders of that organization?
0: No.
1: No.
0: No. Okay. As a matter of fact, he was a Sir No, Scottish Rite Mason. Masonry's a very varied, many organizations, and almost all of them don't recognize each other.
1: Sure. Real quick, because we only have about a minute here. Someone else was asking about other rock stars that may have drew inspiration from Aleister Crowley. Do any come to mind?
0: Oh, well, John Lennon was certainly a fan enough to put him on along with the other people that he liked, the Beatles liked, on the cover of that. And let's see, who else? We've got, that's all I can think of. Yeah.
1: Well, we played the Van Halen song, and someone emailed in and said David Lee Roth in interviews mentions the same beliefs as Crowley. Were there any connections there, they were wondering?
0: Well, Crowley's beliefs, or thelema, is very popular nowadays, and all sorts of people who don't claim to be, you know, practicing magicians are very attracted to the philosophical end of thelema. So it's totally understandable.
1: Okay. Yeah. It could be. Yeah. Lon Milo Duquette is our guest. His new book, Young Aleister Crowley in The Magician's Revolt. You can find that online, getting great reviews. We have another half hour. You can ask your questions directly to him after the break on Coast to Coast AM. Don't go anywhere.

0: from somewhere out there. Coast to Coast AM, late nights on WFLA.
1: I'm Chris DeMeo. The East Coast continues to get pounded by a major nor'easter as heavy rain and high winds hit the region. Meantime, Hurricane Nolo is moving away from Hawaii Island, but not before its effects are felt.
2: Hurricane Nolo, located to the south of the Big Island on this Saturday, likely to see the worst impacts there today. Tropical storm force winds, heavy rainfall, the potential for flooding.
1: National Hurricane Center Director Michael Brennan. President Trump weighing in on this week's meeting with China's President Xi and on whether the issue of Taiwan was discussed.
3: Right now, it's, you know, fine. It's just moving along. But we didn't spend a lot of time talking about Taiwan. He understands very much how I feel.
1: The president speaking with reporters earlier on Saturday. 17 people reported killed in a mass shooting in South Africa. The motive is unknown. 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
1: Well, how about that? Bowie did a song about Aleister Crowley. If you have David Bowie's song about you, that's pretty neat. If you want to email the show, Ryan Recker at coasttocoastam.com is how you do it. Our guest here for one more segment, you can call in and ask questions to Lon Milo Duquette. And one of the nice things about it is there's a lot of questions about Aleister Crowley. We spent the full first hour talking about him, and maybe you have some questions. I've been getting a lot of email questions, and I've been trying to read those when we have time. We got a lot of people lined up, but I think we have maybe one wild card line open. So feel free to call in now would be your best chance to do that. All right. 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And what I like about it is that once we post something on there, it's there for you to share. It's easy to press play. If sometimes you have people that say, oh, I missed the show. Oh, what were they talking about? Maybe you find, as part of your research, you just want to look for certain things. You can go to the Coast to Coast AM YouTube, type in what you're looking for. Maybe there's a part of the show that's already curated for you. And you can share it easily with friends that way because of the YouTube button. All right. Give it a try, Coast to Coast AM on YouTube. Lon Milo Duquette, our guest, in his book, Young Aleister Crowley and the Magician's Revolt. That's the new book that's out, getting great reviews. We will continue with him after the break on Coast to Coast AM.
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1: And welcome back to Coast AM. I'm Ryan Recker. Thank you for all the messages here. Our guest is Lon Milo Duquette, and his latest book, Young Aleister Crowley, you can find online and getting great reviews. Lon, are you ready to take some more questions from callers?
6: I think so, yes.
1: Great. How about we start on the wild card line? And Derek is in Lowell, Massachusetts. Derek, you're on Coast to Coast AM. Go ahead.
7: Hi, a really great show tonight. I got a quick question. I feel like this is kind of the most modern lore I can think of that might interest Coast listeners. But what do you think about the idea? You were talking about the Jimmy Page house earlier, the Bluskin house. And there's the rumor, allegedly, that Crowley lived in the, was doing the Abramelin rituals there to, like, summon demons or conjure entities or whatever. And when he had all these catastrophes happen, he left the house and apparently forgot to close the portal that's on the Loch Ness, and people say that allegedly maybe he let the Loch Ness in. And then along the same lines, he was summoning the entity Lamb that he drew, and it looks eerily similar to the gray aliens. So he died the year of Roswell. What do you think about his connection to the UFO phenomena? Is he like, did he see an alien? Are we seeing what he saw? Or what do you think about all that?
6: Well, the drawing of Lamb certainly does look like a gray, doesn't it? It really does. Crowley talked about it. We don't know very much about the operation that he was doing. I believe he was doing it in New York. I might be wrong. At least in Crowley's mind, what we would think of as an extraterrestrial, other than another intelligence, like an angelic intelligence that can take literally any kind of form because it's a formless thing. The Bluskin House thing, there's a certain amount of truth in what you're mentioning there. Crowley started the very heroic magical operation at the time. It was like a 9-month operation to invoke his own holy guardian angel. And he used the ceremony from a 13th or actually a 14th century grimoire called The Sacred Magic of Abramelin the Mage. And it's really a 9-month program to purify yourself, to literally be holy enough to gain knowledge and conversation of your own holy guardian angel, or as the Hindu mystics would say, to open up the heart chakra. And but he was called away, okay, because part of that ceremony is once you've successfully gained knowledge and conversation of the Holy Guardian Angel, you're supposed to gather up and one by one all of your negative baggage in your life. You have to systematically put them under control. So that is like once you've become holy enough to have the Holy Guardian Angel, then all of the entities that have been making life miserable for you, you have to then make them, you have to become their boss and say, looky here, you know, you're now working for me and not against me. Well, anyway, okay. He was called away by MacGregor Mathers, who was in Paris, MacGregor Mathers was the head of the then head of the Golden Dawn, and Crowley was this young Aleister Crowley, and he was sort of a wide-eyed, I'm going to Paris to defend my master kind of thing, and Crowley even writes in his diary that all the misfortunes that happened in that little town of Inverness after that, the neighbors were blaming on what Crowley was up to in that room. So what you're saying, there's a certain amount of truth in what you're saying, but it might not be as dark as you think. And I think the Loch Ness monster was all... sightings had already been there for years before Crowley ever showed up.
1: All right, let's take some more calls here. First-time caller Dave in Milwaukee, Wisconsin. Dave, you're on Coast to Coast AM. Go ahead.
8: Good evening, gentlemen. I have been a close listener since the days of Art Bell. I love your show. Anyway, I was curious if Aleister Crowley could, being in the dark arts, could he have been involved with Satanism? And then I also had one other question after that.
6: Well, Crowley tossed around the term Satan in all sorts of contexts, but as unless we're talking about Satan as another word for the sun or solar energy, but certainly not Satan as the personification of evil. Crowley couldn't be termed a Satanist in that context at all. But if Satan, in the context of a liberated human, free-thinking human being, the same way that Mark Twain talked about Satan as, in a sense, as a spirit of self-esteem and things like that, we could certainly say that Crowley did not superstitiously toss around the term Satan as if it was an omnificent evil, as opposed to an omnificent good. As a matter of fact, Crowley's whole philosophy was non-dual. Crowley believed in a good that was so good that it didn't have an opposite. It was a good that was so good that it swallowed up all the little goods and evils, including people's limited ideas of a good God and an evil Satan, if that makes any sense to you.
1: All right. Yeah. Thank you, Dave. For the sake of time, I want to make sure we get some more callers in. But thank you very much. I'm glad you called in first time. If you've been listening since Art Bell, what took you so long? Let's go to the wild card line. And Matt is in Harrisburg, Pennsylvania. Matt, you're on Coast to Coast AM. Go ahead.
9: Hey, guys. Thanks. Great show. Do you have any information on the Crowley, the Thoth tarot deck? And you touched on Book of the Law, which is, I think that could probably be a whole show. But and what's up with Snowdrops from a Curate's Garden? And I'll take the answer off the air. Thanks, guys.
6: Okay. Well, I've written quite a book. It's sort of my magnum opus called Understanding Aleister Crowley's Thoth Tarot. So I would refer you to that. Not that I just want to sell you a book, but it will tell you.
1: That's where the work is, yeah.
6: Yes, right. But Snowdrops of a Curate's Garden. Crowley was a poet. Okay, and some say he was a good poet. Some say he was a great poet sometimes. And sometimes he was just a silly poet. But Snowdrops from a Curate's Garden was Crowley, early Crowley, experimenting with pornography in a limited edition, just kind of to entertain his girlfriend, actually, at the time. And he had enough money to self-publish it in a beautiful edition and say it was published for clergymen. So, it's very naughty. It's a naughty Crowley book. There's that and Leia Sublime and a couple others that are just so outrageously vulgar and pornographic that they're almost an art form in themselves. So okay. There's not much spiritual value to them, really.
1: All right, let's go west of the Rockies, and Chris is in Redding, California. Chris, you're on Coast to Coast AM. Go ahead.
10: Good evening. Well, that was an interesting segue. Aleister Crowley was a poet, and he had a girlfriend named Cecilia, and I'm sure you are familiar with Cecilia, and he wrote a little poem called When Cecilia Farts. And he took quite a bit of joy. I'll just let your listeners look that up. My second thought or question is, he said he had no problems with Jesus Christ, but yet Jesus Christ is the living word, is the Bible. So if he had no problems with Jesus Christ, why didn't he believe him? Especially the warnings. Sex magic, which Aleister Crowley promoted and did, is absolutely forbidden in the Holy Scriptures. As a matter of fact, God says he took Balaam and Balak, the story, he took Balaam out for teaching people sexual immorality. Also in the book of Revelations, Jesus was mad about some of these goddess or God figures that were teaching sexual immorality as well. So I'm curious how, obviously, he had nothing to do with the Bible, nothing to do with Jesus, nothing holy. But my real question is, how do you justify when Cecilia farts?
1: Okay, it goes back to that. Okay. All right, Lon, how do you reconcile that?
6: Well, Chris, let's just say it's another one of Crowley's paradoxes. Okay. If you've read enough of, say, The Vision of the Voice or a few other things, you might have a broader perspective of Crowley's view of Christ and the historicity or non-historicity of several kinds of scriptures. So.
1: Okay.
6: But I'm impressed that you know that little bit of odoriferous poetry from Crowley, and I hope you get a kick out of it.
1: All right, let's take another call here. Phil on the wildcard line is in Indianapolis. You're on Coast to Coast AM. Go ahead.
11: Good morning, gentlemen. Mr. Duquette, I had a quick question. Could you flesh out the relationship between Jack Parsons, the founder of JPL, and Aleister Crowley through their Agape Lodge in the Thelema Order?
6: Yes, Jack Parsons joined Agape Lodge first in Hollywood under the mastership of Wilford Smith, who also was the husband of Helen Parsons Smith, our friend. And then when Wilfred, Crowley was still alive at this time, and Agape Lodge was one of the few, it was the only operating OTO lodge in the world, and they supported Crowley as best they could throughout the war times. Jack was a very bright and enthusiastic Thelemite, and Jack wanted to explore as deeply as he could the Thelemic mythos, He wrote rituals of his own, sent them to Crowley. Some of them Crowley really liked, and some of them Crowley wasn't sure what he was doing. And when Jack fell in with L. Ron Hubbard, Crowley was upset with Jack, and he said he sensed that Hubbard was... Well, he didn't have much respect, and he was glad that he was unhappy that Jack was becoming that close with Hubbard. And Jack ended up writing a beautiful, beautiful thing called The Black Pilgrimage. It's a wonderful, magical document in and of itself. But as you probably know, Jack died in an explosion in his home lab in Pasadena. He knocked over a can of fulminate of mercury and left this plane spectacularly.
1: Wow. Real quick, I wanted to get this email question in. A person said he heard that Crowley had influenced some of Ian Fleming's James Bond stories. Is that true?
6: Yes, it is. I don't know if he was very close friends with Ian Fleming.
1: Was it with Ian Fleming? Really?
6: Yeah.
1: Wow.
6: And as a matter of fact, Ian Fleming, of course, was with British intelligence of some kind. And they brought Crowley during World War II, when Crowley was pretty old. Ian Fleming brought Crowley into the interrogation of Rudolf Hess, who had flown an airplane to England. And before that, Fleming, it was said that that Crowley suggested that Churchill use the V for victory symbol because it was an imitation of the sign of Apophis and Typhon that could help destroy the Nazis.
1: Wow. Real quick, I want people to know where they can find your book, Young Aleister Crowley and the Magician's Revolt. Where should they go?
6: Anywhere, but you can get it on Amazon. The audio book is absolutely wonderful. It sounds like an old-time radio.
1: I saw, I hopped over to Amazon. They had it on sale even, so maybe that could draw some people there. Young Aleister Crowley and author Lon Milo Duquette, thank you so much for joining us this past couple of hours. I really enjoyed the conversation.
6: Oh, thank you. It's fun.
1: I hope they pick up your book. They make a movie. That would be great. We'll have to get you back on. This is Coast to Coast AM. I'm your host, Ryan Recker. Email me, ryanrecker@coasttocoastam.com.

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10: The woods yet. I'm Chris DeMeo, Fox News. The nor'easter continues to batter much of the East Coast. Heavy rain and high winds hitting the region. Fox Weather's Bob Van Dillen has more from Manasquan, New Jersey.
11: High water, that's been the big issue right around these areas. And we had a major flood. It was the 5th highest high tide in Manasquan history. Now, the storms, I mean, it's just been parked offshore. It's been throttling the Jersey Shore now. This is the 2nd night in a row. Now it looks like all the trending with the models edging it back across the Jersey Shore. It kind of camped out there for all day, just winding around, and then finally ejecting out by Monday. Biggest concern around here, yeah, it's the beach erosion, it's the coastal flooding, but it's the onset of the winds that are still going to be cranking. We're watching these winds gusting overnight to 60 miles per hour.
10: And the storm knocking out power to roughly 100,000 customers in the region, the storm claiming the life of a 56-year-old Brooklyn man when a tree fell on him. Meantime, Hurricane Nolo is taking aim at Hawaii. Sustained winds are 100 miles an hour, but it's expected to become a major hurricane early on Sunday. After Iran proposed a deal to reopen the Strait of Hormuz, the president rejected the offer.
12: President Trump says he is still open to negotiations, but he found that this proposal, the demands that Iran placed on the U.S. under it, to be too bold given the economic condition that Iran has put itself in. Listen.
13: What they want to do is immediately open the Hormuz Strait. You know why? Because they're dying. You know why they're dying? Because they have no money coming in. Because they get their money from the Hormuz Strait.
12: Now, President Trump says that his Chinese counterpart during this week's 3-day state visit agrees that Iran should never have a nuclear weapon. But the president did not address whether to spoke about alleged aid that Beijing has provided to Iran.
10: Fox's Alexandria Hoff. 17 people reported dead in a mass shooting in South Africa. 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
1: Wow, first couple hours went by so fast. I know these next two will as well. There's just a lot to get to. And thank you for all the calls, emails to Ryan Recker at coasttocoastam.com. I'll keep my eye on the emails during the breaks. For the next couple of hours, we're going to talk to an author, including the books Before We Were Born and Meet Me in Heaven. Kathleen Reddy Diane is going to join us, and we'll discuss her mediumship, where it came from, maybe discussing talking beyond and soulmates, things like that. I think there's going to be a very interesting amount of things we'll discover here tonight, and we'll open up the phone lines in the next hour. Maybe you can call in and ask some questions to Kathleen directly. If you go to coasttocoastam.com, you can find some of the latest stories. Shroud of Turin's back in the news, and they continuously test samples from that. And it's such an interesting artifact in the sense that there's a lot of people that will put their hand on the Bible and testify that this is the real deal. This is the cloth that was over Jesus when he was in the tomb. And some people will say, no, I mean, the tests show that it was created after the fact. Not, it doesn't date back that far. But the interesting thing is, there's so many different tests on this thing, and it seems inconclusive. And the people that are very convicted of it are, I mean, very convicted of it. I am someone that would look at that and say, I don't need an artifact to back up my beliefs. So it's irrelevant if it's true or not. It would be neat to have a actual certified relic dating back to something Jesus. Wouldn't it, though? I know there's a lot of churches that claim to have pieces of the wood from the cross, things like that, and none of those things ever really pan out. But there's an article on it right now. If you want to read, coasttocoastam.com, if you're fascinated with things like that, that would be a great start for you. All right, when we come back, we'll talk to medium Kathleen Reddy Diane, and we'll take some of your calls and questions in the next hour on Coast to Coast AM. Don't go anywhere.
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1: And welcome back to Coast AM. I'm Ryan Renker. Thank you for all the emails. I do check those and try to respond during the break. 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
7: Hi, Ryan. Thank you so much for having me. I'm excited to be here.
1: You know, it's an interesting topic because you're someone that had a career. You practiced law and you left that and you started becoming a medium after that. That's a big shift in your life to go from one thing to another. What drew you to that?
7: You know, I started having some experiences that helped me to understand that I'm more of a spiritual being, you know, as we all are spiritual beings, and that I had the ability to communicate with people who had crossed over. And the way that happened for me is the first thing that happened was back, now I'm going to go back, like this is 20 years, just so you know, that it took me a long time to develop these abilities and to be able to access all of this information. But the first thing that really happened to me was, you know, I was asleep. The first few times that I had communication from spirit, I was asleep. It was either felt like a dream or something like that. Anyway, while I was asleep, I suddenly heard this like booming male voice say, 10 more days. And I woke up quite frightened by that, as you can imagine. And, you know, I talked to one of my sisters. So I'm one of five girls. And I talked to one of my sisters about it. And she had had a strange dream as well, which is what I thought mine was. Although it was just, I was just, you know, it was just a clear voice. It's all it was. But she had had a dream that she was getting ready to pass over and that she wasn't able to stop it. She was in a situation where she knew she was going to die. And as it turned out, about 2 weeks later, it wasn't exactly, you know, 10 days, Ryan, but it was about 2 weeks after that sister actually did pass away unexpectedly, which was, you know, key to me in a lot of ways because I you know, was experiencing such deep grief over her loss. And we were all trying to, you know, pull together as a family. She had two children that were here, 11 and 15. And so it was like it was really a devastating time. And I had had this little odd occurrence where I had heard somebody say 10 more days. And I'm thinking,

0: She had two people standing behind her. I couldn't see their faces. What I could see was an outline of light, sort of like gold light around both of them. And she came over and sat on the bed next to me and held my hand. And I could feel it as if I were both of us were physical. We were holding hands and talking and having a regular conversation about the children, about the fact that she wasn't here. We had this really nice conversation. And when we were done, she stood up from the bed, let go of my hand, and I watched her walk through the wall that was behind where I was sitting. And these two beings went right out after her.
1: Do you, it's kind of fascinating, the origins for something like that, which makes me wonder, when you found that you had this ability, mediumship, is that what it feels like when you're trying to communicate? Does it feel like a dreamlike state to you?
0: No, it actually doesn't. So the way that I communicate, Brian, is it started off as clairaudience, which is, you know, hearing is a way of sort of hearing the words in your, I want to say inner ear. You know, it's, you know, I can pick up a phrase or, you know, a few words, that kind of thing. That's how it was working initially. And then it became more of a channeling situation. I have the ability to be a trance medium. And that was really not something I was ever interested in, but it just turns out that that's what I am. It's a strange feeling to have someone speaking through you. For me,
1: well,
0: do you know? You know what I'm saying? How it's a loss of control in a sense.
1: Going back to the experience you had with your sister Mary in that sense, did you try to replicate that? Is that the first thing you tried to do? And that's kind of how you became a medium? Is that how it started?
0: I was not able to replicate it. If I could, I would do it all the time, because the best experiences that I've had are when I'm... Another very similar experience is there's a little like space between being, you know, wide awake and being asleep, where you're sort of dropping off. And I tend to have spirit friends come in during that little, you know, blip. And I suddenly see their face and they're up close to me. It's, you know, friends or family members, and I'll get to see them and I feel them as if they're right there. I have asked for that countless times. It's not something that I've been able to, you know, create. It's something that they choose when they come in. And, but it's the most wonderful feeling in the world to be able to see them and feel their presence.
1: Well, if people come to you and they want you to reach out to a loved one, how do you handle that if that loved one doesn't want to talk to you or they're not there? Because it sounds like you can't really summon them. You can't control them. How do you help someone in that sense when the person that they want to communicate with doesn't want to be helped?
0: Well, that's a great question. It isn't a summoning. It's more of an invitation. I don't do public readings. I don't read for people. I've never felt, you know, that I wanted to make money from this. It was a spiritual experience from the beginning for me. And I'm grateful to have this, to have a connection to people in spirit who, you know, I have regular, you know, souls who speak to me and give me information. And it's just really a wonderful thing to have. I share this with my family and my friends. And if they have sort of like friend of a family, friend, that kind of thing, people that are somehow connected and they're grieving and they need help, then I'll invite them in. And the way that I do it is I will open up. I always start with a short meditation just to sort of line myself up with whoever it is that's coming in, to make sure I get the clutter out of my own, you know, head and make way for them. And what happens is my spirit friends, I call them, my friends on the other side of life, they line up whoever is going to come through, and they're extremely sensitive and caring, you know, people, and they're careful about who they bring through, and they know how to, you know, bring the right person who needs to be heard at that moment.
1: Hmm.

0: Oh, it's all audible for you, meaning you hear things. Do you sense other things? Can you smell? Can you sometimes see? Or is it almost always hearing?
1: You know, in the very beginning, when I opened up as a medium, and, you know, I did that, you know, after I had that dream with Mary, I was more curious. I was pursuing this. This was something I didn't understand, but I wanted to understand. So I started doing a lot of meditation with intention of like, I want to make contact. I want to understand what this is. And I started going to, there's a spiritualist church not too far. And I would go there and they had some classes in mediumship. They had classes in healing and, you know, a lot of mediums who could sort of guide me a little on my path. And I want to say that my husband, Idan, is my partner in all this. So almost every time I communicate with someone in spirit, he's sitting with me, and I've been told by the spirits around us that he is my grounding source. So he really helps me to be able to make a connection and stay connected. So we did this together. In the very beginning, I really pushed this so hard that I opened up quickly, and I literally had a little like egg shape bump right where my third eye is. Just very strange the way that went. And at that time, I started to be able to see auras. And I was seeing, you know, spirit lights in our house. I can feel spirit touching me. It feels like electricity, like someone almost like, you know, you've been running on a rug in your socks, that kind of feeling.
0: Yeah.
1: So I can do that. My clairvoyance, I'm sorry.
0: Well, the aura thing, I wanted to go back to that. Is that just like a color? How do you sense that on someone?
1: Honestly, this is something for me that it just happens sometimes. Back then when I was, you know, pursuing this very hard in the beginning, it would happen a lot. So if someone's standing at a distance from me, suddenly I can just see them. If they're in the right place in my line of vision, I'll suddenly just see this color surrounding them.
0: Do you normally find certain colors are good, other colors are bad? Do the colors align with the message?
1: You know, I don't hear really any kind of bad. The only thing I've heard is like when you see like kind of a grayish color around someone, if it's dark, it sometimes is indicative of a illness.
0: Interesting. So that can tip you off to certain aspects of another person's life. Do you ever tell them about that and they're unaware of it and then later find out there was some undiagnosed illness?
1: I have never done that. I'm pretty cautious about approaching someone. I mean, someone I don't know, you know, I'm not someone that's going to walk over to someone in the supermarket and say, hey, I see, you know, there's a person standing with you, that kind of thing. I understand, you know, grief is such a private and powerful thing. I don't want to kind of crash in on that for someone else. But if someone is asking me, that's a different situation. And then I will offer whatever I can.
0: Yeah. You mentioned something there, a spiritualist church. I don't know if I've heard of that before. Can you explain what that is?
1: Yes, I'd be happy to. So spiritualist, you know, spiritualism is a belief system that says that, you know, when we die, we just pass to spirit. We, you know, life doesn't continue, and that it's possible to communicate with them. I am, you know, not a member of a spiritualist church. I'm not a member of any religion. I don't think of myself as a religious person. I am a spiritual person, but they're really, they have a lot of resources there. So if anyone's listening and they think they may have some abilities or something like that, it's good to have a group around you or at least a partner when you're developing these things, because it really is honestly kind of strange, you know, when you're things that you've never experienced in your life. You know, for instance, you mentioned I was an attorney. I was practicing law by day and becoming a medium at night, and it was completely two different paths.
0: I think the law aspect of it would take up a lot of your time. That's a very demanding job, so I can see why it'd be difficult to do both. What type of law did you practice?
1: You know, I did some, you know, domestic kind of like, you know, divorce and that kind of thing. And I also did some trial work. I did trial preparation.
0: Okay. Do you find that sometimes you want to go back knowing what you know now and you have certain abilities, certain senses that you can pick up on things? You think, you know what? This would have came in handy if I could have known this when I was preparing for this trial. Or, you know, if I was working up this case, if I could have just figured this out at the time. I think the two could work well with each other in a way that it could tip you off to kind of help you.
1: Yeah, you know, that's an interesting thought. It feels like kind of a line in the sand to me, to be honest. It just feels like such a different life where the priorities were very different. And right now, I live my life, I feel like I'm more, you know, just in touch with the universe. I feel more, I'm calmer about my life. And there's just not that sense of, you know, fast pace that you're in when you're practicing law. There's a feeling of, you know, there's always a push on your back. You got to keep going. You got to, you know, you got to get this done. There's a timeline, you know, and my life isn't like that now.
0: Yeah. You know, I think a lot of times when you talk about mediums, the first thing that comes to people's minds, you know, why don't you work with law enforcement and help solve crimes? Have you ever considered doing something like that?
1: No, I haven't. I don't know that I'd be great at that, but, you know, it's possible. I will keep my mind open to it in the future. As I mentioned a little while ago, I started off with the clairvoyance came on fast. For some reason, that mm-hmm. came quick. And I had the auras, and I had the other thing that I still see is I can sometimes see the outline of somebody standing behind a person. And I think mm-hmm. it's a guide. I mean, that's in my mind, it's a guide. It's someone standing so close that you can almost see the energy of this spirit moving in and out of the person that I'm talking to.
0: Mm-hmm. And is the outline of like a human body or is it something different?
1: It is.
0: It looks like a human body. Okay. People describe things. I've heard it described different ways, you know, balls of light and things like that. I think people may see different things. You know, when we come back from the break, there's something else I wanted to ask you about, which was soulmates. Is there such a thing? And maybe we can discuss that after. By the way, people wanted to look you up online. Is it spirit-fiction.com? Is that right?
1: Yes, it is.
0: Perfect. Kathleen Reddy Diane is our guest, and you can find some of her books, including her latest, Meet Me in Heaven. We'll continue our conversations with Kathleen coming up after the break. If you have any questions for her, we will take some of your calls in the next hour, or you can email me now, ryanrecker@coasttocoastam.com. Don't go anywhere.

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2: Deborah Valentine, Mid-Atlantic and New England states are experiencing a rare September nor'easter, strengthening overnight as it pulls closer to the coast. Fox's Chandler Painter.
3: Conditions are forecast to worsen Sunday morning around high tide, amplifying hazardous coastal conditions across the Northeast.
2: More than 94,000 customers are without power, according to PowerOutage.us. Iran's government claims they've shut down the Strait of Hormuz after the U.S. and Israel launched Operation Epic Fury, but Energy Secretary Chris Wright on Fox's My View with Lara Trump begs to differ.
4: The United States military, all of the joint forces have assured that we can continue, that we are restoring flow of oil and gas and refined products, even fertilizer, out of the Strait of Hormuz.
2: Ahead of the midterms, critics of President Trump say the Iran conflict has led to rising gas and oil prices. 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
1: We've got a lot to talk about with Kathleen Reddy Diane. 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And we'll take some of your calls for Kathleen in the next hour. If you want to email me, ryanrecker@coasttocoastam.com. 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It's on Spark TV. There's a clip of what you can expect with the show, and it looks really good. 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You can watch the trailer. There's all kinds of guests already lined up and content ready to go there, streaming now with some of these different guests. And if you haven't seen it yet, hey, it's a new show. 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All right, we'll continue with our guest, Kathleen Reddy Diane, next after the break. I'm Ryan Recker. This is Coast to Coast AM.
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1: Welcome back to Coast AM. I'm your host, Ryan Recker. Joining us here is author and medium Kathleen Reddy Diane. And before we went to break, I was curious about the idea of soulmates. Do you believe that everyone has a soulmate out there?
7: So, yes, but it's a little more complicated than that. So we started receiving a lot of information. When I say we, it's my husband and I, because we always, you know, communicate together. And we started receiving a ton of information about, you know, the afterlife, about, you know, reincarnation and soulmates. And part of the soulmate, you know, situation is that it's not always a romantic soulmate, but soul families travel together to, you know, to plan a life and be here. I always think of it that it's like, you know, if you're going to go on a trip someplace when you're here in your physical body, you're going to go with the people that you love, your closest friends or your family. Mm-hmm. Excuse me. And it's similar when people are planning to incarnate on Earth. There are going to be other people around them that incarnated on purpose at the same time as you. And some of those people might be romantic partners. Some of them are your brothers and sisters, your mother and your father. There might be people that you don't know from the beginning, but you meet on your path. And it was sort of laid out ahead of time. We play a role in some of that, you know, and what our spirit path is going to be. And then, you know, we have self-will, obviously, that kind of sometimes, you know, keeps us on that path, sometimes throws us off of that path. But yes, we all have soulmates.
1: Okay. Yeah, I've always wondered about that in the sense that it could be dangerous in a way. So I think about my life, I think about my family, my wife, my kids, and, you know, everything that we have together. And, you know, we've been married 15 years, love my wife. And the idea that she may not be my actual soulmate is one that's kind of stressful in a way. You look at it and say, okay, if this does exist, then how do you know you've made the right decision? And doesn't that just add doubt and division into marriages if that's the case?
7: You know, there's always, you know, another life. There's always, you know, I know this probably sounds like a wild statement, but it isn't. What I've learned over these years is that, you know, life is this continuation. So we were here before we came into this life. We're going to be, you know, in the spirit world. We're going to be in other lifetimes. It really just continues, the soul. And there's so many ways that you can choose to live. So even if there's somebody, if there's someone you're supposed to meet, you're absolutely dead set on meeting that person, you're going to try as hard as you can before you're born to line that up. And that's kind of why what I wrote my first book about is about two romantic soulmates and how they planned this incarnation. And honestly, you know, the woman, her name is Callie, she really wants to be born, and she comes into this world. She wants to be born to someone who is her mother in a past lifetime, and her partner, who is Ilya, he does not really want to do this at this point in time, but he follows her anyway. And he chooses a mother just because she lives close to where his soulmate is going to be born, just to make sure that's the way it's going to be. But the mom he chooses has a drinking problem, and he's born with fetal alcohol syndrome, and he's born prematurely, and he has a lot of problems, a lot of obstacles. And I'm telling you this because, you know, life can be messy. You know, so sometimes we plan things and it doesn't go that way. But also, you know, there's usually something that comes back around. Say you don't, you know, meet this person, you know, when you're, you know, 25 or whatever it is, when you're looking for a partner in life, somehow, you know, they're probably going to come back around because it's already in your consciousness, because your soul in your consciousness, you know, it knows what your plan was before you got here.
1: So just as a general strategy in life, why would you risk your happiness if you think that something better is going to come down the line? It seems like if you have this, okay, any doubt in your life, this idea that, you know, if it's meant to be, it's going to happen. But what if it never does and you gave up on something that could have been much more meaningful because, you know, maybe you had... As humans, you err and you have certain feelings that you may make decisions off of that aren't necessarily the right decisions. So how do you know?
7: You know, I would never give up something that I was content and happy with for something that may be out there. There doesn't have to be just one soul mate in your life. So that's one way to, you know, readjust that thinking, you know, is the idea that it doesn't have to be exclusive. And one of the things like that I hear a lot, for instance, like my mother-in-law and her partner came to visit us a couple of years ago, and I did a reading for them. And, you know, her partner had lost his wife, and the wife came through so strongly, and everything she said to him was, live your life, be happy. I'm happy that you're with this new person. It was, you know, I'm empowered here on the spirit side of life, and there's no reason for you not to be there. So it's not as restrictive as it seems.
1: Can you have, well, let me back up. I've heard people describe this, and this is a little bit different. that you have one pet that you bond with greater than any other pet in your life. You have that soul pet almost. Mm-hmm. Does that exist?
7: You know, for maybe for them, I don't know. I've heard this too, like a soul dog, or I am on my third dog that I adore. I've lost two other dogs over the last, 10 years that I loved so much that I didn't think I could ever possibly get over it. So it's hard for me to say. I feel a soul connection to all of them, and I'm sure I'll see them when I get to the other side.
1: Right. That's interesting. The idea that you have a soul pet, and mm-hmm. part of this too, and you mentioned this about grieving, and we grieve over our pets because we have a strong bond with them. And of course, humans and family members and friends and things that pass before us. So the idea that people are grieving, how do you know that in some ways I think the mind uses some sort of mechanisms to help you move on in life and, accept things. There's a grieving process to all of it. How do you know it's not just perhaps your mind tricking you to help you grieve? How do you know what you're experiencing is genuine in a way? Do you know what I mean?
7: During mediumship?
1: Mediumship, right. Because I think that in a lot of ways, your mind, it's such a weird thing. I think it tries mm-hmm. to help you cope with certain things and may implant things into your mind that may not be true, understanding that it might just help you move on because that's just part of the process. So how do you know what you're experiencing is genuine and real versus maybe the mind doing its own thing?
7: Well, I'll give you a couple examples. First of all, I channel now, so I didn't really, say too much about that. But what I do is, when I open up to spirit, and this is with intention, Ryan. So I don't walk around throughout the day and people are, spirits coming through me. I had to learn a lot of things about how I was going to conduct this. And one of them is that I have to set the parameters for when this is going to happen. And for me, it's when Idan and I sit down together and we say, okay, I'm open. This is an invitation, friends and family, teachers, guides, you're welcome to come through with love and light and, this kind of thing. But as I'm channeling, the words are flowing so quickly through me that I could not possibly make these sentences in that rate. And my husband used to write it down because I didn't want to be recorded. It's just, probably my ego getting in the way because it's a kind of a weird thing, to be honest, that there's someone else speaking through you. But now he records it just for us so that I can go back and see, because a lot of times it's happening so quickly that I don't even hear all the messages. So he'll record it and I'll read it after. And sometimes I'm like, whoa, I didn't even know that. So that's one thing to keep in mind, that it's very obvious to me when it's coming from spirit. If there's sort of like a clog in the communication, if it seems to be not coming out smoothly, there's somehow not an alignment between, maybe it's me that I'm, not in the best shape for doing it at that moment. I'm too tired. I'm not feeling well or whatever it is, but I'll just step away from it if I think it's going to be compromised in any way. But an example I'd like to tell you is that I was just telling you about my mother-in-law and her partner and how he had lost his wife. And this was my first time meeting him. They live in Israel, so they were on the other side of the world. I've never met him and, never knew anything about his wife. But her name was, I think it was Claudia, her name was. And he had told me about that, and how he had lost her. And, of course, I knew that already through my husband. Anyway, we sat down and we communicated together. And the first thing that came through, now, my mother-in-law's name is Shula. And the first thing that came out of my mouth was shoo, shoo. That just came out of nowhere. And I said, Shula, I think this might be for you because I heard shoo, shoo. And I think it's, and her partner, interrupted and said, no, that's for me. That's my wife. And I said, well, I thought her name was Claudia. And he said, no, but my nickname for her was shoo, shoo.
1: Interesting. So things like that pop up that's something the brain can't make up, right? That's, they can't fabricate that out of nothing and have connections and meaning to someone else. Right. Okay. Yeah, that's kind of interesting. Your website, by the way, I know you can find some of your books on there and your latest one, Meet Me in Heaven, but spirit-fiction.com. What does that mean, spirit fiction, by the way?
7: So the way I see writing, now what I did with all this information, because there was so much of it, and honestly, it had changed the way that I felt about life, about everything. It had erased a lot of my grief. I was able to speak to people in my family who had passed over. My husband, too, his family. I mean, we all just sort of changed the way that we felt. The grief was diminishing. Fear of death was diminishing. It changed so much that I thought, you know, I'm gonna write this. I'm going to make this a story because I want people to hear these concepts. And, you know, I never want to say, hey, this is the truth. I'm not coming from that place of like, you should read this and take everything I say as truth. I'm only sharing my experience because I do think it helps some people. So I constructed a novel. The first one was Before We Were Born. It's based on two soulmates who travel together through lifetimes. And I used the concepts of soulmates, reincarnation, and spirit communication as the bones of the book. And then I built the story. I built the characters and the dialogue around that. So to me, it's the information, the important information really that's in this book came from spirit. It didn't come from me. It was a collaboration of sorts. And the more I went to think about it, I thought, you know, anytime I've created anything, I do believe there is a collaboration going on between spirit and, you know, my physical brain. So that's where spirit fiction came from, because it's a collaboration between my fiction and spirit.
1: Interesting. When you start to talk to different people and you sense certain things, this whole process, do they reach out to you? Do you sometimes book sessions with people? How does that normally work?
7: Yeah, I don't do sessions with people at all. It's just not something I do. It's extremely private. You know, I do have people sometimes, you know, that somehow connected to me or my family, and they'll reach out and I will sit with them and try to bring, you know, someone through for them to help them with their grief. But I don't open myself up publicly.
1: Okay. What happens? Well, it's interesting because people that in mediums that do open themselves publicly normally get a, you know, online criticisms, things like that. So how do you handle criticism from people?
7: You know, I try not to worry too much about what other people think. Every once in a while, I'll get an email or something from someone saying, you know, you need to read the Bible. I got one of those recently. And it's just somebody coming from a different place than I am. And, you know, honestly, Ryan, I was raised Catholic. You know, I had all this in my head when I was younger, that there was, you know, certain restrictions on what you should do while you're in, you know, while you're here, and, you know, not take that kind of power. And as I learned differently, as I began this process and had real relationships with people that I can't see who speak to me, and know that sounds hard, it's very hard to believe, but all I can say is like they're very dearly close to me, these spirit friends. I love them very much, and I feel their love for me, and that's really all that's ever come through me. I don't get anything dark. I never get anything that's, you know, dangerous, or, you know, it's never been that. It's always been light. And so I just try to understand that we're all coming from a different place. We all have our own spirit path that we need to walk, and they're all going to be different. And to me, it's, you know, how do you find the connection with source, or, you know, God, if you will, or whatever you want to call that amazing creative force that you know, brought us all here. To me, it's, you know, feeling connected to that makes me a happy person. And the more connected I am, the better I feel. And all of that is connected to my ability to communicate, because when I'm connected to that source energy, I'm able to let that flow through me.
1: Mm. Would you say you're still learning everything that goes on and changes in your life? Are you still adapting and figuring things out?
7: Absolutely. All the time. Mm-hmm. That will never end. And I don't want it to. I want to be able to keep, you know, evolving. So I don't have all the answers. I don't. And I don't believe in any certain religion is correct and any other one is wrong. I feel like we all can find our way to that connection in our own way and what is, you know, reflective of who we are and how we feel about this world.
1: Interesting. Well, I know we have an hour of open lines where people can call in and ask you questions. And given that you don't really do public readings and things like that, what kind of questions would you like people calling in and talking about?
7: They can ask me anything they want. I'm an open book. So, you know, whatever they're curious about, you know, different things about my mediumship or, you know, I'm wide open on that.
1: Okay. I think sometimes people have questions about themselves. They want you to see if you can give them some insight on. Would you be open to that?
7: Absolutely.
1: Okay. Well, that's good. The website is spirit-fiction.com, and your latest book, Meet Me in Heaven, came out not long ago. We're going to continue on with our guest, Kathleen Reddy Diane, and you can find some of her other work online, too. Probably best just to go to the website. Would that be right, Kathleen? Just go to the website, spirit-fiction.com?
7: Yes. All the books are on Amazon, which is easy.
1: I always prefer, if you're finding a book in some places, if you can go to like a local bookstore and request it, that's always awesome too. I think that's a great way to build community. And, you know, maybe you can help other people discover a book that way too. So we'll continue on with our conversation and we'll take some of your calls in the next hour. Feel free to give us a call now. We'll start lining those up on Coast to Coast AM.

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9: Strengthens. I'm Deborah Valentine, Fox News. Coastal communities across the Northeast are facing severe weather conditions as a rare early nor'easter brings damaging wind gusts, torrential rain, and dangerous coastal flooding. Fox Weather's Brandi Campbell reports from Hull, Massachusetts.
10: Wind is a big part of this story with this nor'easter. We have had winds gusting or really blowing in the 40 mile per hour range here, and it's continuing. It has been intense, especially when we had heavy rainfall in the area, so it's almost pelting you as you stand outside here along the coast in Massachusetts. I have talked to some folks here, a lot of people just curious about this weather that we're dealing with because of the nor'easter. Many of them telling me that it's beautiful to them. Yes, this is technically a nor'easter, but if you're standing out here and you remember, yeah, we're in hurricane season, it might just feel like one depending on where you are here along the Mid-Atlantic and here in the New England area.
9: Eight coastal communities in New Jersey are under states of emergency. New Jersey Governor Mikey Sherrill.
11: We saw much of the storm coming in across the coastline and into the Back Bay. Some roads that are impassable and flooded out, so please do not try to cross them. Stay safe.
9: New York City and eight New York counties also under states of emergency. The storm's expected to gradually weaken and begin dissipating early next week. Hurricane Nolo bringing dangerous winds and flooding as it passes south of Hawaii's Big Island. Fox Weather's Robert Ray is in Waiohino.
12: This entire roadway, this town, has water rushing through the streets. Unfortunately, all this water coming down mountainsides, it has nowhere to go. These are similar scenes to what happened during Hurricane Lala just about 5 weeks ago.
9: Hurricane Nolo follows Hurricane Lowell in early September and Hurricane Lala in August. 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
15: On September 16th, 1961... Betty and Barney Hill cut their vacation short and decided to drive home.
16: They were having difficulty finding their way around the city, and Barney decided he just wanted to drive home, knowing that they would arrive at their home on New Hampshire's seacoast at about 2 o'clock in the morning.
15: What they saw that night in the New Hampshire sky would change everything.
17: I began walking across the highway, looking up at the object with the binoculars, putting them down, shaking my head, saying, well, this just can't be true. I don't believe it.
15: A light in the sky.
16: At first she thought of a falling star, but she realized that falling stars don't fall upwards, and that's what this one was doing.
15: 2 years later, the Hills would undergo hypnosis.
18: He's trying to start the car, yeah. It won't start. And the vet are coming towards us. And I think, well, I can't get away from this. If I get the car door open, I can run in the woods and hide.
15: That became known the world over.
19: Dr. Simon gave me a post-hypnotic suggestion. He said, if I wanted to, I could sketch the star map. But if I didn't want to, I didn't have to. So about 2 weeks later, I sketched it.
15: Their account has been scrutinized.
20: Under the influence of hypnosis, especially if you're highly hypnotizable, you are even more susceptible to contamination and distortion.
15: By scientists, skeptics, theorists, and believers.
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1: And if you have a question for our guest, Kathleen Reddy Diane, feel free to give us a call now. We have looks like several people already lined up. We just gave the phone numbers. Looks like we only have, we have a wild card line and a first time caller line that may be open, but there may be people calling in right now. So we'll try to go through as many calls as we can. If you want to email me, sometimes I understand that it's late and you don't want to wake up someone in your house, so you prefer to email questions. That's fine. Ryan Recker at coasttocoastam.com. I try to get to some email questions, but mostly we try to get to the phone lines first. It's just how I try to prefer it. But yeah, if you want to email me, I got a lot of email questions in with our last guest. I think we can do it here. If you go to coasttocoastam.com, a couple of different stories on there that I think you'll find interesting, including the discovery of Noah's Ark lately. There's been more people that have come forward and said, you know what, the certainty of this thing being at this location in Turkey, where we think it is growing. And you kind of have a scale of, okay, what's the odds that this thing is real? Okay, 10%, I see. I mean, there's hope, but you got, and then the odds have been steadily rising over the past two decades, in particular the last 5 years. The odds of this perhaps being a site for the biblical Noah's Ark is pretty remarkable, that they have really honed down into a spot that they feel with great certainty this would be it. We have a link to that on our website now. You can find it if you go to coasttocoastam.com. I know there's a lot of people that are interested in biblical archaeology, and there's a lot of other things too. Different sounds, strange noises, stories of weird things that happen in people's life. There's a lot that you may have missed that you can find right on the website. All right, we'll take some of your calls with Kathleen Reddy Diane next on Coast to Coast AM. Don't go anywhere.
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5: I am indeed.
1: All right. We have a lot of people lined up to talk to you. How about we start on the wild card line and go to Billy, who's in Glendale, California. Billy, you're on Coast to Coast AM. Go ahead.
6: Hey, Ryan, brother. Hey, Kathleen, sister. First of all, I got two questions. But first of all, I want to give much respect to Mr. Milo Duquette. But now here's question one. Question one, Kathleen, is it possible that when reincarnate soulmates first meet each other in this lifetime, only one of them may recognize the other at first? And now question two, do you believe it's possible to utilize mediumship to communicate with people who were born in an alternate timeline, but not this timeline?
5: Hmm. So to the first one, I'd say absolutely yes, because some of us are a little more tuned in and are picking up on signs or feelings. I'm a huge believer in following intuition because I believe that is our own spirit speaking to us and trying to keep us on the path that we chose to be on. So yes, definitely you could meet someone and maybe you have a very strong sense of it. And the other one, it takes a little bit longer for them to feel that way. As to the second one, I have never talked to somebody that's on an alternate timeline. I think that's a fascinating idea. I don't know. I don't know if that's possible or not. It hasn't happened to me, but that's not to say it can't happen.
1: Okay, great. Thank you very much. Let's go to the first time caller line, and Lisa is in Cleveland, Ohio. Lisa, you're on Coast to Coast AM. Go ahead.
7: Hi, thank you. My father-in-law just got put on hospice care, so this is just kind of on the forefront of my thinking, but I've listened to a lot of near-death experiencers, and they talk about when they pass, it feels more real than, you know, their earthly life, and that their life kind of fades like a dream almost. So I was wondering what you would think kind of happens, like, because if it does kind of fade, you would think that there wouldn't be everyone, you know, you wouldn't be able to reach everyone through mediumship.
5: Hi, Lisa. I didn't catch the very end. When we would not be able to reach through mediumship, in what circumstance?
7: Well, when the near-death experiencers say that their life kind of just fades away like it was a dream, you know, are they forgetting their life and moving on, but then you can still reach them through mediumship?
5: I see. That's an excellent question, actually. Sorry it took me a minute with that. So, yes, I understand that. That whole concept of it's almost as if this life is the dream that we wake up from. I think there's a greater sense of clarity on the other side of life than we have here. And that's part of that feeling in a near-death experience that, you know, oh, this is the

0: another little twist here to the story, and that is that, you know, the soul is bigger than we tend to think it is, and there are many facets to it, and it is possible for the soul to be many places at once. So, for instance, I could be speaking to a soul who's visiting me here in my home, but that soul could still be watching their son's basketball game in another state or something. It's just, you know, it's all of this is so much more immense than I ever dreamed it was.
1: Interesting. Let's go west of the Rockies, and Clint is calling in from Langley, British Columbia. Clint, you're on Coast to Coast AM. Go ahead.
2: Hello, good evening to all of our friends on the U.S. side and Canadian side of the border. I'm just wondering, does the skill you have or the power you have, so to speak, does it change over time? Like, does it come and go? Do you get better at it? Do you improve your skills? Do you feel like some of those things go away over time? I'm just wondering how that happens from the time you're younger until you obviously age doing this.
0: Yeah, hi, Clint. You know, it does fluctuate, and particularly, you know, the more you're meditating and sort of focusing on developing your mediumship, the more tapped in you're going to be. And there have been times in my life that I've been extremely tapped in, and there have been times when I haven't been. So that definitely fluctuates. It's been, you know, about 20 years since I became a medium, which I at least became aware that I'm a medium. I don't know if I actually had this sort of latent ability as a child. I just don't know. But, you know, your question is a good one. And it's kind of like any other thing that you practice in life. When you practice it, you get better at it.
1: Do you think that we sometimes ignore the signs that we may have this ability, and we just don't know what we're looking for when it comes to the signs of the ability?
0: Yes, I do think that's true. I think it happened that way for me. For instance, when I had that voice say to me before my sister died, you know, 10 more days, I wasn't starting to think like, why am I able to hear this? You know, I was just, you know, startled by the whole thing. And then it actually happened another time where I had, before I opened up, shortly before I opened up, because this really pushed me, but I had a friend that we were extremely close when we were younger, and then we dated for a bit. It ended badly, you know, that's just a short way of saying the whole thing. But right before he passed a spirit, he called me, and we had this conversation, put everything to peace, and, you know, we both said, I love you, before we hung up the phone, and, you know, he died 3 days later. And before that, about a month before, I heard a conversation going on while I was sleeping. I suddenly was like, I was just tapping in to someone who was talking, and it was, again, it was a male voice, and he was saying, would you like 30 more days? And I heard my own voice say, yes. I didn't know what it pertained to, but it was about 30 days or so before this friend passed away. And I believe we were given the chance to, you know, heal what had happened between us, because we were very close. And I think, like, he's part of my soul family in a sense. And so I think also with my sister Mary, before she passed, she came to see me the day before she left, and my children, and we, you know, had a really nice visit together. And then she went on and she visited all the rest of us. So she saw everybody in the family, and she had dinner the night before she passed with her ex-husband, and they had a lovely time together. It just, I believe that the soul knows before the mind knows that it's going to pass over. And so there's an opportunity there, the window there where you can go around and, you know, kind of make things right, or just spend time with people and let them know you love them.
1: Yeah. All right, let's go and take some more calls. East of the Rockies, Carol is in Massachusetts. Carol, you're on Coast to Coast AM with Kathleen, Reddy, Diane. Go ahead. Carol, are you there? Well, maybe Carol is not there. How about we come back to Carol? Unless Carol's there now. Carol? That's okay. We can try a different call. How about we... Oh, boy. Well, I just got word from the producer that the phone bank is malfunctioning. So, Kathleen, we may have to give them a second to fix that before.

0: we can get that back on the air. Luckily, when it comes to the company, they do have engineers, even this late at night, that are in the building so they can rush over and fix that. Let me mention something that you said there that kind of I was curious about. So when you talk about reincarnate and you talk about souls meeting and kind of lining up your soulmate so you can be in proximity with each other back on the other side. So let's say if you have the ability to coordinate this as a soul, why even bother coming back to Earth? Why don't just enjoy your time if you found your soulmate in this other realm? Why not just stay there with your soulmate?
1: You know, it's an opportunity. From what I understand, it's like a wonderful opportunity that it's looked at to be able to come here and be born on the Earth plane and to learn so much more about who you are as a soul.
0: Yeah.
1: And there's such great opportunity for that here through all the people that we meet, even the people that really rub us the wrong way or that we just have a hard time with in life. They help us to learn, you know, who we are by how we respond and maybe, you know, better ways to respond to those, you know, difficult people in our lives. I think we're growing tremendously every time we come.
0: So you would believe in reincarnation. How many times do you reincarnate then, you think?
1: I don't know how many exactly, but I think it's a lot. I think this is a continuous cycle. So the idea being that, you know, the soul exists before life and then just, drops the body, so to speak, and just continues on. There's no blip in between the, when the physical body dies. And, you know, you've heard like the near-death experience people where they talk about, you know, in a hospital bed or something and they, you know, their body dies and they find themselves over the body looking down. And it's the consciousness that survives.
0: Do you think that perhaps you can reincarnate out of chronological order if time is just a dimension and you're able to, you know, move outside of the constraints of time? Is it possible that perhaps maybe some of the previous lives have been in the future compared to where they are today?
1: Well, that's a great question. I honestly don't know. I love to think that is the case. I do feel like, you know, all of this is less limited than we tend to think it is. When I talk about time with people on the spirit side, I don't know if there's time at all. It feels like there isn't. And whenever I mention something about anything to do with, how long until such a thing would happen, I always get like close but not exact, you know, answers from them. So it seems almost like the time isn't in alignment with mine. For instance, like that first time when my sister passed away and the voice said 10 more days, and it was really like maybe 14 or 15 more days. It was 2 weeks. And, you know, I just think that it doesn't line up exactly. And that does tweak my interest in terms of, different times and how they sort of seem to layer on top of each other.
0: What about people that can claim they can pinpoint exactly where they were in a past life? Do you think there's any accuracy or ways to tell that?
1: I do. I think you can see, I can tell you that I've had a few glimpses of mine and I don't know a lot. I haven't been able to access, you know, a ton of information or anything like that. But there was a time when I was having, you know, right in between being awake and being asleep, I told you I have those little glimpses of spirit where they'll come close to me and I'll see them. Also, I would have these quick little dreams and I came to think that these are past life dreams and they're repetitive. And, you know, I have been able to watch almost not as that life ended, but almost at the end.
0: Wow. Okay. When you kind of get that, do you have, let's say, okay, when you get a glimpse of the end of somewhere else, can your spirit, your soul, whatever it may be, travel, I guess, internationally? So do you get a glimpse and you're like in a different country in a different century? Does that happen?
1: Yeah, it can happen. I had I actually got a glimpse of myself in India from some lifetime ago. I don't know when, but yes. And it was just as a, you know, I see this child and who she was and who I was in that lifetime.
0: Mm-hmm. Yeah. Do you get to pick, you think, if you get to choose the location of which you come back? Because I would think that, okay, there's some places in the world that would make life very difficult and not fun to be. Why would you pick those locations?
1: Yeah, I agree with you on that. I mean, that's, you know, it's a human response to be like, why would I want to be, you know, born someplace where there is, you know, ongoing war and that kind of thing. But I think we play a huge role in choosing where and to whom we're born. And the reason is because there are particular things that we either want to learn about for ourselves, experience for ourselves, or to help someone else that we love in their experience.
0: Yeah, there's a lot of pain and suffering in this world. And I think if I had a choice, I would choose to skip that if I could. I think I'm fortunate to be born in the United States of America in the time that we are in, because there's a lot of alternatives right now that would not be, I guess, aligned with the life that I would want. But then I wouldn't know any better if I were born somewhere else,
1: yes.
0: I guess. You know, so my producer said they're rebooting the phones, which normally means that anyone that was on the line probably will be dropped if they haven't already. So I'm sure during the break here, if anyone here is listening and you're waiting to get on and the phone line went weird, you may have to call back to get back on. And I know Donna will start screening calls again. And I kind of see some of the calls that were here. So I'll try to get to the ones that were waiting the longest. But if you have any questions for our guest, Kathleen, Ready, Diane, feel free to give us a call now. I think they're going to be up here soon. But if it's not working, we'll figure it out. We'll get it fixed. If not, best way to get your question on may be to email me in the time. RyanRecker@coasttocoastam.com is how to do that. And if you wanted to check out our guest Kathleen online, spirit-fiction.com. Hopefully, we'll be able to get some of your calls after the break on Coast to Coast AM.

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2: Fox News, I'm Deborah Valentine. The nor'easter is expected to pick up steam overnight as it rapidly deepens over warm Atlantic waters and moves closer to the coast. New Jersey's Governor Mikey Sherrill warning residents don't be fooled by the current lull.
3: Make sure you are prepared, and our emergency crews remain in close contact across the state with many of our county emergency centers. So report any power outages and keep yourself safe.
2: At least one storm-related death. New York City police say a 56-year-old Brooklyn man died when a tree fell on him. Hurricane Nolo is tracking just south of the Hawaiian Islands, packing 90-mile-per-hour winds. Dr. Michael Brennan is the director of the National Hurricane Center.
4: Hurricane Nolo, located to the south of the Big Island on this Saturday, likely to see the worst impacts there today. Tropical storm force winds, heavy rainfall, the potential for flooding. So be in your safe place.
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1: I think we got the phone lines back up. 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
1: And welcome back, Coast to Coast AM. And if you have a comment or question for our guest here, Kathleen Reddy Diane, feel free to give us a call now. I think we're still screening some calls, and we had a little glitch with our phone system. I think we have it up and running. So, Kathleen, are you ready to take some more calls from listeners?
7: Yes, I am.
1: Okay, let's go to the wild card line, and Jimmy is in San Antonio, Texas. Jimmy, you're on Coast to Coast AM. Go ahead.
8: Hi, guys. Oh, I have been listening for 15 years, and it's the first time I got through, and I am so excited.
1: All right, great.
8: You're doing a great job, Ryan. Kathleen, I've been listening to you, and I must say I just love what you do, and I appreciate you very much. I have a question for you. I was, like, really, really close to my mom, you know, when she was here on Earth. When she passed away, it seems like she never comes to me in a dream state. And I don't know, sometimes I just think she's forgotten me. However, I see signs in the yard every day. Like, I see a cardinal or two in my yard, like, every single day. What can you tell me about that?
6: Well, hi, Jimmy. I love your question. It's so hard. I think the hardest thing that I've been through is losing my mother. So I know what that feels like. My guess is that she's coming through to you in a way that you can handle. Also, it's probably reflective of who she was when she was on the earth plane. You know, I don't know about the dreams, if you haven't seen her in a dream state. Some people just don't. And I don't know if it's because that's not the way the spirit communicates, or if it's because, you know, us as receiving it aren't able to receive that kind of message. But I would just keep my heart and my mind open, and I'd invite her in and ask her, please come and visit me in any way you can, because, you know, I miss you and I love you and I just want to feel that contact with you, and she will come in the way that she can.
8: All right, okay. Brett, I really appreciate that, because I've asked her, you know, several times, like especially like right before bed, you know, just come and tell me everything is going to be okay, and that I was so close to her here on Earth that I'm just kind of taken aback that, you know, she hasn't come to me, I guess, the way I want her to.
6: Yeah, I understand. I do understand that. Yeah, I hope she does come through. Have you been to any mediums and tried to have someone connect you?
8: I have. There's been on a large scale. Like, I've seen John Edwards has come to town a couple of times, and I've been in the audience. And, you know, a couple others, but I'm never one of the lucky ones to get a reading.
6: I
8: haven't been on one-on-one, though. No, I haven't.
6: That might help. You know, I would research that and, you know, find someone that, you know, has a good reputation at doing private readings so that you have their full attention. In a big room, it's hard. I know. I've been there. I understand what that's like. I mean, I can feel the love that you have for your mom in your words. And I know that she has got to be close to you because she feels it too.
1: Okay. Thank you very much for the call. We appreciate that. Let's go back to the wild card line, and Jim is in Wisconsin. Jim, you're on Coast to Coast AM. Go ahead.
7: Yes. Thank you for taking my call. I'd like to tell you guys something, and then I have a question. When I was about 5 years old, my sister was murdered, but I didn't know that because I didn't understand it. Anyway, I had a dream, and I had a dream that I went to Mars. I landed on Mars. I got out of my spaceship. I got too far away from it, and there was these two-headed green monsters chasing me. And as they were chasing me, I came to a cliff. When I came to a cliff, it was either them or me, and I jumped off the cliff, and I woke up. I woke up, and I saw my baby sister and Jesus right next to her. And at the end of that dream, my sister said, come before it's too late. Come before it's too late. Well, when I became an adult, I realized in the Bible, it says Jesus says, come to him and he will watch over you and protect you. And ask Jesus in your heart. And my grandmother, she died in 1973, and I was 18 years old. A couple years later, I went fishing a lot. I liked to fish, and I went on the North Pier in Sheboygan, and I caught a 19-pound rainbow, and I was so tickled pink, and it was like my grandmother was there to show me that I love catching rainbows and like eating them, and I felt she was with me. Now, did you ever have that experience?
6: I have had experiences where I feel like someone I love is with me. In fact, I could feel, you know, before I opened up completely as a medium, I had this very strong feeling that this friend I told you about that I reconnected with before he passed, I started feeling him in the house. And I didn't know what to make of that because I'd never had that kind of experience. But I'd be working on my computer, you know, and then I just suddenly feel like he's standing right there looking at me. I understand that part. I'm very sorry for the loss of your sister. That sounds just awful. Sorry you went through that.
1: All right. Well, thank you for the call. Let's try a first-time caller line, and Sherry is in Arizona. Sherry, you're on Coast to Coast AM. Go ahead.
9: Hi there. Thank you for taking my call, both of you. It's kind of funny. All of us have a similar story. I'm calling, too, as well, about my mother, who passed away and was murdered recently. It's been 2 years, but it seems like yesterday to me. But it seems almost like I have a kinship to you, Kathleen. My mom's name was Kathleen, believe it or not.
6: No, kidding.
9: No. And it's just crazy. A little bit, our stories are kind of similar. I feel like maybe I'm building on my spirituality as well, and that maybe I'm opening up to her. I feel like there's a couple times she's maybe almost saved my life, maybe. And she's communicating to me through certain things. And I just was wondering maybe if you were able to see or help me see if she is, in fact, trying to help me, possibly.
6: If I can tap in and see if that's been her trying to help you?
9: Yeah, if that's something that you do, or if it's something that you could help me try to do, I guess, or something like that, maybe.
6: You know, I don't think I could do that right here and now, but you're welcome to reach out to me through my website. You can get an email to me and we can discuss it a little more. Would that be helpful?
9: Yeah, that would be great. Yeah, definitely. I also liked hearing what you were saying about the spiritual churches, kind of. That's kind of like something, there's churches that kind of work with stuff like that, because I almost want to build on my spirituality with kind of like medium chip, sort of what you get built on as well.
6: Yes, it is. It's spiritualist, and it's they're not everywhere, but I know. So I'm in Massachusetts, and I know of, you know, maybe a handful of them at least that are within driving distance from my home. So it depends on where you are in the country, but definitely look into it. And there's, you know, online resources in regard to the spiritualist church as well. So you can kind of check it out and see if, like, they don't have rules. It's not like a regular religion. They just have these, like, a, you know, kind of like a statement of what they believe as, you know, the continuity of life and that kind of thing. But it may be helpful for you.
1: Okay.
9: That sounds great.
1: Very good. Thank you. Let's go east of the Rockies. And Richard is in Kansas City, Missouri. Richard, go ahead. You're on Coast to Coast AM.
10: Yes, hello. I was cut off three times. I have some questions with my wife that recently died. Rachel died in Denver recently, and I'm having such a most difficult time and a terrible mess tonight, and emergency, just all over the place, and I grew up as an orphan and don't have family and don't have anyone to talk to. And then Rachel's siblings, they never accepted me into their family and keeping me things from that. And I need help and I don't know what to do. And as like tonight, I just felt like I was at the end of my life. I was ready to go home to heaven.
1: Richard.
6: Oh, my goodness. Richard.
1: I would definitely take that as a sign that we're here to talk to you here. And I would definitely reach out to, and if you feel you're at that point, the suicide hotline, I believe, is 988. And that's a good note for anyone here listening tonight. Mm-hmm. Grief is a really difficult thing, Kathleen, to deal with.
6: Yes, it is. Richard, I'm so sorry to hear you in that very deep pain. I can hear it in your voice. I too would suggest you're going to need to get out and talk to somebody. you either talk to like the suicide hotline if you feel that you're at that point. But also, you know, like when I, in my life, when I lost my mother and I was really in kind of like, I was really grappling with this. And I joined a grief group and we would meet and we would talk about our loved ones. And it really did help me to process it. It sounds like you need to find some kind of a community or some people to talk to about this, because I really feel like that's, you know, a good way to process our grief is to communicate it and have somebody, you know, have feedback and help you through it. Is that something you think you could do?
10: Yeah, I've been trying to find a grief place and I haven't found any yet.
6: Yeah, is I went through a hospice, but that's, my mom had passed from a brain tumor. So I don't know if that's accessible for you, but just as an idea, they may have a grief group you could join. I don't think everybody in my group whose loved one had passed from cancer. I think there were other people there too. So that may be an option for you.
1: Right. And again, I mean, you have 24/7 support there. And it's something that they started was the Nationwide Suicide and Crisis Lifeline, in the sense that if you ever feel that way, Richard, just dial 988 and there'll be someone there that can help you through that. Please do that, okay? That's a much better solution than, you know, some of the other feelings that you're dealing with alone are just very difficult.
10: Okay, thank you.
1: Thank you, Richard. Mm. Yeah, Kathleen, it could be difficult sometimes when you're dealing with something in your life. You feel like you're alone. You lost a loved one, the one that you trusted, your companion, and the person that you would normally talk through these things in life was no longer there. It's a very difficult time for some people, and it's tough. I totally understand that, and I'm so glad that there are resources out there that have a crisis lifeline.
6: Yes, I agree. And I think just to add to that, just in case Richard's still listening, that on these suicide hotlines, they will also have resources that can help to get you to the right groups or to a therapist or to whoever it is that can help you outside of them.
1: Right. And they're so good working with people. So as soon as they started that, everyone knows 911's for an emergency, but they created that 3-digit number that anyone could use, 988. It's just universal everywhere. And
6: yes,
1: it, wherever you are, it works. So just keep that in mind. Anyone else that may feel like Richard here tonight, and you also have that sort of same dread or the loss, and you don't know what you're going to do, that's available for anyone here listening tonight. Just know that. Let's try another call here, and let's go to west of the Rockies, and Penny is in Los Angeles. You're on Coast to Coast AM. Go ahead.
11: Oh, wow. Hi. Thank you for letting me get on, get through. Hi, Kathleen.
6: Hi, Penny.
11: Hi, Ryan. Hi. I don't know. Are you doing a little mini readings or not?
6: I am not, unfortunately.
11: So, I mean, I called just to see if there was you had any impressions about and my near future, and also what I've gone through for the last 5 years, which has been incredibly difficult. And I, you know, I'm,
1: you know, Kathleen,
11: into
1: let
11: a
1: me
11: very strange house, and then
1: let me ask you this, Kathleen, because this may help Penny. Are there any techniques that you may be able to recommend to look within oneself to try to get some of these answers when, you know, sometimes that could, there's things that I'm sure an individual can do to try to get some solutions to what's on their mind?
6: Well, in terms of just being more tapped in to ourselves and what's happening around us, I definitely recommend practicing meditation regularly. And that can be just sitting quiet with yourself, not necessarily have to be for any, you know, certain time. You don't have to follow any particular, you know, guidelines for meditation, but just stilling your mind. Another thing is to be out in nature. What I found has helped me, because to me, it's like, it's a reminder of, you know, the connection to, you know, the great spirit, to, you know, source and infinite spirit that's in all of us. And I can see it in nature as well, you know, observing the animals and the flowers and everything. That does help to bring me peace.
1: Okay. Let's see if we can get one more call here in the wild card line. Sharon is in Erie, Pennsylvania. Sharon, we only have about a minute, but go ahead.
12: Okay. Thank you. Hi, Kathleen. Hey, I wanted to know, in your experience, I'm 72, and I realized in the past 10 years that I have I reached back, for example, to when I was age 6, and I saved myself. I was like neglected as a child, and I think a different thing opened up. Is it, in your experience, like, is it possible, it is for me, to reach back with a future self, help a past self help themselves? Like,
1: okay,
12: a future me help my past self.
1: Yeah, Kathleen, what do you think?
6: I honestly don't know. Unless you're seeing, are you saying that you can reach back and you can envision yourself there? And
12: no,
6: you can
12: did it when I was age 6. I was like in a life-threatening situation, and just something out of the blue told me to grab a hold of this railing, and it saved me. And in the past 10 years, I realized that I just instinctively do that. And it's not that I'm remembering doing it from when I was 6. It's like me at age 6 is reminding me to do it.
1: Oh, weird. Okay. Well, thank you for your call, Sharon. Yeah, Kathleen, that's something, being able to influence yourself in a different part of in time. That may be a new one for me. But Kathleen, I want to make sure we have people know there's opportunities for you to, check out some of your books, things like Meet Me in Heaven, your latest book. And the website is spirit-fiction.com. Kathleen, thank you so much for joining us tonight on Coast to Coast AM.
6: Oh, you're welcome. Thank you, Ryan. It was lovely meeting you.
1: The nights, they go by so fast. And you can look her up online, Kathleen Reddy Diane. All right, so many different people to thank. Adam Thompson, Michael Cosio, Gina Silvetti, Tom Danheiser, Donna Walker, Dan Galanti, also Sue Tricus, Bill May, Sean Latasseur, Lex Lonehood, my mentor Phil Tower, and of course the legends that make it all possible, George Norrie and Art Bell, and you. Hopefully we can connect again soon. Have a great night.
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13: Wet and windy. I'm Chris DeMeo, Fox News. Coastal communities across the Mid-Atlantic and New England are getting pounded by heavy rain and strong winds.
20: A powerful and dangerous nor'easter continues to hammer a large chunk of the East Coast with heavy rain, damaging winds, severe flooding, and strong surf. Conditions are forecast to worsen Sunday morning around high tide, amplifying hazardous coastal conditions across the Northeast. Neighborhoods along the Jersey Shore have already seen extensive flooding. Similar scenes also playing out in New York City. The storm is blamed for at least one death there. Over 40 million people will see some impacts before it's all over. The storm is forecast to move onshore in the New Jersey area Sunday. Rain and strong winds will continue into Monday morning before conditions gradually improve across the region.
13: Fox's Chanley Painter. We're following some breaking news. Police have evacuated homes near a U.S. airbase in England and arrested several men over suspected explosives offenses. After Iran proposed a deal to reopen the Strait of Hormuz, President Trump rejected the offer.
21: President Trump says he is still open to negotiations, but he found that this proposal, the demands that Iran placed on the U.S. under it, to be too bold, given the economic condition that Iran has put itself in. Listen.
22: What they want to do is immediately open the Hormuz Strait. You know why? Because they're dying. You know why they're dying? Because they have no money coming in. Because they get their money from the Hormuz Strait.
21: Now, President Trump says that his Chinese counterpart during this week's three-day state visit agrees that Iran should never have a nuclear weapon. But the president did not address whether the two spoke about alleged aid that Beijing has provided to Iran.
13: That's Fox's Alexandria Hoff. Two mass shootings reported in South Africa. 17 people were killed when 8 suspects opened fire at a bar near Johannesburg. 10 people were shot and killed in a store near Cape Town. No arrests have been made in either shooting. 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
0: Hey, what are we doing about Black Week this year?
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11: With panel discussions and speeches, and importantly, examples of new homes, modular and manufactured housing, even 3D printed homes. The first ever HUD code two-story manufactured home was on display with three bedrooms and two baths. Much of what was on display looked far more modern than what many of us typically associate with modular or manufactured housing. This showcase happened at a time when housing prices are at all-time highs. This summer, the median price of existing homes soared above $440,000 as sales slowed again in August. During one panel on expanding housing supply at the showcase, National Association of Home Builders Chairman Bill Owens said most American households cannot afford a home over $400,000.
12: We are in an absolute housing crisis, and we're not the solution solely at all. The regulatory side of this is not the solution at all. The policymaker side is not the solution at all.
11: He said everyone together needs to fix this, and he broke down the costs on a roughly $500,000 home.
12: 26% of that, or $131,000 of that, is regulatory costs. 35% of that is in the land development infrastructure phase. 65% of that is the actual construction.
11: Another home building expert pointed to supply chain issues and the rising cost of lumber. But this summer, Congress passed the 21st Century Road to Housing Act. And the question is, will it, combined with new innovative ways to build, actually work to get the housing market moving again and bring down costs? Housing and Urban Development Secretary Scott Turner.
13: Yes, ma'am. So this is our annual innovative housing showcase. And we have a special theme this year with it being Freedom 250 and also Made in America. And this is really the culmination of bringing public and private partnerships to the National Mall to showcase the innovativeness and the ingenuity of home building to the American people. And so we do indeed have modular homes, manufactured homes, 3D printing, homes that have been built literally with lumber built in the factory, clasped together by steel, clasped and brought to the mall to make 2,400 square feet duplexes that can be built in a matter of hours. And so we've had great participation from people here locally and around the country. And I'm grateful for everyone coming to show how we're making affordability to achieve the American dream of home ownership for the American people.
11: Now, are there actually 3D printed homes, like a full home? Or are we talking like parts of a house made with a 3D printer?
13: Yes, ma'am. And so the 3D technology is built in parts of these houses. But we have 8 homes on the National Mall and that we have showcased for the American people. And these homes have been built in factories and brought on a truck to the mall and assembled and put together. And it's really very fascinating to see today's 21st century manufactured and modular home. It's not the mobile homes, what you think, in the 70s and the 80s. These are real beautiful homes with great crown molding, granite countertops, garages, porches, decks. And so we had a wonderful time showcasing the brilliance of the American people, including the 3D printed materials.
11: Yeah, they do look quite different from, I mean, like, we've heard about manufactured housing, modular homes for decades. Tell us how, because it really does look so much different and so much more modern. How has the modular home, the manufactured home, changed or evolved? Is it cheaper to make now? Because what I'm looking at looks very nice. It looks expensive.
13: Yes, ma'am, it does. And, you know, the safety, the rigor, the protocols are still there. These homes, we have about 22 million Americans that live in manufactured homes across America. And to give you kind of a number from an affordability standpoint, they cost about $84 per square foot to build a manufactured house versus $169 per square foot to build a site-built house. And so you're talking about almost half the price, and you can put up a manufactured home in about 9 weeks as opposed to 6 months of a site-built house. And so not only do you save on the cost, but you also save on the time, so the speed to the market, the less waste of construction because of building factories, truck to the site, and then put together right there. And so not only are they affordable, but people can actually get into these homes quicker for them and their families.
11: Why won't companies just say, you know what, this is what a house is going for in this particular neighborhood? We look at the comps and we say, this is new construction, technically, even if it's a modular or a manufactured home. So we're going to demand a similar price despite the cheaper cost to build. Like, there's no rules to keep developers from charging what they want, right? That's the market.
13: Right. And so, well, you know, these manufactured homes, they're brand new. You know, they're built in the factory. We saw a couple of homes this week in our innovative housing showcase that are actually going to families around the country. Retailers have purchased these homes from the manufacturer, and they're literally going, when they left our housing showcase, they took these houses to go set them up in neighborhoods for families in America to purchase. And the average price of a manufactured home today is around $200,000. And the median price of a site-built or a stick-built home, if you will, is a little bit over $400,000. And so, yes, you know, for American people, this is a not only a great option, an affordable option, but a beautiful option for families.
14: But how do we ensure that even if it costs less to make, how do we ensure that reduced cost gets passed on to the consumer? Like, there's no hard and fast rule saying, you know, just because it costs you $80 less per square foot to make this house, that you have to pass that savings on to buyers, right?
13: Right. Well, actually, this is their business. You know, this is what they do. And the reason why they are in this business, obviously, you know, when you're in business, you're there, you know, to make an income, to make a profit, to build your business, invest in your business. But people that are in the manufactured housing industry, the modular housing industry, understand that they can make a product that is half the cost. And so they're mission-minded, they're purposeful in what they do. They don't want to charge, you know, what site-built homes are or stick-built homes are. That's why they're in the business that they're in.
14: You said some of these are already being deployed. They're going out into neighborhoods. Where are they going? Is it up to local counties? Does this depend on residential zoning rules? Because some areas need more housing than others, right? When we look at the landscape of where we need houses. So where are these homes going? Do you feel confident they're going where, you know, supply is really needed?
13: Yes, ma'am. And so there's neighborhoods all over the country, in Arizona, in the Midwest, a lot in the Midwest.

0: took that down to restore the flexibility back to the localities because they know their unique needs better than bureaucrats in Washington. We also took down the International Energy Conservation Code, which was a Biden-era final determination that really, Jessica, put almost a $30,000 on top of the price of a single-family home. So we rescinded that to make that cheaper and easier for builders because that cost and that savings will be passed on to the consumer. And lastly, at FHA, which is under HUD, we helped over 1.5 million people last year to become homebuyers, and 80% of those were first-time homebuyers. And so you take the deregulatory actions, you take FHA, you take rescinding bureaucratic red tape, working with public-private partnerships. These things alone and increasing the credit market for potential buyers are what is helping us to make homes more affordable for the American people.
1: Mr. Secretary, what is your response to those who say that tariffs have hurt housing costs through increased costs of building supplies, especially like softwood, lumber? Are you concerned that ongoing trade tensions with Canada are adding to costs, specifically when it comes to lumber?
0: No, ma'am, I'm not concerned, and I'm going to tell you why. Because the president cares about the American people. For decades, you know, different countries have been stealing and robbing, you know, the American people. And when President Trump came and he said, you know, those days are over. And so you have to make decisions to defend and to put the American people first. And as you talk about lumber prices, these things, you know, I have obviously, I'm aware of this. I'm in this position and in this chair, and I deal with senators and congressmen and localities talking about these prices. But you also think we also are bringing back, we're sourcing American products in America. President Trump created over 1 million private sector jobs, 100,000 factory workers are here, and 58 manufacturing jobs. And so when you think about that and you look to that, that's the goal, to bring these things back on shore, made in America for America, American people. And I would tell the American people that the policies that the president is setting forth, not only will we begin to benefit from them now, but for years to come in the posterity of this nation, American people will be able to thrive in housing affordability and all kinds of things that impact the families of America. And so I would tell the people just to be encouraged to know that President Trump has you first in his mind.
1: Secretary of Housing and Urban Development Scott Turner, thank you so much for your time. Appreciate you.
0: Appreciate you. Thank you.
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7: Here's a look inside the Beltway. I'm Jeff Manosso. Secretary of State Marco Rubio has another job in the Trump administration. President Trump has signed a commission making Secretary Rubio his permanent national security advisor. Rubio is the first person to hold the job since Henry Kissinger served both roles for President Richard Nixon. Rubio has also been the acting national security advisor for more than a year following the departure of Mike Waltz last May. Waltz is currently the U.S. ambassador to the U.N. Two progressive lawmakers are unveiling a bill that would create oversight of the artificial intelligence industry. Independent Senator Bernie Sanders and Democratic Congressman Greg Kassar are behind the legislation that would ban artificial super intelligence and pause advanced AI development until some guidelines are established. The bill provided to the Associated Press would also create a federal agency to oversee advanced AI. It comes as some leaders of the industry have called for Congress to impose guardrails on the technology, and multiple employees at leading AI companies have endorsed the bill. The legislation would permanently prohibit artificial superintelligence, which is defined as a system that has the capability to plan and execute the destruction of humanity. For the Fox News Rundown, I'm Jeff Manosso.
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9: Fox News, I'm Deborah Valentine.
0: The nor'easter is expected to pick up steam overnight as it rapidly deepens over warm Atlantic waters and moves closer to the coast. New Jersey's Governor Mikey Sherrill warning residents don't be fooled by the current lull.
9: Make sure you are prepared, and our emergency crews remain in close contact across the state with many of our county emergency centers. So report any power outages and keep yourself safe.
0: At least one storm-related death. New York City police say a 56-year-old Brooklyn man died when a tree fell on him. Hurricane Nolo is tracking just south of the Hawaiian Islands, packing 90-mile-per-hour winds. Dr. Michael Brennan is the director of the National Hurricane Center.
10: Hurricane Nolo, located to the south of the Big Island on this Saturday, likely to see the worst impacts there today. Tropical storm force winds, heavy rainfall, the potential for flooding. So be in your safe place.
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0: The latest Fox News power rankings show a major shift toward Democrats, who now hold a 7-point lead in the House and an 11-point advantage overall heading into midterms. Shifting favorability has moved 15 House seats toward Democrats, pushed Georgia's Senate race from lean to likely Democrat, and dropped Kansas from likely to just lean Republican. That pressure is already playing out on the trail. Republican Senate candidates like Ashley Hinson in Iowa are calling for an immediate end to the conflict with Iran, while Michigan's Mike Rogers wants a pause on gas taxes and diesel exports as fuel prices rise. But the rankings offer warning signs for Democrats as well. While voters favor policies like Medicare for All and taxing billionaires, proposals to abolish ICE or align with the Democratic Socialists of America draw sharp pushback. Plus, mid-decade redistricting favoring the GOP could still cap a potential blue wave.
1: In political science, we tend to talk about the fundamentals or conditions or, you know, vibes, actually.
0: Darren Shaw is a Republican pollster and member of the Fox News Decision Desk. He joined the Fox News Rundown earlier this week.
1: Yeah, we don't. I guess maybe we don't use that term very often in the past, but it's something that kind of captures what we've known about for a long time, and that is presidential approval and appraisals of the economy have a strong correlation with outcomes in midterm elections, especially the first midterm for an incumbent president. This is obviously the second midterm, but they're not consecutive terms. So we kind of treat Trump too almost like the first administration for a new president. And the expectation is that they'll lose seats. The magnitude of the loss tends to be conditioned by whether or not the economy is jump-started by the new president, whether or not the president communicates his agenda well and kind of has an extended honeymoon period. None of that seems to be in play here. What we've been waiting for on the polling side is data that indicates whether or not Republicans are going to rally, whether or not they see this election as an opportunity to defend the president and the administration and administration policy. And we continue to see this gap in enthusiasm. Democrats more likely to say they're engaged and fired up, Republicans a little less so. And the defection rates that we see amongst partisans, Republicans are experiencing something like 10, 11% defection rates in some of these high profile Senate races. There are almost no Democrats defecting to Republican candidates in these races. And that's why you're seeing a difference between today and 2024, for instance.
0: Tell me about the Senate. The rankings still find we're looking at 6 toss-up seats, Ohio, Alaska, Texas, Michigan, Maine, and Iowa. But the environment means Georgia's Senate seat's now even more favorable to remain in Democratic hands. And it's even pushing this Kansas seat away from like safe Republican to now just lean. This is, as you sort of just indicated with the defection rate, this is impacting even maybe what we think of as safe Republican seats.
1: Right. And, you asked about kind of the House, and we'll return to the House, I guess, and the question of redistricting, which I sort of artfully dodged or inartfully dodged a second ago. But on the Senate side, we're used to these Senate races. I'm not going to say they're insulated from short-term forces, but we saw in going back to 2014 and 2010, when the Republicans had the momentum on their side, they still left a lot of seats on the table because of candidate quality and campaign execution. Parties underachieved a bit given conditions because the in party that was defending tended to do a pretty good job of recruiting candidates and fighting back. We thought during the summer there might be some of this at play in 2026 with the Democrats nominating candidates like El Sayed, Plattner initially in Maine. It sort of had this feel like, wow, it seems like they're going to blow some opportunities for pickups. But Plattner's gone in Maine. They've replaced him with, perhaps a pretty progressive, but at least not problematic candidate. El Sayed, there's some evidence that he's underachieving a little bit, but has kind of rallied in Michigan. So maybe they're not going to blow that seat. Maybe they will, but maybe they won't. And so now, as you pointed out, right, those battleground seats perhaps are trending kind of uniformly towards the Democrats. And the shift is such that you're bringing into play states like, my state of Texas or Iowa or Ohio, along with, my goodness, Kansas and, maybe some of these other seats. I do think, though, it's worth bearing in mind that Iowa, Ohio, Texas, these are Republican states, and there's still 6 weeks or so for the Republicans to kind of rally and, you know, maybe in some instances sort of swallow the reservations for candidates and defend that turf. I would also point out you got a couple of seats like New Hampshire and Minnesota where, all things being equal, we expect the Democrats to hold those seats. But there are candidate vibes, as you say, in those states that indicate, you know, maybe we'll see a surprise, you know, that keeps the Democrats from flipping as many seats as they need to take control of the Senate.
0: Let's talk about the notes of caution here in these rankings for Democrats. Voters are more likely to pick someone who wants to tax billionaires, supports dreamers, and even someone who wants Medicare for all. But they're less likely to pick someone who wants to, like, abolish ICE or support the DSA, the Democratic Socialists of America. They're even less likely to go for someone endorsed by Bernie Sanders. Are these points a roadmap for navigating messaging or something deeper?
1: I think they're absolutely a roadmap for navigating messaging. You've seen this in Texas with the Tallarico campaign. And I think to some degree, you see it with El Sayed in Michigan, where in the case of Tallarico, you know, he was called on the carpet several times by reporters, as well as certainly in Republican messaging for his claim, I think in 2021, that there were, you know, of course, six genders. And his response, I think, is really interesting. He said, well, you know, I wasn't very eloquent. I wasn't very articulate. And then he moved on to talk about prices. You know, that's from a public policy point of view or from a candidate point of view, that's kind of unsatisfying. But boy, that's smart, right? He doesn't want to get dragged down into an argument over six. I'm absolutely unclear as to what his position is on that. He never said he was wrong. He never said, well, there's only two or three. I'm not quite sure what his position is. But he just kind of parried, you know, the thrust and moved back on turf where he wanted to engage. You've seen the same thing with El Sayed, right? It's prices. It's affordability. They're not really talking about the sorts of issues that either stamp them as too far left, sort of DSA or DSA adjacent, or call into question whether they're simply out of touch with the mainstream of the American electorate. You know, in the case of, you know, let's say bathroom issues or, you know, biological men competing in women's sports, right? They're ignoring those issues. I don't think there's, you know, with a few exceptions, they're not saying that the positions of progressives or positions they've taken in the past are wrong. They're simply saying, well, that's not really what this campaign is about.
0: You know, Darren, the rankings caution against going all out for DSA policies. But in Fox News polling last week, this stuck out. MAGA has a 35% favorable rating and the DSA has a 30% favorable. That's just a 5-point difference. MAGA's unfavorables are higher than the DSA's by 8 points. So when you look at those numbers, what does that mean for Republicans frequently warning of communism?
1: Yeah, I think Republicans have not yet figured out how to attack or to play into the brand issues that the DSA has. You know, maybe just the issue is the Democratic part of Democratic Socialism. People say, Democratic Socialism, that's not too bad. I'm not convinced most American voters have a strong sense of the economic policy commitments associated with the DSA. You know, this sort of threat to private ownership, the, you know, embrace of significant government regulation or even government takeover of certain industries. You know, they've leaned into it in some blue cities. They've actually embraced it, Mamdani, obviously, and some other candidates in large cities. But in these Senate races, they haven't talked about the public policy implications of this. I actually think that what we've seen, and you mentioned these specific policies, I think Republicans have struggled here because they simply think yelling communism is sufficient to sink these candidacies. I think they really need to focus on articulating expressly and specifically what embracing some of these policies would do to entrepreneurship, to capitalist development, to innovation, to job creation, and to prices. But they seem to kind of think that, well, we all know this is a bad idea, right? And move on. I don't think that's sufficient. You need to actually spell out to the American public why these, you know, democratic socialist ideas are a bad idea at this particular time for the economy and for their, you know, for their family finances. And I'm not sure they have the patience or maybe kind of deep-seated understanding of the electorate to do that right now.
0: Well, and I also wonder, if it really would make a difference if, because some of the other ranking numbers show that voters don't like President Trump's policies on a myriad of things, right? Like from, you know, including data centers and the Iran conflict, but also Republicans are underwater on tax cuts. Like, people are less likely to vote for somebody who supports the president's tax cuts. And that's been a huge messaging point for Republicans. They keep saying people will suffer even more financially. So if warnings about communism, that is on one end, and the other end is, hey, you're going to suffer more financially even with, you know, with tax cuts being reversed, is there sort of anything that would resonate if that won't move the needle?
1: I think the consensus in political science is that people largely, and I don't think this is necessarily criticism, but that people reason backwards. They have a feel for how things are going right now. And if they don't like the way things are going right now, and they clearly don't, according to the polling data, they simply impute opposition to the policies that they associate with the in party. Right? So,
0: yeah.
1: And there's a little difference on tariffs, I think, where it's a little more subtle than that. But, you know, the positions that Trump has advocated, which are largely an extension of the 2017 tax cuts, cutting waste, fraud, and abuse through the DOGE initiative, and then tariffs. Those are the three linchpins of the Trump economic plan. And I think what's happened is that people have just decided that those things haven't worked, and so they're opposed. Now, it's interesting, I mean, that people would oppose tax cuts and cutting waste, fraud, and abuse, which are two of the three pillars. But I think it's a matter of the execution of those things didn't go as well as the administration wanted and didn't have an immediate impact. And therefore, people sort of look at them and say, well, the policies must not have been right. I think that's what you're seeing right now. I don't think there's any real sense on the part of the public that the Democrats have a plan. Their voters say they do, but I would actually challenge them, even as a pollster, like, okay, name one thing. Do you expect, say, a Democratic House of Representatives to do that would actually lower the costs of groceries, for instance? But it's, you know, it's a referendum election right now, and Republicans really need to make it a choice election. I guess that's maybe the simplest way to put it.
0: You know, to that point, Democratic voter enthusiasm is higher. It's like 11 points higher in Fox polling than for Republicans. But it's not like Democrats as a party are wildly more popular, right? Their unfavorables were only like 3 points less than the GOP. So if Democrats take majorities, it seems like they will likely have to grapple with an electorate, to your point, that has like little to no patience. If things aren't fixed relatively quickly or better relatively quickly, things could easily flip back the other way.
1: Oh, yeah. I mean, I think the sort of discussion you've heard in the last week and a half about impeachment, President Trump may not be popular, but the notion that the Democrats' first order of business, should they take the House and the Senate, would be to impeach Trump, that appeals to their base. And I think it appeals to absolutely nobody else. In fact, I would argue it sort of adds to the sense that the Democrats are sort of have a fetish with impeachment. You're right. There's a little bit of a pox on both your houses right now. That's the attitude of the American electorate. But the Republicans are in charge. You know, they've got the White House, the House, and the Senate. And so if people don't like what's happening right now, they just turn to the alternative. The Democrats are the only alternative. But you're totally right about the patience of the American public on these things. I really don't think a Democratic Congress is going to have a lot of rope when it comes to public opinion in dealing with some of these fundamental issues.
0: Professor Darren Shaw, thank you so much for your time. Appreciate it.
1: My pleasure. Thank you.

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12: News. I'm Deborah Valentine. A rare late September nor'easter continues to bring heavy rain, wind, and high surf to the northeast. Fox Weather's Brandi Campbell reports from Hull, Massachusetts.
13: We have had winds gusting or really blowing in the 40-mile-per-hour range here, and it's continuing. It has been intense, especially when we had heavy rainfall in the area, so it's almost pelting you as you stand outside here along the coast in Massachusetts.
12: At least one death is reported from the nor'easter near New York City police say a 56-year-old man died when a tree fell on him in Brooklyn, New York. UK police detaining several men on suspicion of explosives offenses near RAF Fairford Air Base. American forces have used that base for limited strikes during the conflict with Iran. It's not known if the arrests are linked to the base. 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

look outside the Beltway. I'm Tanya J. Powers. Pennsylvania firearms instructor Sean Stark is pleading guilty to killing U.S. Army Reservist Private First Class Christopher Lopez earlier this year at the Letterkenny Army Depot. Letterkenny listed Stark as a firearms and active shooter instructor in a 2024 press release. The incident happened during a training exercise. Stark's plea deal could result in up to 8 years in prison. Texas investigators are looking into possible crimes in connection to deadly flooding at Camp Mystic last year. Court documents say the investigation could include manslaughter or negligent homicide charges in the deaths of 27 girls at the camp. Investigators are looking to obtain electronic records of the camp's owners, saying they could provide evidence of crimes. No charges have yet been filed. The owners of Camp Mystic are accused of having inadequate emergency plans and neglecting to relocate children despite having flood warnings. And the best colleges ranking for 2027 from U.S. News and World Report lists the Massachusetts Institute of Technology as the top college in America, edging out Princeton, which had been number one on the magazine's list every year since 2012. Princeton dropped to number two. Harvard was third, Yale fourth, and tied at fifth were Stanford and the California Institute of Technology. For the Fox News Rundown, I'm Tanya J. Powers.

0: 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Now a look at sports.
1: Busy day of college football. What a battle we had in Knoxville. Top-ranked Texas, number 14 Tennessee, down to the final play. Texas wins 20-17 to remain unbeaten. The Longhorns escape a last-second Hail Mary from the Volunteers. Seventh-ranked Ohio State roughed up Illinois 42-19. Wake Forest pulls the upset of number 16 Louisville 30-27. 11th-ranked Texas Tech steamrolls Sam Houston 49-14. Also, Notre Dame had no trouble with Purdue. That's sports on the Fox News Rundown. Jay Berman, Fox News.
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0: that'll do it for this edition of the Fox News Rundown from Washington. This week, we'll continue to follow the key midterm races, as well as take a look at the ongoing national debate over flock cameras. I'm Jessica Rosenthal. 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
15: Racing for more, I'm Deborah Valentine, Fox News. Coastal communities across the Mid-Atlantic and New England regions of the U.S. are experiencing severe weather from a rare September nor'easter. Fox weather meteorologist Ian Oliver has the latest.
16: Now turning toward New Jersey, where this will move on shore as we move into the day on Sunday. Coastal flooding, strong winds, and more flash flooding still expected into at least the first half of the day. This is a storm that's produced some impressive wind gusts. Surf City, New Jersey, 74 miles per hour. Wellfleet, out Cape Cod, gusting to 70 miles per hour. And the direction of that wind is a problem, pushing water into the coastline. We think for one more problematic high tide cycle, that will be into the early morning, 6 to 8 a.m., depending on where you're at up the coastline.
15: At least one death is reported due to the nor'easter. A 56-year-old Brooklyn, New York man died when a tree fell on him. More than 94,000 customers are without power, according to PowerOutage.us. Hurricane Nolo is bringing dangerous winds and flooding as it passes south of Hawaii's Big Island. Fox Weather's Robert Ray is in Waiholino.
8: This entire roadway, this town, has water rushing through the streets. Unfortunately, all this water coming down mountainsides. It has nowhere to go. These are similar scenes to what happened during Hurricane Lala just about 5 weeks ago.
15: Hurricane Nolo follows Hurricane Lowell in early September and Hurricane Lala in August. UK police evacuated homes near Aria Fairford, an airbase used by U.S. forces, police detaining several men on suspected explosives offenses. American forces have used the base for strictly limited strikes during the conflict with Iran. 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
10: Deadline for the public to weigh in on year-round flight restrictions over Mar-a-Lago. The Citizens Committee on Airport Noise in West Palm Beach says the flight path change has prompted 12,000 complaints from people like a disabled Air Force veteran with PTSD.
11: It doesn't do my mental health any good to be awakened in that manner every night.
10: The flight restrictions took effect almost a year ago. The Air Dot Show resumes Sunday at Orlando Sanford Airport from noon to 4 p.m. Ticket information is available at air.show/Orlando. A pet owner is arrested after neighbors in a Miami high-rise were worried about the health of a dog left on his balcony. Miami-Dade jail records show Kevin Benjamin charged with animal cruelty. With Florida's News, I'm Wayne Roost.
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0: Fans upon us, welcome aboard. You're at home with Gary Sullivan. Thank you so much for joining me. Another weekend getting a few projects done around the home. And this hour is brought to you by Zoller Pumps. And today we're actually going to talk with our friend BJ from Zoller Pumps. At the bottom of the next hour, we're going to talk about grinder pumps. Do you know what a grinder pump is? Who needs a grinder pump? Why do we need a grinder pump? What type of grinder pumps are out on the market? We'll change things up a little bit. I mean, if you haven't figured out that you need a sump pump by now, at least where I live, a lot of rain. And, you know, we'll cover that too as a precaution for your home. And how about the rain on both coasts from storms, deluge of rain? So we talk about rain, and drought. Boy, I'll tell you, some places are really dry. But back to the house. We will cover those issues, of course, and many more. Like I said, kind of wrapping up some summer projects and talking about some fall projects. And I just want to mention, we talk about decks a lot. And we're getting to that point. What do you think we got? Maybe another, depending on where you live, maybe you're not going to run out of time. We've got a lot of places that listen to us now. We're up to about 350 stations, so and a lot of podcasts. And maybe you're, you know, South Georgia, and you can work on these projects all year long. But in the Midwest and the Northeast, we're probably down to 4 to 6 weeks of wrapping up some of these projects. I had somebody asked me the other day, says, man, I've had my deck for 10 years. I haven't done anything to it. And it looks gray, but there's nothing wrong with it, Gary. And so I said, well, how's the wood grain look? And is the board splitting at all? Oh, well, yeah, there's some splits in the board. Yeah, the wood grain's raised, but I'm going to sand that down. Do I have to really do anything if I wanted to stain it? And I just said, you know, like I always do, prep's certainly the key. But, yeah, let's clean it. Let's try not to use a pressure washer. Let's try not to sand it. If the grain is raised and there's splinters, certainly we have to sand it a little bit, get it smooth. Don't over-sand. What I mean by that is making it so smooth that the, you know, the stain might have some difficulty penetrating into it, or it could be blotchy as it penetrates into it. But certainly smooth it out a little bit. And then use a deck brightener. And a deck brightener is kind of, it's pretty much a wood bleach. Kind of bleaches that gray out. So if you wanted to go with a light brown, it's going to look like a light brown. It's not going to look like a brown gray. And clean it. So clean it, brighten it, stain it. And we'd be happy to walk you through a lot of projects along with decks today. We haven't talked too much about it because of weather conditions this year. I don't know that it's been a great deck maintenance year, and I don't think it has based on the amount of calls that we've had about decks this year. We've had a lot of heat, and we've had a lot of rain in different areas. So let me give you the phone number. Again, grab a line. It's 800-823-8255. It's a you and me for the next hour, so feel free to get a line. Danny will take your call. The A-team is back, and let's go to Eileen to kick us off today. Eileen, welcome.
1: Well, thank you. It's Irene, but that's okay.
0: Irene, okay. I'm sorry.
1: Yes, no problem. I have a brick bungalow, and there's a crawl space in it. I put an easy breathe in a while ago, and on the outside of the crawl space are three openings that, you know, normally I open them during the summer, but the Easy Breeze people told me not to.
0: Right.
1: But I'm just wondering if there's enough air circulation getting into that area under the house that is closed inside the house as well as the outside, if that is a good idea not to open them in the summertime.
0: Yes, it's a very good idea because, first of all, it's humid outside for the most part where you're at in the summer.
1: Mm-hmm.
0: And we don't want to bring that humidity in, okay, in an abundance, okay? So what an Easy Breathe does is it creates ventilation, but it is a controlled ventilation. And if you just open up those and don't have an Easy Breathe or don't have something recirculating air, that air isn't really going to filter in all that much to begin with, so then nothing kind of works. So if you close those up, what the Easy Breathe does is it pulls that stagnant air out of the crawl space and it fills the air back into the crawl space from the rest of the house very slowly. And after 24 hours, it's going to change that air out of that crawl space about 6 times. So how it works.
1: That's what I wanted it to do.
0: Yeah. In fact, even folks listening right now, if they have a basement and they put an Easy Breathe in, and like today where I'm at, we have low humidity, blue skies, life is beautiful. Sure, open the windows. All this week, we've had drizzle, gray skies, and it was 65 degrees. Do not open the windows, because by opening the windows and having cross ventilation in your house, you're bringing in all that humidity. So you want to keep the windows closed, even on days when it's coolish, if it's very damp outside. So it's the same analogy with the crawl space, really.
1: Okay. That makes total sense, actually. I just kept thinking about that crawl space not having any circulation, and it was a little bit concerning to me.
0: Yeah, so the
1: you
0: Easy
1: cleared
0: Breathe.
1: That up for me, so thank you.
0: You're quite welcome. Thank you, Irene.
1: I have another question. I have another question if you take it. So it is a brick exterior, and on the front steps going down, the brick has discolored over the years, and I've had it power washed. It really looks awful. The facing, when you're walking up to the house, it looks really tacky. And I can't figure out what to do other than put faux brick over it. Is there any such thing, or is there something you can recommend that could
0: There's things you can do, but what's on there that's making that brick look so bad?
1: I have no idea.
0: I'm assuming you tried to clean it and stuff, right?
1: Yes.
0: Mm-hmm. Is it mold or mildew?
1: It looks black. Well, I don't know. It could be mold or mildew, but it's an east-facing step, mm-hmm. so that it gets morning sun every day that it's sunny out in Northeast Ohio. Mm-hmm. So I can't imagine it would be a mold or mildew problem because there's so much sun involved.
0: Mm-hmm. Is this on the brick wall or is it on the steps?
1: It's on the steps.
0: Okay. What have you tried to clean it at this point with?
1: Not anything great, believe me. I haven't put a lot of time or effort into it.
0: Okay. I'd try and clean it first, Irene, because once you paint brick, you're married to it, and adhesion can sometimes be difficult, and then if it starts chipping, it's going to turn into a nightmare. So
1: I was just thinking of something like a faux brick that...
0: I don't think that's going to look right. There's a product called Roller Rock Wall, which is like a speckled granite, and it's a thick coating. That'd be one option. And if you put a faux brick on there, it's not going to look right either.
1: Okay.
0: I would say let's work on cleaning it. Here's what

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1: That thing, to talk about getting black, it gets really black. And I'm wondering if Wet and Forget might be something I could use on it.
2: Yes. Now, the one thing I would ask for a precaution, you know, again, it's going to be a thing that you're going to spray on there and let it sit. So it's going to be out of commission for about 4 to 6 weeks.
1: Okay.
2: And
1: so
2: and then we're still going to, I don't know about the residual. There probably will be some, but I don't know if that residual would be active. I'm concerned about the birds, okay? And it may be on that label, or there's a quick way to find out too, Sue. I think it'd be a perfect product. In other words, you'd take the water out, you would spray that. The sun, Mother Nature's rain, all works in concert for 4 to 6 weeks to remove not dirt, but algae, mold, mildew, fungus, lichen. All right. And then it helps prevent it, because it's a complete kill of that. And again, you can just connect it to a hose end sprayer, the product's in there, and just go to town. I mean, you're done with it in literally minutes. It doesn't take long at all. But to get that definitive answer, there's a couple of ways to do it. You can call Wet and Forget, or you can go on Facebook, and they have the Wet and Forget crew, and just follow them, and you can put your question right on there. You'll have an answer in about an hour. And the question, of course, is, can I use it on a bird bath? Once the, you know, mildew's gone and everything, can I fill it up, and can the birds use it? I think the answer is yes, but I'm not positive.
1: Okay, so then, following up after that, if I can use it, so I'm assuming then it's okay for plants as well?
2: Well, they'll tell you on the directions to cover plants, or to, you know, once it, they're, say if there's an overspray that gets on the plants, to cover those plants, or okay, to take a hose and hose it off, because it might scorch them. So it's safe for them, but you want to get some of the residue off those plants.
1: All right. Now, these birds don't know how much I do for them, I tell you what. I love it, but boy, it's a pain.
2: Yeah. Well, it's real important that you do check that. That's for sure.
1: Okay. Thank you very much.
2: All right. Thank you. One other thing I want to talk about. I said I wanted to talk about the using it on a deck. You can spray the Wet and Forget on the deck, but be mindful, please. It takes 4 to 6 weeks. There is no work involved except the application of the product. And it needs sunshine. It needs Mother Nature's rain to keep it active. And it may just sit there and look the same for 4 weeks, and one morning it'll just be gone. I kid you not. So if you want to use it on the deck, that probably means if you're in a cold weather climate that you're not going to stain that till next spring. So you're not going to put Wet and Forget on there and go ahead and apply the stain right away. You're going to have to let that work and get that off there. The pores will be open for the wood, and then you can stain. But you want to make sure that its action has pretty much taken care of the problem before application of any kind of stain. So just, you know, be mindful. If it's a deck and it's got a big cover on it, if it gets some sunshine, okay. If it gets some rain, okay. If it doesn't, you're probably going to have to hose it occasionally. Just put some water on it. Taking your calls at 800-823-8255. Ryan and Terry, you're up next. And you're at home with Gary Sullivan.
3: 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You're at home with Gary Sullivan.
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4: News. I'm Deborah Valentine. A rare late September nor'easter continues to bring heavy rain, wind, and high surf to the northeast. Fox Weather's Brandi Campbell reports from Hull, Massachusetts.
5: We have had winds gusting or really blowing in the 40-mile-per-hour range here, and it's continuing. It has been intense, especially when we had heavy rainfall in the area, so it's almost pelting you as you stand outside here along the coast in Massachusetts.
4: At least one death is reported from the nor'easter. New York City police say a 56-year-old man died when a tree fell on him in Brooklyn, New York. UK police detaining several men on suspicion of explosives offenses near RAF Fairford Air Base. American forces have used that base for limited strikes during the conflict with Iran. It's not known if the arrests are linked to the base. 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
10: Rage, psychotic hatred of Trump.
11: Sean Hannity.
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2: All right, back at it. We go at home with Gary Sullivan, taking your calls regarding your home projects. Our thoughts for both coasts, big storms, lots of water. And the Midwest, lots of water, too. And out west, maybe not on the coast, been very dry. So we have extremes once again. All right, it's 800-823-8255. You got a question to ask about a little home improvement. Ryan, welcome.
13: Good morning, Gary.
2: Morning.
13: I'm getting ready to refinish some deck boards. I'm on the South Carolina coast, and I'm estimating that was last redone about 4 years ago by the previous owner.
2: Okay.
13: The nail heads are all rusting through and visible, and visible stains around the nail heads. I'm wondering, is there any prep I should do, like maybe Rust-Oleum or something on the nail heads?
2: Well, that's not going to hurt. I mean, that'll certainly stop it. There's another thing you can do, too. There's a product out called Rust Reformer and Rust Neutralizer. I think the Rust Neutralizer is actually a Rust-Oleum product. It's not a paint. What it is, Ryan, is basically a chemical that reacts with iron oxide, which is rust, and seals the iron oxide into the metal. It can function as a primer, or you can just let it be. It'd be a lot easier doing that. It comes in an aerosol. It also comes in a liquid. So that's one option. The other option is, are they sticking up at all? I mean, are they a hazard at all?
13: That's not much of a problem, no. Just a few random ones. Most of them are still flush.
2: I was going to say, for the ones that are up, you could use a nail set, drive them down further. Better is get a Wonder Bar and pull those out, and then just run a titanium or stainless steel deck screw in its place. And that's just going to be perfect, because it's not going to work its way up like those particular nails did. So it's just a sidebar, the ones that are rusted and maybe sticking up a little bit. Probably be best if you can just pull those up and just run a deck screw in there. Mm-hmm.
13: How can I tell if the deck boards were painted or stained?
2: Well, that's a good question. I'm not so sure you can. So it's a solid color, though. It's not a semi-transparent, right?
13: Yeah, it's a solid color.
2: Okay. So yeah, the options.
13: I'm not seeing any flaking or peeling or anything.
2: So if you looked at stains, and if you looked at a solid color stain versus a paint, they're going to look almost exactly the same. If you looked at paint and a solid color stain and a semi-transparent stain, you'll be able to tell right away, because it's not a coating and it's usually a wood tone color.
13: Okay.
2: So if it's a solid color, it could be green, it could be red, it could be brown. It's either a paint or a solid color stain. My guess is it's a solid color stain, but they'll look the same.
13: Do I have to worry about going from paint to stain or stain to paint?
2: On a decking surface, I would stay with the solid color stain. It's more positioned to work with pressure-treated wood and to have people walk on it.
13: Okay, but if I don't know what's on there and I accidentally switch from one to the other, will there be any problem?
2: The only
13: problem?
2: Time you're going to run into a problem is if you had, say, an oil solid color stain / paint, and you put an acrylic or water-based solid color stain over that, you might have an adhesion problem. So you can tell the difference with that. You can take some rubbing alcohol in a cotton cloth, put the rubbing alcohol on the cloth, and rub and rub and rub and rub for a minute or so. If it gets real shiny, it is a water. It is an oil base. If it starts getting tacky and gummy, it is a water base. Then I would stay with that genre.
13: All right. Thanks. Have a great weekend.
2: Okay, Ryan, you do the same. Thanks. Take care. You can join us. We got a spot for you. It's 800-823-8255. This weekend's going to roll. I just know it. Terry, welcome.
14: Good morning.
2: Morning.
14: My house, I think, is covered with cedar panel. I'm not sure. It's a wood panel. And the problem is where it's along the front of the garage and the side of the garage, and I got a metal roof, and where it's alongside the metal roof on the overhang, it's rotting along the, like, half inch. And I didn't know if I should try to do, like, a wainscot or put a baseboard down, or I don't want to recover the whole house. I'm just not sure what to use.
2: So when you say a panel, does this look like 2x4 sheets of wood?
14: No, they're panels like probably 4x8.
2: 4x8. Okay. All right. I said 2x4.
14: I don't know. I would guess. Said.
2: Yeah. I don't know why I said 2x4. They are 4x8. Sorry. And are they vertical lines in there? In other words, it looks like a wood panel.
14: Yes.
2: But it's okay. Yes. That's T111 siding.
14: Okay.
2: So, and it's notorious for that. If it gets water, people paint it, they stain it. But what they don't do is they don't pay attention to where the cuts are, usually at the top or usually at the bottom. And if it sits real close to the ground after about 5 years, that whole panel just starts swelling and crumbling a little bit. My guess is at that top of that, the same thing was true. Probably painted it, but up at the top, it probably could have used some caulking or some additional paint to seal the grain from the top on down into the panel. So what are you thinking about, putting a piece of molding up there to hide it? Is that what you're thinking about doing?
14: Yeah, it seems like the top part of the panel is intact and it looks fine. But it's just at the bottom edge, mainly where it meets the cement or the driveway,
2: right, okay.
14: And it's mold, it's rotted along there.
2: Yeah, so
14: first thought was to put a baseboard down of some sort and paint it the same color. But then I see they use these different types of rock and brick to do like a wainscot.
2: Yeah, ideally, what I mean. I don't know if that's going to look real good, and I can't really picture how uneven it is at the bottom. I would say that there's three things you can do, all right? And, the first one you won't like, and that is maybe just replace that whole panel. The other one is to just go up about 3 or 4 inches and cut that panel across and remove, the bottom 3 inches, 6 inches, 4 inches, 8 inches. You make the call. And prime both the top and the bottom of that panel, and then just screw it on there. Use some acrylic caulking where that seam is to make sure water doesn't get in there, and go ahead and paint, match it up with the other paneling. So I think that's kind of, or the third option would be to create some sort of baseboard or something to hide the rotted part, but what you don't want to do is you don't want to put that baseboard down all the way tight against the substrate near the ground, because then you're not going to allow that water to get out, and the problem is basically going to get worse.
14: Yeah, I think that's what causes it. We ever put that up, that's what they did.
2: Yeah, it's a very common problem.
14: Okay. All right.
2: All right.
14: I appreciate your time.
2: You're quite welcome, Terry. Thanks. Take care. We see that a lot. In fact, a project I'm involved in right now is that exact problem. As I'm always telling you, to take that walk around the house, see what's going on. And we got a beautiful screen porch, and you know, where the screens are in and it's not the tightest, water gets behind some of the walls. And after 26 years, there's a couple of, you know, pieces of wood that have, you know, started getting soft. I knew it was a problem behind replacing that. And even trims underneath the window, there's a little quarter rounds and water is getting behind there, rotten. So we're replacing all up at the drip edge of a peak on the house, just one section. I don't know. I don't know why that rotted, but it was rotten, replacing that. Just kind of checking that out. But another place where wood always rots, I talk about a lot, is the bottom of a door jamb. The trim, usually, somebody put that trim up, and that trim is sitting right on the concrete stoop. And if water's getting behind that trim at the top on a brick house, and it's going down behind that trim, and the water can't flush out from behind that, it sits there. The wood absorbs it, and the only way you can tell it, and it's pretty easy to spot, is the paint starts cracking. And eventually, it's going to start peeling. And eventually, you're going to notice it, and you're going to start pushing your finger against it or a screwdriver, and it'll be real soft. And some of your newer jams actually have it where it's a composite that lasts 6 inches on a door jamb. So, yeah, it's a common problem for sure. If water can't get out, it will rot the wood. Absolutely. All right. Again, I'll give you the phone number. The lines are wide open. So if you've been trying to get through, now's the time. It's 800-823-8255. We're talking about your home, and you're at home with Gary Sullivan.
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20: Will wet and forget take care of something like that, or do you have another suggestion?
2: Well, step one is to identify what that black substance is, George.
20: Okay.
2: Do we have any idea of what's going on there?
20: No, I mean, I don't know if it usually just appears after the winter, you know, and in every spring I end up, power washing it. It's like some kind of debris or a mold or something.
2: Well, so the wet and forget product removes mold, mildew, algae, lichen. So those organic growths. And if
20: so,
2: it
20: so
2: is,
20: you think that maybe like a mildew,
2: well,
20: maybe?
2: I don't know. I haven't seen it. So if it is one of those, the wet and forget will work great. If it's like walnuts have a tendency to leave really dark black brown stains as they degrade and get mushy, and that's a whole different ballgame. The wet and forget isn't going to touch that. In fact, there's a lot of really good cleaning products that also won't touch that.
20: I would consider it more like a stain. What did you say that stain comes from?
2: Walnuts. It's not an oil stain, is it?
20: No, it's not an oil stain.
2: Okay.
20: Because the power washer wouldn't remove the oil stain, I don't think, you know.
2: Yeah.
20: So walnuts?
2: Well, you'd know if you had, you got a walnut tree there? I mean,
20: no, we have acorns, but not walnuts. No.
2: Well, acorns could create a little bit of a brown stain. There's tannins in that, which would create a stone and a stain. And the wet and forget won't touch that. Probably the best thing to use on that would be an oxygenated bleach.
20: A bleach, huh?
2: Yeah. I'll tell you what, if you go to the hardware store, let's do this, since we have no idea really what it is. Let's just get a good masonry cleaner. So if you go to the hardware store, Quikrete makes a masonry cleaner, which is a very high detergent. It's a very good cleaner. I would use that or an oxygenated bleach. That's a powder you'd mix with water. The other's a liquid you mix with water. You'd put it on. You would take a let it sit about 15 minutes and then use your pressure washer. Or you can use like a brown fibered street broom as like a giant scrub brush and really agitate it and hose it off and see if that takes care of it.
20: And that won't kill the surrounding grass around the driveway?
2: No, it won't.
20: Okay.
2: Now, if it is mold and mildew, that will help eliminate that also. And so we're not going to, you know, the Wet and Forget is a great product, and you can spray it on, and it takes about 6 weeks, and it'll kill it, and it will remove that stain. But if it's not mold, mildew, algae, or fungus or lichen, it's not going to do anything with it.
20: Okay.
2: All right.
20: So you recommend a Quikrete
2: concrete cleaner.
20: Or
2: masonry cleaner.
20: Masonry cleaner or oxygenated bleach.
2: Yes, sir.
20: And I could use that in conjunction with the power washer.
2: Oh, yeah. Yeah. You're just letting that chemical in there do the work and break down the stain, and then your power washer will remove it. So give that a try. Let me know, George. Thank you much. I appreciate it. And Lisa, welcome.
0: Oh, good morning, Gary. How are you?
2: Fine, thank you.
0: Good. I just had a question. I have a shower floor that's only about 2 years old, but I have issues with the grout. Whenever I'm cleaning it, it just kind of crumbles or gets real sandy. And I'm wondering if I, rather than replacing all the grout or even the floor, if I can put some type of a coating over it, epoxy coating or something else, even if it changes the color of the flooring.
2: Well,
0: what you recommend?
2: If it's crumbling after 2 years, my guess is that grout was improperly mixed. They put too much water in it, which makes the grout very weak and powdery. And you know, because it, even if it's, you know, exposed to a lot of water, which it certainly is, it's not going to crumble that fast. The other option would be maybe it was the wrong kind of grout. They're sanded and non-sanded grout. Non-sanded grout is for real thin grout lines. Sanded grout is for wider grout lines. So I hate to tell you this. I mean, you can try a sealer on there, you know, regular grout sealer, but I think you're probably going to continue to have that problem. I think...
0: And I did...
2: Go ahead.
0: Sorry, I was going to say, I did seal it right after, you know, before we even used it. I put that great sealer on it. But, yeah, it's just, you know, I try not to scrub too hard, but it's just normal cleaning.
2: I think it was mixed wrong. I really do. It's a common problem, too. I mean, it really is.
0: Okay. So I can't put, you think putting... something over it
2: it wouldn't really be an epoxy coating. There is grout paint. It's a grout paint and sealer. But what do I always say? Prep is the key. Strong, bondable surfaces, and you don't have that. You can certainly try it, but I just don't... I hate to see you go to that work and then have it fail. I really think that grout's got to be removed and replaced, quite honestly. Yeah, if somebody take a look at it, too, that does it, you know, as a profession, let them analyze it. But I think it's a poorly mixed grout. Sorry. Sometimes that happens, though. All right, we're going to take a break. We got Karen, Jeff, and James. If you'd like to join us, do so. You're at home with Gary Sullivan.

0: 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Give him a call at 1-800-823-TALK. You're at home with Gary Sullivan.
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13: There's no break yet. I'm Paul Stevens, Fox News. Coastal cities and towns across the Mid-Atlantic and New England areas in the U.S. bracing as more severe weather conditions slam the communities thanks to a rare September nor'easter.
14: A powerful and dangerous nor'easter continues to hammer a large chunk of the East Coast with heavy rain, damaging winds, severe flooding, and strong surf. Conditions are forecast to worsen Sunday morning around high tide, amplifying hazardous coastal conditions across the Northeast. Neighborhoods along the Jersey Shore have already seen extensive flooding. Similar scenes also playing out in New York City. The storm is blamed for at least one death there. Over 40 million people will see some impacts before it's all over. The storm is forecast to move onshore in the New Jersey area Sunday. Rain and strong winds will continue into Monday morning before conditions gradually improve across the region.
13: And that's Fox's Chandley Painter. Meantime, we get word of swimmers missing off of Long Island's Robert Moses State Park as the powerful nor'easter brings waves as high as 18 feet to that area. Meantime, Hurricane Nolo is running parallel to the Hawaiian Islands, bringing severe weather and conditions to the southern part of that state. Fox Weather's Robert Ray has the latest from the Hawaiian Big Island.
15: Hurricane Nolo, a Category 2 right now, spinning at about 140 miles to the south of us, and it made its turn to the west, so it will track parallel with the Hawaiian Islands. We expect a lot more rain to come in, and that is a big concern on the Big Island. Also in Maui as well. We do expect a lot more rain to come, and that is why the island nation of Hawaii is hunkering down. The county here telling people to stay inside. Do not go out today. As we're seeing emergency officials flanked up and down the roadways and big wind gusts coming in.
13: Hawaii experiencing three hurricanes and one tropical storm in just the past 2 months. 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
4: the deadline for the public to weigh in on year-round flight restrictions over Mar-a-Lago. The Citizens Committee on Airport Noise in West Palm Beach says the flight path change has prompted 12,000 complaints from people like a disabled Air Force veteran with PTSD.
6: It doesn't do my mental health any good to be awake in that manner every night.
4: The flight restrictions took effect almost a year ago. The Air Dot Show resumes Sunday at Orlando Sanford Airport from noon to 4 p.m. Ticket information is available at air.show/Orlando. A pet owner is arrested after neighbors in a Miami high-rise were worried about the health of a dog left on his balcony. Miami-Dade jail records show Kevin Benjamin charged with animal cruelty. With Florida's News, I'm Wayne Roos.
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0: right, the weekend's here. Welcome at home with Gary Sullivan. 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They can take care of it for you. And if you have water issues from a flooded basement or a sump pump that didn't work, they can clean you up also. It's 1-800-GET-ROTO, and we thank them for their sponsorship. All right, talking about your home, and let's lead off with Karen. If you'd like to join us, a couple open lines, go ahead and grab one. And Karen, welcome.
1: Thank you, Gary, for taking my call.
0: You bet.
1: I'm an active 80-year-old person, okay? Mm-hmm. Gotta start there. I have a small porch off my kitchen. Excuse me, it's a porch/deck. By small, I mean it holds one chair and a small side table. Now, the boards are like starting to crack. It had been stained once, and I guess it was painted over because the paint is starting to peel. And I would like to know a step-by-step way to help this deck, rejuvenate this deck, because it's just getting very, it's not going to heal, let's put it that way.
0: Right, it won't. How long ago was it painted?
1: It's been at least 10 years.
0: Oh, okay. And it is paint or a solid color stain?
1: Well, it's peeling, so I'm assuming it's paint.
0: So, okay. Yeah, when you say the board is cracking, is that the peeling you're seeing, or is the actual board itself?
1: No, it's the actual board.
0: So it's got cracks in it also. Once the paint peels, you see cracks in the board also?
1: Yes.
0: Okay. All right. Just making sure. So is it all over or just in that one location?
1: It's all over. Like I said, it's a really small deck, so it's all over.
0: Okay. So preparation on that would be to remove as much of that paint as you can.
1: Okay, I'm writing this all down. Remove paint. Okay.
0: So we have to probably, I think what I would do is I would use like a deck stripper.
1: Okay.
0: Or you can use the smart strip that I talk about.
1: Yes,
0: which is
1: I've
0: a very friendly, you know, you just paint it on there and let it sit. There's a cloth to apply it, but some sort of stripper on it. I would not sand it. I mean, if you had a little spot here and there, sure, go ahead and sand it. But I think stripping that whole paint off would be your best bet. And you'd start be in a position to kind of start from scratch. As far as the splitting of the wood itself, you could use a product like Bondo.
1: Bondo, okay.
0: You could use a product like Wood Epox. Either one of those products would fill that nicely.
1: Okay.
0: They're also paintable.
1: Okay.
0: And at that point, I would ask you, what do you want it to look like when it's done? Do you want it to look painted or do you want it to look like it's stained?
1: I would prefer that it look like stain. I don't want to deal with paint anymore.
0: Okay, so then after you did what we talked about, I would say I would use a deck brightener, which you can get at the hardware store where you're going to get the stain. It's a liquid that's applied, and it opens up the fibers in the wood, Karen. Uh-huh. So it will be more, it won't be reluctant to allow that stain to penetrate into the wood. So a wood brightener, and then your stain.
1: And then stain. Okay, yep. I wrote all that down.
0: There you go.
1: Okay, great. Now, I have because that's going to be like the big project of the autumn now.
0: Okay.
1: And great, I have another problem, which is not so critical, but I live in a house that was built in 1913. Now, the cellar floor is cement, but it's not like cement like in a new house, and in places it has just like worn away and you can see like gravel.
0: How
1: do I patch that?
0: Well, it's common because when that house was built, it probably had no cement.
1: That's right, because the old when they took the old furnace out, it was set directly on the ground.
0: Right, they didn't put concrete floors in there. So, so is it just worn away, crumbled away? Would you?
1: Yeah, exactly. Yeah.
0: So I don't know if you're really going to patch it.
1: I see.
0: You know what I'm saying? A patch is usually applied 3/8 of an inch or less.
1: Okay.
0: So if you got a base, you could patch it. But really, it sounds you probably only got, what, 1/2 inch or 1 inch of concrete there?
1: Exactly.
0: Yeah, yeah. So ideally, what you'd want to do is if you know, I hate to say that, but you could put 2 inches of concrete on top of the whole thing.
1: Mm-hmm.
0: That's probably what I would do at this point.
1: Okay, well.
0: If you want to patch
1: it. At 80 years old, that's
0: not going to happen. You'd have to get somebody to do that. I hear you. If it's something that's just not dirt and gravel, I mean, you can, why don't you just get some sand mix and mix it with water and just kind of put that in there. It's not going to be perfect, but it'll cover up the hole.
1: I don't care. I would just like it. Yeah.
0: Yeah. Yeah. And, you know, it's not going to stick to the existing concrete, mm-hmm. but just kind of use the sand mix as a, like, patching a pothole.
1: Okay.
0: So you mix it with water, put it in there. It's not perfect, but it'll.
1: I don't care. I just don't like that dirt coming
0: out. I hear you. That's what I'd do then with that.
1: Okay, great. That's wonderful. You answered both of my questions.
0: Very good.
1: Appreciate it.
0: All right, Karen. Thank you. Take care. They did not put concrete on basement floors, just so you know. All right. You probably knew. Let's go to James. James, welcome. Hey, James.
2: Hello, Gary.
0: Yep.
2: Hello, Gary.
0: Yes.
2: Good morning.
0: Good morning.
2: Hey, I certainly appreciate your program and all of the maintenance advice you share with the public.
0: Thank you.
2: You're welcome. Gary, my wife and I live in a property developed probably 26 years ago for the farm area. Mm-hmm. And my sump pump seems to run quite frequently. Mm-hmm. And related to the Zoller pump system, how do you evaluate replacing an existing sump pump with a battery-operated backup device versus the water pressure backup device? I have no backup on the sump system right now.
0: Okay. Well, it used to be, first, I guess the very first question, are you on city water?
2: Yes, we are.
0: Okay. And you got good water pressure?
2: We do. Okay. I believe so.
0: Okay. So then the question is, should I get the battery backup or should I get the water one, the Venturi system? Correct?
2: Yes, sir.
0: Mm-hmm. All right. Well, you got to get one or the other. So we definitely want to get you protected. I'll talk about the battery backup. That's the most common one. It has limitations. It used to be, if I compared the two, I would say that the Venturi system is going to pump about 25% of what your regular sump pump would handle. And your battery backup would take care of about 50%. But that's changed because things have gotten better. Right now, a battery backup system pretty much pumps just as much as the regular sump pump. Pumps and the Venturi system's really at about 60% now. So they both will get the job done. The battery backup has limitations because it's running on a battery. So, let's say it might last 12 hours if it's running a lot. So if you're out of town and you have 4 days of heavy rain, you're going to have a problem.
2: Right.
0: But on the other hand, maybe you don't have those kind of problems. The Venturi system if it's going to pump about 70% of the capacity that the standard pump is covering, but you have an endless supply of water. So you could be gone a month and that thing's going to probably keep running.
2: Right.

0: not on a regular basis, but, you know, all things are possible. I mean, I don't know. I think I'd probably go over and chat with them. I mean, that is a possibility. The other thing is the pipes going to that sump well, it'd be more likely that they would become clogged. And, of course, if you get a plumber, they can run, you know, cameras down in there and see if they're free-flowing or not. I got to take a break. I appreciate the call. You're at home with Gary Sullivan.
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2: Mark Levin.
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0: All right, back at it we go at home with Gary Sullivan. Of course, we're talking about your home. And don't forget, you can get each hour of this weekend show at the iHeart app. It's a podcast at home with Gary Sullivan. Okay, Al, welcome.
1: Thank you for your show, Gary. It's been a great help.
0: Appreciate it.
1: Gary, I'm calling regarding some 25-year-old double-hung wood windows where the lower rail was not sealed properly, that interface between the lower rail and the glass, and water had entered that joint and has created wood softness, okay?
0: Mm-hmm.
1: I've given some thought to drilling eighth-inch holes and brushing in some wood hardener and then rock the window back and forth to distribute and let that hardener cure, and then following up with some kind of an epoxy sealer, and then of course painting and sealing and putting that that 16th inch paint stripe along the bottom to seal that joint. Your thoughts of that process?
0: Well, I don't know. Do you think you can get that in there like that, where you're going to be able to actually harden that wood?
1: I'm confident I can get.
0: It's hard.
1: It's difficult. Yeah, that lower rail probably at that point, just the general numbers, probably 3/4 of an inch wide. I'm thinking the windows are the frame. The rails are probably about, let's just call it 2 inches thick.
0: Mm-hmm.
1: And if the glass is centered, that would be somewhere short of a 1 inch or so to
0: Is this a double pane glass?
1: It sure is.
0: Okay.
1: Yeah, they're multi, yeah.
0: So can you take that panel out?
1: The glass panel or the window itself?
0: The glass panel.
1: Not easily. It's held in with... I'm not sure the proper term, but it's held in with a small quarter round, and it's pretty secure. I don't see any fasteners, and I don't see any parting lines there. I'm afraid I'd really make a mess of the adjoining wood if I tried to pry it off.
0: Yeah, I don't know. I almost got to take a pass on this call without seeing it. You'd be a better judge than me. It's really a matter of can you make that patch by, quote, pouring it in? Certainly there's products like liquid wood, which is an Abitron product. If water can get in there, it will harden the wood for sure. Now, I don't know about the residue that doesn't get all the way back in there, and then the patching, I would say, would be more difficult. But I really have to take a pass, Al. I just don't want to give you some bad advice without being able to see the whole situation. All right, coming up, we're going to talk about sump pumps with our friends from Zoller. You're at home with Gary Sullivan.
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3: 433. Fox News, I'm Paul Stevens. New England and the Mid-Atlantic states still getting a rare September nor'easter, strengthening overnight while edging closer to the coast.
4: Conditions are forecast to worsen Sunday morning around high tide, amplifying hazardous coastal conditions across the Northeast.
3: And that's Fox's Chandley Painter. Thousands without power in the area. Iran's government says it shut down the Strait of Hormuz after the U.S. and Israel launched Operation Epic Fury, but Energy Secretary Chris Wright, on My View with Laura Trump, says that's not the case.
5: The United States military, all of the joint forces, have assured that we can continue, that we are restoring flow of oil and gas and refined products, even fertilizer, out of the Strait of Hormuz.
3: However, critics of President Trump say the ongoing Iran conflict has led to rising gasoline and oil prices. 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
17: Esther, good to be on here with you again. How have you been?
0: Been fine. Heading up to the Do It Best show tomorrow.
17: Oh, nice.
0: Yeah, so we have lots of interviews. But it's I just had a call on a sump pump just a minute ago, and I was telling him about, or he was looking for a backup, and he was asking about the Venturi versus the Battery One. He asked me, is that Venturi more expensive than a Battery One? I really don't know. How's that shake out? Just out of curiosity.
17: That's a good question. And no, it's typically not. When you're buying the unit, you're having it installed from a licensed plumber, total cost, it typically is going to be more for a battery backup than it is for a water-powered backup. But here's where you got to pay attention is that water-powered backup, that is using the water supply line from your house. So if it ever comes on and you have an extended period of time when you have a cost. Power outage,
0: right.
17: You're using all the water from your house, so your water bill is going to increase. So that's where the cost really comes from. A water backup is using your water supply.
0: Ah, good one. I talked about the expensive maintenance on a battery and replacing, but I didn't talk about the water cost. And you're exactly right. All right. Well, Zoller pumps—they're the gold standard. No doubt about it. You have both, do you not?
17: Yes, we do. We sure do. And just one other thing while we're talking about water-powered backup pumps, they are great, you know, but if you're in an area where you're prone to a lot of water coming into your sump pit, you definitely want to go with a battery power just because the water power does about half the performance of the battery backup.
0: Yeah, I was giving a little history. I said, you know, it's gotten better, though. It used to be like 25% not long ago.
17: But
0: I told him 50 to 60%, so I'm glad I was kind of right on that number.
17: Yeah, you're right there.
0: All right. Man, have you guys been busy this year?
17: It has. I mean, it's you know, there's been areas like you said, there was some droughts in some areas, but when it's rained in the right areas, we've needed it to, and we've just constantly been building and shipping pumps and backup pumps out of Louisville, Kentucky.
0: We've been screaming about the necessity of backup pumps. We just had a discussion on the water and the battery backup pumps. When are people going to kind of get the message? I got a funny story about this, but I mean, I'm sure your battery backup pumps and backup pumps in general have continued to grow, but why would anyone not have a backup pump? I guess if it's just an old unfinished basement.
17: Yeah, I mean, that's really the, you know, and a lot of people look at it as, oh my gosh, they're so expensive, you know, but the way you got to look at it is it's protecting your basement. So if it is a finished basement, just think about everything you have down there, whether it's, you know, in a living room area, a storage area, like the sump pump and the battery backup pump is protecting, you know, what you have down there. So if your power goes out, you want to make sure you have something that's going to, you know, stand out and stand up when it needs to. And that's what a battery backup pump does, because it'll kick on as soon as you lose power and your primary pump's not working anymore.
0: How's the insurance industry getting involved in the backup pumps? I mean, they got to be pushing it, don't they?
17: No, you would think, you know, that depending on, you know, policies and whatnot and the insurance company themselves. Yeah, I mean, that's a big thing for them to say, listen, you need something, you're in an area that gets a lot of water or is prone to power outages, get something. And they're definitely pushing that for sure.
0: Yeah. Well, I'm telling everybody how wonderful the Zoller pumps are, and you guys do make great pumps. A little bit about the company's history, if you would.
17: Yeah, so Zoller Company, been around since 1939, started in Pop Zoller's basement, and then after a few years in the early 40s, moved over to where we still are today, over Cane Run Road, Louisville, Kentucky. Actually, if anybody ever, you know, would see the aerial shots of the buildings that we've just continued to grow on that same property. Yeah. And it's just, you can see the original building, and then it's just all these buildings around it. That's just, we've just continued to grow.
0: Yeah, it is the gold standard, and so many plumbers will certainly recommend Zoller pumps also. And that's a real credit to the quality of workmanship you folks do.
17: Yeah, and appreciate you saying that, Gary. I mean, that we are proud of that. I mean, really, you know, you hear a lot of, you know, core values and whatnot, which are core values, quality, service, innovation, and integrity. But you can really see that at Zoller as you're walking around. You see not just the people that are, you know, in the office area, but the people that are out there every day building, you know, building the pumps for us.
0: Sure. And, of course, technology is even built into some of the Zoller pumps. Talk about that. I think some of these technology features are really, how would I describe it? They're calming. They give you peace of mind.
17: You said it. You said it right there, Gary, peace of mind. That's 100%, because with our battery backup, which is the 508 Fit, that is a Wi-Fi enabled system. And it uses our Z Control platform. It's an app, and you download it with your battery backup system. And if you're out on vacation, you get notifications, you get emails, you get text messages. It'll tell you what's going on with your system. So if you're down in Florida enjoying the sun and a storm's coming through, you get a notification on your phone that's telling you what your battery's doing, or you telling you that your battery backup came on, and you're then you pull out your weather app or whatever, and you're like, oh my gosh, are there storms going on at home? Yeah. Do I need to get somebody out there?
0: Yes,
17: that's what the Wi-Fi system can do.
0: Yeah, I think it is just an awesome system and does offer such peace of mind. I ask you something else.
17: And you can test it too. You can test it from your phone.
0: Yeah,
17: sorry, I didn't mean to cut you off there, but that's what's cool about this is you're able to push a button on your phone, test it, and if somebody's there at your house, they're like, yep, it's working, it's pumping everything. So that's pretty cool.
0: It is total peace of mind. I gotta ask you about grinder pumps. I know you got some new products, and first of all, who needs a grinder pump, and where are they installed? I guess if you have one, you know.
17: Yeah, and there are some people out there that think a sewage pump is a grinder pump, and they're the same thing. Well, a grinder pump is technically a sewage pump, but a sewage pump is not a grinder pump. So in an application, whether it's maybe you have a rental property, maybe it's an Airbnb, maybe it's a bathroom downstairs in the basement where you have friends and family come over and stay, and you can't monitor everything that's being flushed down the toilet. So if somebody's flushing the wipes that you're not supposed to do, the feminine products, you know, things like that that you shouldn't flush down there, that's going to cause a problem for a standard 2-inch sewage ejector. It's going to clog. It's going to clog the pump. It's going to wrap around the impeller. But when you get a grinder pump, it grinds everything up into a small slurry and then pumps it up and out, so you don't have to worry about the clogging issues.
0: I was going to say, the grinder pumps, the Zoller grinder pumps, those things are amazing. You can see things go into the grinder, and it might discolor the water.
17: I mean,
0: there's no remnants of what just went down there.
17: You're right. It's gone. I mean, we've got some really cool videos out there on our YouTube channel, on Zoller Company's YouTube channel, and we do out on social media Grind Time Tuesday, where we just throw some things every couple weeks in there and say, okay, here's what we're doing for Grind Time Tuesday, and it could be anything from flushable wipes to pieces of blue jeans to whatever. You know, we're just like, you know, hey, don't flush this stuff down the toilet. But we're just showing you how powerful it is.
0: Well, yeah, and you got a new one. It's a half horsepower grinder pump?
17: Yes, half horsepower, 115 volts. So this just plugs right into your standard wall outlet. And if you for your viewers, like I said, go on our YouTube channel, and if you type in M802, Zoller 802 grinder, you can see this half horsepower, 115 volt grinder pump just tearing everything to shreds.
0: Boy, I'll tell you what, I watched that video. It is amazing.
17: It really is. Yeah.
0: It changes the color of the water. I mean, that was the way I saw it. I go, there's nothing left of that thing. Even you talk about having guests or stuff like that, even if you have kids. I mean, my goodness.
17: Oh, for sure.
0: Yeah, and those wipes, those things are terrible, really, for our sewage system to begin with, aren't they?
17: They really are.
0: Yeah.
17: They really are. I mean, you know, they say, you know, plumber approved, and, you know, you can flush them. Yeah. Well, yeah, you can flush them, but it's not good for your system. And that's where, we've been doing grinder pumps since the early 90s.
0: Yeah.
17: But we've evolved, and we have bigger grinder pumps that go up to, 15 horsepower in our wow. commercial line. But
0: yeah.
17: but something like this for your viewers who are mm-hmm. dealing with, basement bathrooms and whatnot, if they're having issues with clogs, I would definitely recommend sure. looking into the 802 grinder pump.
0: Wow. Just plugs into a regular wall outlet, right?
17: It sure does, yes.
0: Wow. That's super. That's super. And by the way, I don't know who that plumber was that approved the wipes. I think there's only one. every plumber I've talked to hates them.
17: And they do. They hate dealing with them. But, there are some out there that I've talked to that are like, you know what? Yeah, go ahead and flush them. That's easy money for me because I'll just go out, pull the pump,
0: I might be able to retire early. All right. Well, folks can get information on the pumps we talked about. And again, how often should we change a sump pump? That's another thing. 10 years, I think, is kind of the rule of thumb.
17: Yeah, you're right. We typically say anywhere from 7 to 10 years.
0: Okay.
17: If you're in an area that gets a lot of water and you have a smaller pit that your pump's in and it's coming on and off so frequent. That you may get, a little bit less, closer to that 7 years. But, you just got to watch it and make sure it's doing its job.
0: It's scary how many years I get out of my Zoller pumps, to be honest with you. I'm not really a 10-year guy. Just keep going, baby. Keep going. You're doing fine.
17: A little bit longer.
0: No, they're great quality products. And like I said, if you're listening right now and you want to just find out how great they are, you can ask a plumber that. You'll find a lot of plumbers that'll talk about the Zoller
17: yes.
0: pump. You guys do a great job at zollerpumps.com. And hey, appreciate your time today. Enjoyed it.
17: Always, Gary. I really appreciate you having me on again.
0: Take care.
17: All right, see ya. Bye.
0: All right. Bye-bye. All right, there you go. Let's take a break. We'll come back. We got Bob and Pat. If you'd like to join us, do so. It's you and me for the rest of the ride. It's 800-823-8255. You're at home with Gary Sullivan.
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31: I have a seam between the cement and the end of my driveway. It's like maybe a quarter, three quarters of an inch wide. Mm-hmm. I've been trying to fill that seam up because the neighbors up the street, all their sump pumps pump out water externally onto the street that flows down the path past my driveway. So okay. I've tried patch, asphalt patch, but it washes away. And I've tried asphalt crack sealer, didn't work. And the problem is sometimes the only month I could do this is August when it's dry, and the other month is just wet because they're pumping out their just the way they. The construction is made for the street and the and the storm sewer. So can you recommend a product that I could try?
0: Yeah, I got a couple in mind. The problem is not the concrete. The problem is the asphalt and the adhesion. Right. And if it was concrete to concrete, I'd recommend a urethane crack filler. And I think I'm going to recommend that anyway. I'm not really sure how it reacts, but urethane caulking has the best adhesion properties and the best flexibility properties, better even than silicone. So I think I'm going to lean in that direction. I also have another product I'll run by you. You maybe take a look and kind of read up on them. So the first one would be let me even step back a little bit. Quikrete makes two types of very, very high adhesion, high flexibility crack fillers. Usually it's going to need at least a quarter of an inch, and it sounds like you have at least that. So you should be able to put a good bead of this down. One of them is a high acrylic resined self-leveling crack filler, and the other one is a urethane self-leveling crack filler, which comes in a bigger caulking tube. It's like an industrial caulking tube, and it requires a heavy-duty caulking gun. Urethane's been around for a while. The high resins and a lot of things have really kind of changed that profile. I would be comfortable using either one of those. Cleaning it out, if it's greater than, I'd say, probably a half inch or probably 5/8 of an inch, I'd get a foam backer rod and push it down into that crevice, down to a point where you got about 3/8 of an inch depth to put the bead of caulking on top of it. It does self-level. And so I don't know if there's much slope there, which could be a little bit of an issue. But that's what I would recommend. That's number one. There's also a product. Gelsco brushable sealant. That's what it is. I think it's G-E-L-S-C-O. Geosil. It's Geosil. G-E-O-C-E-L. That's it. I'm positive. It's Geosil brushable sealant. It is a clear, flowable urethane. So you can brush it on. You can trial it on. It's got good, you know, there's no caulking gun. It's got good adhesion. It's used for inside gutters. It's used as a roof patch. It's got great UV resistance. It's even paintable. Probably a little, you know, it's a little thinner product than the caulking. So if there is a little slope to it, I'd probably send you back to the caulking. But if it's kind of flat, there might be something there where you can just kind of brush that in there.
31: Okay, what was the spelling on that? G-E-L?
0: It's, yeah, G-E-O-C-E-L, Geosil.
31: G-E-O. Okay. Okay. Yeah.
0: G-E-O-C-E-L. Geosil. I've seen it at Home Depot. 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Either one of those is going to be your best bet. They're going to be the best adhesion, best flexibility, and of course, they're waterproofed.
31: Well, flexibility is what I need because I in the wintertime, strangely enough, the street is sloping, but right. I still get a pond of ice.
0: Yeah. Yeah. So that's the way I'd feel it. The other latex sealers you've been using, those are good, but they're short term. And the patch is probably too thick to really do anything. There is an asphalt mastic that could maybe be put in there too if you didn't want to go the urethane route. It doesn't have good UV resistance, and it does get brittle over time. So it would not be a choice of mine, but it is an option. All right, Bob, thank you much. We got a scoot. We got another hour to go, 2 hours to go. So grab a line. You're at home with Gary Sullivan.

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11: Northeast takes a hit. I'm Roxanne Evans, Fox News. Coastal communities across the Northeast are facing severe weather as a rare early autumn nor'easter brings damaging wind gusts, torrential rain, and dangerous coastal flooding across New England. Fox's Chanley Painter has the latest.
12: A powerful and dangerous nor'easter continues to hammer a large chunk of the East Coast with heavy rain, damaging winds, severe flooding, and strong surf. Conditions are forecast to worsen Sunday morning around high tide, amplifying hazardous coastal conditions across the Northeast. Neighborhoods along the Jersey Shore have already seen extensive flooding. Similar scenes also playing out in New York. The storm is blamed for at least one death there. Right now, more than 100,000 customers are without power, and nearly 5,500 flights have either been canceled or delayed. Over 40 million people will see some impacts before it's all over. The storm is forecast to move onshore in the New Jersey area Sunday. Rain and strong winds will continue into Monday morning before conditions gradually improve across the region.
11: And a swimmer is missing off Long Island's Robert Moses State Park as the powerful nor'easter brings waves as high as 18 feet to the area. Hurricane Nolo is bringing dangerous winds and flooding as it passes south of Hawaii's Big Island. Fox Weather's Robert Ray reports.
13: This entire roadway, this town, has water rushing through the streets. Unfortunately, all this water coming down mountainsides, it has nowhere to go. These are similar scenes to what happened during Hurricane Lala just about 5 weeks ago.
11: Hurricane Nolo follows Hurricane Lowell in early September and Hurricane Lala in August. At least 12 people are dead and dozens remain missing after a vessel carrying traders capsized in eastern Congo. More than 50 people were on board when it overturned Saturday night. 15 people were rescued. 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
14: Sunday, January 1st, the state-run time, Citizens Insurance Umbrella will be required to purchase flood insurance regardless of where they live. Agent Maria Rodriguez spoke to News Channel 8.
15: If the client does not want the flood, they should explore and check with other providers and compare.
14: Starting in January, every Citizens policyholder will have to have flood insurance whether they are in a flood zone or not. Following a delay in early September, NASA's Crew 13 is scheduled to lift off at 11:10 a.m. Eastern Time on October 1st. Crew 13 consists of NASA astronaut Jessica Watkins and Luke Delaney, Canada Space Agency's Josh Kertik, and Russian cosmonaut Sergei Tetyaryatnikov. Students from the Miami Job Corps Center are suffering from injuries after their van was involved in a vehicle crash in Miami-Dade County. Nine people were involved and three were sent to the hospital. With Florida's News, I'm Tim Adkins.
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0: All right, weekend's here, and welcome. Hopefully you're getting inspired to get some of those projects done around the home. Tackling a few myself. And I'm sure everybody is when we get some decent weather and get out there and get some of those projects done. So let me give you the phone number. You can line up, and it's you and me for the next 2 hours. So the number is 800-823-8255. Hey, Pat, welcome.
1: Hi, Gary.
0: Hello.
1: I'm outside ready to pressure wash my deck. I'm going to be giving it a paint job as soon as it dries in the next few days. At what angle should I use the pressure washer? I have 40, 25, and 15 degrees.
0: Well, first, yeah, be careful with that. Usually I don't even recommend a pressure washer, but if you're going to use it 40 degrees, about 18 inches off the surface of the deck itself. And how big of a pressure washer is it? What's, do you know the PSI on it?
1: Oh, geez. Just a second here. It says it's a Greenworks 2700 PSI.
0: Okay. You definitely want to go with a 40 degree nozzle and maybe 2 feet from the surface.
1: Okay.
0: The reason I say this, Pat, just for you know, I profess a lot about not using it, but you can use it. You just got to be careful. Your question about the degree is a perfect question. 40 degree for sure with a pressure washer that big. If you start using too much pressure or get it too close, you'll create a little bit of fuzz on that wood. Because it starts breaking down the lignin, I think is the actual name of the cellulose fibers. And then when you go to stain it, those will be darker than the rest of the deck, and it'll look a little blotchy. So let's go 2 feet from the surface, 40-degree nozzle. Are you going to use any cleaner with it?
1: No, I've got some of the Sherwin-Williams Emerald. That's what I'm going to be putting on it.
0: Okay. And the emerald is an exterior paint?
1: Yes.
0: Is it exterior house paint?
1: I'm not sure. I think it is.
0: You told him it was for a deck, right?
1: Yes.
0: Okay.
1: And the deck has had two different applications, you know, years apart.
0: Okay. Because Emerald is the top of their line, and I know they make an emerald exterior paint, they make an emerald trim enamel, interior and exterior. They make emerald on a couple of products, but I wasn't familiar with their emerald deck paint. So I'm just making sure it's for decks.
1: Yes, I had it. The lady knew everything.
0: Cool.
1: That I've had off the deck.
0: All right. Just checking to be sure. So, 40 degrees, 2 feet away. And the only thing if the deck has other than dirt on there, it's really nice to use like a deck cleaner, an oxygenated bleach deck cleaner. You can put that on, let it sit about 10 minutes, and then use the pressure washer. And if there's any mold or mildew, it will actually kill the mold and mildew spores. Whereas if you're just using water and kind of blasting it clean, you know, you don't really kill those spores.
1: Just one pass with the pressure washer, one pass is enough at 2 feet away from
0: Well,
1: it.
0: You're going to clean it, you know. I mean, it might take one pass or two passes. I'm thinking one. Depends on how fast you go, yes.
1: All right. All right. Well, thank you very much.
0: All right, Pat. Thank you. Appreciate it. Take care. Bye-bye. I do recommend you follow that advice on pressure washers. I know one day I was preaching like crazy about don't do that. Somebody called me up and said, well, there's this guy in the neighborhood. He's cleaning and sealing decks, and he uses a pressure washer. And my answer is, well, let's hope he knows how to use that properly on pressure-treated wood. You don't want to get carried away with it. And I'm telling you, if you add and you use the deck cleaner first and let it help lift that dirt off, it'll be easier. And you're literally, if it is a mold, mildew, fungus, algae, you're killing it and removing it. There'll have some benefits to it. So take that, and it also opens up the pores of the wood a little bit. You know, I always talk about the cleaner and then the brightener. A cleaner will open up the pores of the wood to a degree. The brightener opens it up even further. Just helps with the adhesion. You don't want to make a call to me that says, I put down this paint on my pressure treated wood and it's 4 years old and now it's peeling. You don't want that to happen. That's a bigger problem. So, all right, let's go to Carol. Carol, welcome.
2: Hi, Gary. I love your show. Thanks. I love your podcast.
0: Thank you.
2: It's so nice to be able to go back to previous shows and listen to them. But anyway, my call also is about cleaning my deck, which is composite. And okay. I know Wet and Forget is supposed to be a very good product, but it's also very expensive. So I went and bought Home Armor Outdoor Cleaner Plus.
0: Okay.
2: And I was wondering if you were familiar with that, because that's what I was thinking of trying today.
0: I'm very familiar with the brand name. I don't know what the ingredients are in there, but I think you'll be fine. It's more of a cleaner that you can use and you don't have to wait 6 weeks.
2: Right, yeah.
0: Okay.
2: It says put it on 10 minutes and then rinse. On this one, you rinse.
0: I was gonna guess, but I'm guessing still that it is probably an oxygenated bleach, which is generically what I recommend for fast, quick results, right?
2: Contains sodium hyochloride. That's what it says. Do not use or mix with other chemicals.
0: You know, if I was that smart in chemistry, I probably wouldn't be doing this show.
2: Hypochlorite.
0: Hypochlorite. So there's a little bit of bleach in there. I'm sure it'll do what you're trying to make it do. You're not going to cause yourself any problems.
2: Okay. And what I was concerned about, I have a railing, which is part composite and then also black metal. And I think on the black metal, it could get pitted. So I was thinking of maybe putting like Vaseline as a protectant on the black metal. What do you think on that?
0: That may work. I've never heard of it being done that way, but it makes sense that it would protect it. I guess you could use some, you know, masking tape too, a painter's tape.
2: That would be too hard because there's the curly cues. It's not just a straight wrought iron.
0: Does it say something about not using it on metal, or why do you think it'll pit it?
2: It says prolonged contact of undiluted product with metal may cause pitting or discoloration.
0: Okay.
2: Yeah.
0: Well, this will be diluted though, says, right?
2: So. Yes. With my hose, you know, just like Wet and Forget.
0: Right.
2: I'll try it. I'm going to try it on my steps first and, you know, a little bit of the rail there and see what happens.
0: And even the Wet and Forget, it won't talk. I don't think it talks about metal. Maybe it does, but I don't think it does. But it'll tell you, like, on bushes and stuff to cover or just rinse it off. So
2: that's what this says.
0: I think you'll be fine. Mm-hmm. I really do.
2: Great.
0: You know, what I would do is, you know, if you got the cleaner and it's self-mixing with a hose connection, just when you finish, flip it back to clear water and just do your railing and just rinse it off.
2: Yeah, that's what I plan
0: That'll
2: on doing.
0: Save you
2: okay.
0: a bunch of time.
2: Thank you, Gary. I feel much better being able to ask you.
0: Very
2: okay,
0: good.
2: Thanks again.
0: All right, Carol. Thank you. Bye-bye. Yeah, if I was... It sounds like it's some chlorine-based product. And, you know, I talk a lot about oxygenated bleach. It's a very safe product. I like that particular thing, but it doesn't say oxygenated on the bleach. What's it say, Danny? Do you remember? Try sodium bicarbonate?
3: Sodium bicarbonate.
0: Sodium bicarbonate.
3: Percarbonate.
0: Percarbonate. That's where I always mess up. I never say per.
3: It took me a second to remember, you know. I'm kind of old.
0: Yeah, me too.
3: You're not as old. Never mind.
0: But you're halfway there, seriously, if you read the directions. And she did. And she did. So, you know, when that kind of makes sense, yeah, just flip it over to clear and just rinse it off and you'll be fine. All right, let's take that break. Bob, you'll be up first. Our phone number is 800-823-8255. 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

0: All right, 22 minutes after the top of the hour, at home with Gary Sullivan. And again, our phone number is 800-823-8255. Grab a line. We got several open right now. Bob, welcome.
1: And you.
0: Yes, sir.
1: Two questions, if you'll allow, are prompted by today's topics. Number one, my sump pump in my basement seems to have been working reliably. We can hear it come on. But lately, about the past week and a half, it feels like it's coming on when it doesn't need to. And it's like it's sucking air. Wondering what that might be attributed to.
0: Well, there's a switch on the top of that pump. And when the water comes up, it lifts that float and turns on the switch.
1: Right.
0: So there's no water in that pit when it turns on?
1: Well, it turns on reliably when it fills up. I can see that. Mm-hmm. It's just that it seems to be staying on and capturing air instead of just water.
0: So it sounds like the switch is bad. Sounds like it's staying open longer than it is. The number one thing that fails on a sump pump, Bob, guess what it is?
1: It's the switch. I presume.
0: Yeah, it is.
1: All right.
0: So that, I'm guessing that's what it is. And those can be replaced.
1: And it has been the years that you and Zoller were talking about, so it might just be time for a new one.
0: Yeah, okay. Yeah, well, that is the frame. The one thing is, and again, I'll give Zoller a plug only because it's fact, they have the best switch of any sump pump on the market. It's been proven time. And I mean, it's a very, very, very, very good switch. They hand test every switch before that thing's even packed out. And they're well known for great switches on sump pumps. That is the number one failure part of a sump pump.

0: Can I ask you a quick deck question since you've been talking about decks?
1: All right.
0: Painted it with the deck stain, solid gray, treated lumber, but there are a couple of lines where it almost looks like sap has risen up. I have these white bubbly streaks. Any way to remedy that?
1: Well, not from the surface of the paint because it's coming up from the wood. And that does happen occasionally. And remember, it's pine that's pressure treated. And the only way to really stop that is to put something, I mean, eventually it's going to stop, right? We've also had a really hot summer pulling that up, removing, but then sealing that with something that would block sap is going to require you to remove the finish. So I think I'd stay with it and just clean up the sap.
0: All right, we'll do it. Thank you very much.
1: All right, Bob, thank you. Take care. Bye-bye. And again, a little thinner, paint thinner, we'll take that up. It will eventually stop. It is annoying, no question about that. By the way, if you did not hear the Zoller interview with BJ, I would recommend, if you're interested in knowing about a water-powered backup sump pump or a grinder pump or a battery-operated backup pump, you can get that podcast wherever you get your podcast. 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Danny will have it listed right on there and take a listen. 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I think they're going to be pretty fascinating. One of them is, well, I'm not going to tell you. It's about paint, and it's something I never heard of, so I can't wait to talk about it. All right, your call's next. You're at home with Gary Sullivan.

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4: News. I'm Roxanne Evans. A powerful nor'easter continues to hammer the Northeast with flooding, damaging winds, power outages, and hundreds of flight cancellations. New Jersey Governor Mikey Sherrill issuing an early warning to residents.
5: We saw much of the storm coming in across the coastline and into the Back Bay. Some roads that are impassable and flooded out, so please do not try to cross them. Stay safe.
4: Well, at least one person has died, and authorities are searching for a missing swimmer off Long Island. President Trump rejects Iran's proposal to reopen the Strait of Hormuz, saying the terms are not acceptable. Iran is awaiting a formal response. And Pope Leo celebrates Mass in Lourdes before thousands of people during his four-day visit to France. 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
11: Rage, psychotic hatred of Trump.
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11: And they don't take a day off. 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
13: Shoot up like 20 feet.
3: Mm-hmm.
13: Ours shoots up and then trickles down to about 10, like it's losing volume or pressure or whatever.
3: I bring up a good question, too, because there's a difference between volume and pressure. But you're losing one of them, that's for sure.
13: So I bought one of those little water gauges, and I put it on the spigot on the outside, and it's, I forget, there's plenty of pressure right there. It's been a minute since I've done it, but it was like 60, 80 pounds.
3: Yeah, that's perfect. That's perfect. You got plenty of pressure. So you don't have enough volume.
13: Yeah.
3: So,
13: what, I'm
3: municipal
13: stuck.
3: Water, right?
13: Yes, and it's in Anderson. Can that little vacuum diffuser, whatever the proper term is, can that be a restriction?
3: The backflow?
13: I'd
3: really call the waterworks and have them just check. Is there a lot of, and there probably isn't because Anderson Township's been built up for a while. There's no new home construction right around you or anything along those lines?
13: No, and I can see my neighbors when they turn theirs on, they shoot like right across the street, shoot like 20 feet in the air.
3: Yeah. It's low volume, and I'd start with municipality, the water, and see if there's anything along those lines. I mean, when you get into pressure, it's obviously easier to deal with because that can be adjusted or even cut back with a reducer. But when you have volume issues, is it like that throughout the whole house? I mean, can you tell, like, the shower turns on and in 10 seconds it's kind of weeping instead of, you know, blasting away on you?
13: Yeah, and if somebody else turns something on, like when you're in the shower, the amount of water coming out, it definitely reduces.
3: Mm-hmm. Yeah, on a municipality, I would let them check and see what, you know, it's either... You know, it seems weird that the rest of the neighbors have it. That does indicate that it'd be something inside your house. How old's the house? That's another decent
13: question. We built it 24 years ago.
3: That's right. You told me that. So it's copper?
13: That's right.
3: Copper piping or PVC. Yeah. So it's not like an old galvanized pipe.
13: No.
3: Which also would restrict, but, you know, and even underground. You know, the underground, is that copper, do you know, or don't know? You're not seeing any wet spots or anything like that, do you?
13: There's no wet spots, but I do remember, I think it was black pipe, iron pipe, when they were putting it in the, you know, through the basement to the finish, and I was actually there that day, and they were having trouble getting that to seal. But that spot doesn't stay wet. Is it possible that in there that there's, and I guess it goes into the meter or whatever, that there's a something in there, like a anything?
3: I mean, it's all possible. That's what I'm saying. It is a volume issue. And where I was concentrating on, Tom, is it on their side or your side of the meter? And, you know, that's where I was going with it. But if nobody else is, you know, showing those signs of a problem, you start thinking, well, it must be on this side of the meter. So then, you know, I was thinking like Blue Max that was installed. That was usually, you know, 70s and 80s. So you're beyond that generation. Those had problems with splits and cracks and leaking where you would lose a lot of volume. But those usually showed up after a while with, you know, some water or wet grass and a drought and things like that. So, but there's got to be something that's, you know, impeding that flow.
13: Mm-hmm.
3: My guess is it's outside of the house. It's a guess. Somewhere between the meter and, you know, coming inside the house, but I don't know. Maybe it is from inside the house. Somebody's going to have to check that out.
13: So would they, if I call Waterworks, they'll send somebody out to check that?
3: I'd start with that. I mean, I would start with that. You know, so you have your main trunk line of water and then all the branches. Now, the trunk line is obviously supplying enough water because it looks like all the neighbors have enough. But maybe that line off the trunk line, maybe something's going on there.
13: Okay.
3: And if it's not, that means it's something on the other side of the meter, which you're going to be responsible for, and you're going to have to straighten that out. But, you know, I mean, the valve and all that, that's open. Nobody's messed with that where it's been closed or anything along those lines and shutting the volume down.
13: No, this okay, so now I guess I knew, but I didn't realize it, that outside the house into the street, they're responsible, right?
3: Right. Mm-hmm. So the meter's outside. It's usually from, you know, from the meter out is theirs, meter in is yours. Yes.
13: Yes. Okay.
3: So I'd start there.
13: We'll start there. hey, did your side in 30 seconds, does your buddy Ron do any podcasts?
3: No, Ron retired. He's living a good life now, Tom.
13: I like talking to him. He was really, really smart and very
3: helpful. He's a good guy. He's a good guy. I worked with him for many years. Sorry to see him retire. All right, my friend.
13: Well,
3: take care. You bet. Bye bye. All right, our phone number, if you'd like to join us, is we are wide open. I know it's a beautiful day. I know you're working outside. Maybe you have me on with your earbuds. If you'd like to ask a question about your project, jump on board. It's 800-823-8255. You know, you said something really important in that conversation. If you experience things like that, it can be many, many, many things, obviously. The big question is, you know, are you experiencing that everywhere in the house? And the first thing everybody talks about, including me, is water pressure. When you start having water that's just, you know, it's like a shower. It's not like a shower should be, right? It's just not enough water, or it's not strong enough, and you got to make that determination. You can actually test that just like he did. The first thing you do is test it, and let's get the pressure you know, in or out of the ball game. And your water pressure in your house should be somewhere, you know, 50 to 80 as a rule of thumb. That's where you want to be. And if you're blasting away at 60 to 70 PSI, you got plenty of water pressure. You don't have enough water. So then the next question comes in, is this everywhere or is this just on one particular branch or one particular faucet? Because that's defining too. When it's everywhere, I can tell you it's a volume problem. And, you know, at the end, sometimes we forget about the most simple things, and that would be, has anybody closed the gate valve or anybody messed with the valves or anything along those lines? The main one, sure, cutting that back is going to cut back a volume, and that would certainly...
14: Hey, a gentleman just called in and said maybe it's the pressure regulator.
3: Well, that would be pressure, but he had good pressure.
14: Yeah.
3: Yeah, see, that's the thing. That's what you're testing. If he had a pressure rating of 40, yeah, that would be your pressure regular. But I think this is not a pressure issue because he had – you always test for pressure on the outside of the house too. And if he's getting 60, 65 PSI there – I think the pressure's probably in pretty good shape. All right, let's take a break, and then we'll get to you, David. Another question regarding Zoller. A great interview. I think great information BJ shared with us. If you want to catch that up, you can on the iHeart podcast, At Home with Gary Sullivan. Take a listen. So, David, you'll be up first. If you'd like to join us, it is 800-823-8255. You're at home with Gary Sullivan.
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0: All right, back at it we go. I was just doing a little checklist on different things because somebody called and said, it sounds like it's the pressure-inducing valve. And, of course, they did test that. It was 65 PSI. I'm assuming that he left that on to see if that fell like his sprinkler did. If it's showing 65 PSI, it would not be the pressure-reducing valve for sure. But just reading on a couple of things, they really filtered in on a clogged water filter either on either side of the meter. So that sounds like that could be a certainly something that needs to be checked. The other thing, which I'm not sure how this works, is the water, having a water softener problem. So if he has a water softener, that might be something you want to just kind of read up on and see how that can get into the problem. But if it's the whole house, yeah, clogged water filter, partially closed main, failing pressure regulator, but he did test it, water softener issue. So that might be another thing to explore. All right, that being said, let's get to David. David, welcome.
1: Hello there, how are you?
0: Doing fine, sir, thank you.
1: Yeah, good. The Zoeller pump, I'm glad you brought that up. I just replaced my third one. They're lasting about 2 weeks, and then they quit.
0: Hmm.
1: I talked to Zoeller. I called down there twice. I talked to them yesterday, and they don't have the answer for it. Why it's
0: I have no quitting. Answer.
1: It's not
0: for
1: the switch. Yeah,
0: so you've had clear water. You've had, now tell me again. You've had three of them, and they all last 2 weeks.
1: Yeah, I just put the third one in.
0: Okay.
1: This morning.
0: All right.
1: It's on one of my jobs.
0: All right.
1: Crystal clear water, 24-inch diameter, 2 foot deep crock. And I videoed it if they want to see it, you know, or if I can send it to them.
0: Right.
1: So they're at the point where they're going to tag this one. And when they get it back to their location, they want to test it and see why it quit working.
0: I'd love to know the answer, too, because that's almost... You know, I'm sure they told you all about their failure rates. It's minuscule. So I'd love to know what's
1: minuscule.
0: Going on. Yeah.
1: Yeah, I was just calling to see if you had any history of hearing any reasons why, you know, they would quit. It lasts about 14 days.
0: Yeah, and you have... I know you have power to it, but I mean, when they quit, is there any interruption in power or anything along those lines that you know of?
1: No. And actually, the new pumps, after 2024, they put a glow plug on it.
0: Yes, they
1: did. So when you plug it in, it glows.
0: That's what I have.
1: Yeah, which is nice.
0: Right.
1: Yeah. I have two in my personal house since 2017, and I haven't had a problem with them.
0: Yeah. Like I said, I run mine even past 10 years. I have had, I'm sure it's a real anomaly, but I don't know what it is. I've never heard of that, to be honest with you, with any pump.
1: Okay.
0: I mean, it's an anomaly with any pump. No less a Zoeller.
1: The last less than 2 weeks.
0: Yeah, that's
1: right.
0: That's crazy.
1: We're at the point where we're going to track this one going back to Louisville and see what they can see what's going on. But I put the new one in this morning at 10 o'clock Eastern time in Ohio here. Mm-hmm. And it took probably 10 minutes to pump down 10 inches. And he asked me what the vertical was. And the vertical is coming up about 3 feet. It goes horizontal. It comes up about a foot. Vertical again, and then it goes horizontal and out. So the vertical rise is 4 feet. He goes,
0: that's
1: not anything for us.
0: Yeah, that's nothing. That's the same thing. Man, I don't know, but I'm sure they're extremely interested in getting their hands on that pump because, I mean, they are quality crazy. I mean, they really are.
1: Right.
0: So I'd like for you to follow up when some answer is given, because that's just You know, I don't know what it could be inside the well. I mean, you're not going to jam up a pump. Did they ask you how the pump was sitting in the well?
1: Yeah, it's not even dirty. I think it's got a concrete bottom to it.
0: Oh, geez.
1: But sometimes they say it'll grab a stone.
0: Right, that's where I was going. And get stuck in the impeller.
1: And nothing was in the impeller. I took it out of the well, out of the crock there, and plugged it in. Power came on. It turned green, the plug, and I hit the. I can hear the switch clicking, like it's not like it's working, but there's no noise, no humming, or anything in the pump.
0: Huh.
1: So they think the second one it blew the oil out of it.
0: Oh, because it kept running?
1: It was all oily. Well, yeah, maybe it kept running. And I checked it to make sure that the float, which is kind of protected, it's that the
0: right.
1: float's not getting stuck in the up position.
0: Right. They got like a little cage on them now,
1: something.
0: Right?
1: Yeah, they have that little stainless steel cage.
0: Mm-hmm.
1: You know. But, yeah, I'll follow back up.
0: I'd love to hear it, too. Like I said, I'm sure they would love to get their hands on that pump for sure and find out what's going on. I can't really think of anything inside that well that would impede it outside of debris. And it sounds like you've got that checked out. I'd even like to take it and see if you could stick it in a bathtub or a big bucket of water or something and see how it works. But, there's
1: nothing...
0: Yeah, there's nothing in that sump well that could impede that then. I don't know what it is.
1: The only thing I thought is to get the water tested, if there's some kind of acid or something in the water.
0: That's funny you said that. I was thinking that also, and I'm thinking, but I don't really know. You know, if you had a condensation pipe off a furnace going into that sump well, maybe that's a possibility. There's some acidic... properties to that water, I didn't bring it up because I don't know enough about it whether it even affected at that point.
1: Yeah, the pump is actually in 2 weeks. The edges of the pump had rust on it.
0: Hmm.
1: And I put it in. I put the second pump in on September 10th because I wrote it on the tag with the Sharpie. Mm. And I just pulled it out yesterday, the 25th.
0: Hmm.
1: And,
0: that's
1: you know, it's green.
0: Yeah.
1: But it's around the edges of it, and the plumbing supply house, it's not a big box store, but it was a plumbing supply house.
0: Right.
1: He made a comment like, wow, it's interesting how it's only 15 days old.
0: That is
1: in the water.
0: That is interesting.
1: That it has rust on it. Like,
0: yeah. That's crazy, too.
1: The old pump, we pulled the old pump out only because it was old. It was still working. I still have it.
0: Right.
1: But we just pulled it out just for preventative maintenance because it was older.
0: Right.
1: And, you know, now we've replaced this one three times.
0: Well, how did that old pump look? Was it rusted?
1: Yeah, it's very rusted.
0: Yeah.
1: The whole thing. I can't, it's not a Zoller pump. It's something else.
0: That's
1: because the float's a little different, but...
0: You know what might be a good idea?
1: Works.
0: If you're going to send that pump to them, you might pull some of that water out of that sump well and send that with them, too.
1: Yeah.
0: Because I'm
1: sure... We have a water test plant near us.
0: Yeah. I think everybody would like to know the answer to this.
1: Yeah. I'll get down to it and get back to you.
0: All right. Very good. Thank you much, David. I appreciate that call. All right. Yeah, there's something very, very, very strange about that. All right, we'll take a break. Michelle, you'll be up first. We got Richard and Brian as we continue. You're at home with Gary Sullivan.

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9: Oh. It's still rough. I'm Paul Stevens, Fox News. A strengthening nor'easter still charging up the East Coast, leaving one man dead in Brooklyn, New York, and a swimmer missing off New York's Long Island, and more than 70,000 customers without power in the Northeast.
10: This is not a hurricane, but it sure does feel like one. So some of those reports this morning, we're seeing 81 mile per hour wind gusts at Montauk, at JFK, 56 miles per hour. And here on Long Beach, it's really touch and go. So we do see that wind pick up a little bit at times, and then at other times it dies down like we're seeing right now. And that's really the nature of this storm. We know this nor'easter, it does move a lot different than your traditional tropical system and the way it spins. So at times you'll see those bands move through, bringing that heavy rain and high wind like we're seeing right now. And then at times it does get a little bit more normal and a little more calm. So that's why at this time officials are still telling people to stay off the roads and stay inside.
9: 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In Ocean City, New Jersey, Fox Weather's Katie Byrne.
11: People who live here in Ocean City say this is the worst flooding they've experienced since Sandy. That rain is coming down really heavy once again. That's because the storm is actually swinging back towards the Jersey Shore. So we're expected to be the final bullseye. It was hard to place during the forecast, but now it's looking like the Jersey Shore is it for the worst impacts. We have streets submerged in water, row after row. Dozens of streets have been underwater since yesterday. It has receded a little bit, but this morning's high tide is really our last big shot at significant additional flooding. We have some roads still closed here in Ocean City as forecasters expect us to get this heavy rain on and off throughout the afternoon. Crews yesterday in Ocean City were busy sending high water trucks, multiple of them, to go rescue people who were stuck.
9: And coastal flooding will also continue to impact the greater New York City area from this storm. 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

0: Normal is broke and common sense is weird. So we're here to help you transform your life. From the Ramsey Network in the Fairwinds Credit Union Studio, this is The Ramsey Show. I'm Rachel Cruz, hosting this hour with Jade Warshaw. We are answering your questions about life and money. So give us a call at 888-825-5225. Up first, we have Andrew in Providence, Rhode Island. Hi, Andrew. Welcome to the show.
1: Hi, guys. Thanks for taking my call.
0: Absolutely. How can we help?
1: So I have a question. So I'm a licensed plumber, and I'm very fortunate enough to have a high-paying job that I've been working for, going for many years. And a partner and I have opened up a side business that has actually turned into something within the last 5 years. And my question is how do you know when it's time to stop letting fear of the unknown hold you back and actually take the leap of going full time with the business?
2: I love this question. So tell me more about the fear of the unknown. Like, what's your fear? Like, when you look at this, tell us the things that you look at and think, oh gosh, what if that happens? What if this happens? What if that happens? Tell us what it is.
1: So I think a little bit of it has to do with financially. I mean, I'm not in any debt of any sort other than my mortgage. But I do have a high paying job for the field that I'm in.
2: Okay.
1: And within this past year, I've proved to myself that the side business income can outdo my normal full time income.
2: How many months has it outdone your normal income?
1: So my base income up to date is roughly 180.
2: Okay.
1: For my full-time job, and my side job right now, I'm just over $300,000.
0: Oh my gosh.
2: Wow, so every single month you've outpaced your normal job.
0: And that's doing it part-time.
1: Correct. So I'm not going to lie to you. So I am full-time during the day for my company, and then I'm full-time for the side hustle as well. And
2: that's
1: another reason why I'm struggling and trying to figure out to make the jump, because I do have a 5-year-old child.
2: Is it?
1: I want to be there.
0: So. What kind of industry is it that you're in? The side job?
1: Plumbing and HVAC.
0: Oh, is the side?
1: Correct. Yeah. So I'm
0: that's
1: a plumber.
0: That's what you're starting. Okay. I'm so sorry. I got gotcha. You. Yeah.
2: But you have a partner. So if you were making three, whatever you said, you're only receiving half of that, right?
1: No. So we're over $1 million this year between me and my partner.
2: But what's profit? What's profit?
1: Revenue. So profit, we're roughly like $600,000 between the two of us.
2: Wow! So you could take home $300,000.
1: Yes.
2: Okay. So what's in retained earnings?
1: What do you mean by that? Sorry.
2: So your company, you guys should have some money that you're setting aside. 6 months would be good, 3 months would be good of money that's like, hey, this is what it takes to operate the business. If we have down months or low months, what do you guys have set aside in the business?
1: So right now we have roughly $70,000 set aside in the business. Every job that we complete, because it's just been a side business, a side hustle for us, we contribute 15% back into the business.
2: Very good. Okay.
1: Yeah. So,
0: and usually these service companies, Andrew, they don't have great margins, but yours is unbelievable. So I'm wondering how you're, what this looks like with equipment. And are you guys just going in and fixing, or are you installing? What are you guys doing?
1: We do everything. So we don't say no to anything. It's new construction, a lot of commercial projects within the last year.
0: Okay.
1: And that's what's making it tough now. It's to the point where it's kind of affecting my day job. And
0: yeah. Sure.
1: I built a very good reputation with the employer that I work with, and it's not fair to him for me to be putting my effort into my own business and kind of lacking on,
2: So how many, obviously you're doing really well, and how many months have you been in business? Just this?
1: So we've been a legitimate LLC for the last 5 years.
2: Okay.
1: And in the last 5 years, we started out with, just picking up crumbs and showing $25,000 profit for the first year, okay, and then the next year it grew.
2: So you've really just grown organically to this point. And honestly, when I hear that, Andrew, it sounds like two people who have done this the right way, which is you started with what you had, a little bit of time here, a little bit more here, and now you're at the point where it's like, gosh, you've really grown this. You've got the 70,000. How many operating months is 70,000? What does that get you? Let's just say you had a couple of down months. What is that 70? How far does that 70,000 go?
1: So I mean, I think it would carry us for a good 2 to 3 months. I mean, it varies because some of our supply house bills in a month can be 30,000, 40,000, mm-hmm, and then sometimes it could be 10,000.
0: Well, what you've given us, I mean, honestly, Andrew, I feel like you've been overly conservative, yes, to stay in your full-time job. Yes. I mean, we usually would say if someone's side hustle makes it like even half of what their normal gig is making and they could double the time on the side hustle, mm-hmm, to match it, like that's a really good starting point. And some people just kind of jump ship and start there. Because
2: and you've
0: they're
2: done
0: pretty
2: it
0: confident
2: for lots of months.
0: And you've doubled it. I mean, you've tripled.
1: Yep.
0: Well, about doubled. Yeah, doubled what you would have made. And there's enough proof that obviously the business and how you guys are running it is working and it's been slow. So, I mean, I for sure think doing this full time, because I think there does get to a point, like what you're saying is someone's paying you to do another job.
2: Yeah. If you feel it suffering
0: else, I think you're to that point. I think one of the biggest, red flags we sometimes see or avenues that people can walk down that is not great, especially in the service industry, because we work with so many small businesses and entree leadership, is you're going to, as you put all your effort into this, because it's just been split a little bit because of your other job, it probably is going to continue to grow, but grow at the speed of cash, because it's so easy to be like, gosh, we need 3 more trucks. Right. We need to hire someone. And again, equipment in this industry, which you would know better than I would, but it's a lot to manage inventory and all of it. And so making sure you're ahead from a cash perspective and you don't go down the debt road would be the only time I could see you getting in trouble and getting in over your skis.
1: Got it.
2: I agree. And we'll gift you Dave's book, Build a Business You Love. It sounds like you're on the right track, but that can help you fill in any gaps to continue to grow this. And yeah, I mean, I'm with Rachel. I would say green light. Like if your wife feels good about it and you feel good about it, make the jump. You're there financially for sure.
0: Yes. And in that book, I'm pretty sure it has a section on partnerships or entree leadership. Yeah. But it's something to consider too. If you're going all in on this business and there's someone else tied to it, Andrew, which obviously you and your partner have done this for 5 years. So you're in motion. But just being out ahead, if this is your livelihood, of what that looks like from the partnership perspective, if something happens, or what that looks like. That could be another conversation to have just to mitigate any level of risk.
2: Absolutely.
0: In it. But that's amazing, Andrew. That's like everyone's
2: dream
0: is to start something on the side that they love and they're good at, and it takes off and that's their livelihood. It's awesome. So
2: congratulations.
0: Well done. Yep, well done.
3: 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Find out with Fox News and WFLA.
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15: 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You just don't know it yet. For $7 tiny bucks a month, Do More gets you two.

0: In what?
1: The 5 years, you completely separate. Oops, sorry.
0: What's it invested in?
1: In the market. I took an index. I'm not sure.
0: Okay.
1: It's some kind of, like, I don't know if it's an index fund or something.
0: Okay.
1: But it's market rate.
0: Okay.
1: So when you officially retire, you now have your pension. You have your drop account, they call it.
0: Okay.
1: And then you have that. So I was thinking about taking my Roth IRA that I've been putting into the last couple of years and just depleting that and just paying off the car debt. And because I have the other two retirements when I retire, if that makes sense.
0: Right. But you've got time to pay off the $53,000. How old are you?
1: Right. 35.
2: How much do you make?
1: I think last year we took in about 120, or it took about 120, 125, I think. And then my wife took in probably like another 9,000. She worked part time.
2: Okay. Okay. So about 130 before taxes. So no, just that. I would not pull money out of any retirement accounts because not only are you unplugging all the growth that it's, you know, that it's building into right now, but you are going to be paying a penalty in when you do it, when you pull the money out early. And so avoiding that penalty, letting that money go, and then cash flowing this credit card debt, because I guess it technically would be an easy button just to take money out and then pay off the debt and be done. But again, you're unplugging something that is continuing to grow. And yes, even if you feel like you have enough in the other retirement accounts, I would say I would rather have more in retirement and sacrifice for about 14 months of my life and pay off this credit card debt.
0: What else do you have in retirement? What's in the pension? What will be in that deferred drop?
1: Sorry. The pension is just based off of your salary at the end of your career, like at the end of when you go to retire, things like the last couple of years.
0: Okay.
1: So it fluctuates, depending on what the salary is.
0: I guess my bigger question, let me get to my, are you trying to retire earlier than average? Is that what you're attempting to do?
1: Well, yeah, my retirement, I would be eligible to retire probably around, what is it? I have like 15 years left.
0: Okay.
1: I guess I was retire at 44.
0: I guess I was trying to get to it's generally, and Rachel talked about this, but it's generally a pretty desperate act for people to be looking towards draining their retirement to pay off a debt or pay off their, pay off their home early or something like that. And so I was just trying to find out what was so dire straits that you felt like you needed to do something like that.
1: I was just kind of sick of like the paycheck to paycheck. You know, we messed up. We made a mistake. Some of it we had to do. Some of it we didn't have to do.
0: Is the $53,000 the only debt, or is there more out there?
1: Yeah, that's the only debt on credit card. We have about $150 in our. We have a mortgage for like $360.
0: Uh huh.
1: And then we had to replace a few things, so we took out like $150,000 equity.
0: Okay, so there's a HELOC of $150.
1: Yeah.
0: Okay, so
1: locked in rate at 8%.
0: Let's talk about that for a second, because my question is, what caused the $53,000 of credit card debt? And you're making $130, you're feeling like you're living paycheck to paycheck. That kind of feels like a budget issue or like a month to month issue. Because you make too much to feel that broke. Wouldn't you agree?
1: Yes.
0: Yeah. So if I were you, do you guys have an every dollar budget?
1: Yeah, I have the app. I haven't really used it.
0: There we go.
1: I
0: think that's the problem here. I think that if you and your wife opened up every dollar tonight and just said, you know what, our homework for this week is we're actually going to set a budget that we both agree with. We're going to sit down together. We're going to fill this thing in. And we're going to let this be the guiding principle of how we spend our money. And I think that when you sit down with that, Joseph, you guys are going to find where you actually do have margin. And I think you're going to find the areas that you had no idea that you were overspending in such a major way.
2: Right. Yeah, because you guys have been shuffling around debt to fix things. You got the HELOC out, the credit card debt. Now you want to pull money from retirement to pay this off. But never once have you had to say, what do I have to change? I can't just be grabbing money from all these places to fix the problem.
0: Right.
2: The problem with our money is us, right? And so by doing the budget, like what Jade's saying, it's going to expose and show you guys how you're actually handling money. And the scary thing is, people will do that with retirement.

0: retirement accounts, and then they look up in 2 years, no habit has changed. They keep living how they've been living, and you look up and you got another $25,000 in credit card debt. And you're like, oh man, we shouldn't have done that. You know,
1: yeah.
0: But the pain of the process of forcing yourself to change and forcing yourself to pay this off, that changes you guys as a couple. And ultimately, that's right. What you want at the end of the day is we don't want an easy button to press and to wipe this clean, because that doesn't do much for our behavior change.
1: My prediction, Joseph, my prediction is you guys, you'll sit down tonight, you'll do this budget. You're probably going to find that much of the money that you are looking for has been eaten away in some form of entertainment or meal or grocery or trips, right? Yeah. And when you start to tighten that up, my guess is that you'll be out of this $53,000 of debt in the next year or so. You'll be able to clean it up. And then you're going to save 3 to 6 months of expenses. And I think once you do that, it's going to change the whole trajectory of how you experience your money. Because then when things pop up, things that are unexpected, emergencies, you're not going to be reaching to HELOCs. When something needs to be done on the house, you're going to have the cash flow to actually do it. And I think that you guys locking in for the next 18 months and doing what it takes to knock out this debt, stack up your first 3 months of expenses, I think it's going to change you. Have you ever had 3 months saved?
2: No.
0: Yeah. So, I mean, honestly, $3,000 a month gets you guys out of debt in about 18 months. And my prediction is, my hope is that as you guys go through this process, you find more money somewhere else that's not retirement. And you're like, oh, you know, there's some here, throw it. You get a raise. You decide to work an extra job. This snowball effect really happens. And payoff, is it multiple credit cards? How many equal to 53?
2: Yeah, all of them together, it's like six total.
0: So list them out, Joseph, smallest to largest, each of those credit cards, and start with the smallest one and knock it out. And you start going down that list and down that line. And there's something empowering about it. And it's another testimony that credit cards, they're not helpful. They're not there to help you and set you up to win, right? They've gotten you guys in trouble. So cut them up. All six of them need to be gone. And this is really shifting from this paycheck to paycheck living out of desperation. We're going to pull money from our house, from our retirement, just to feel more secure. You're going to go from there all the way to actually, from a numbers standpoint, truly being secure, because you're going to be in control of your income, doing a budget. You're going to be paying off your debt. And in 18 months, you will have no credit card debt. You'll still have your retirement account out there. And you guys will have your money that you're working so hard for. And you're going to control it and actually be the adults in the room. And that's a beautiful thing. And then you expand that out 5-10 years, and a lot of great things can happen.
1: So Joseph, you've been given some very clear homework, and I'm going to add one more thing to the list that's going to help you find money really fast. So we told you tonight, you're doing Every Dollar. We'll give you that for free. Rachel said, do the debt snowball, list them smallest to largest. That's the way to do it. She also told you to cut up your credit cards, and I'm going to add one final piece of homework, which is I want you to pause retirement investing. I think that you're still putting some aside to go to that drop account. Let's pause that temporarily so you have that money at your disposal so that you can do the things that Rachel is telling you. Those four pieces of homework.
0: Yep. Well done, Joseph. We're glad you called in. Call us back. Let us know how it goes. But we're here cheering you guys on.

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1: News. I'm Paul Stevens. The New Jersey shoreline taking the brunt of an ongoing nor'easter, stoking memories for many of 2012's Superstorm Sandy.
2: People who live here in Ocean City say this is the worst flooding they've experienced since Sandy. That rain is coming down really heavy once again. That's because the storm is actually swinging back towards the Jersey shore. So we're expected to be the final bullseye. It was hard to place during the forecast, but now it's looking like the Jersey shore is it for the worst impacts.
1: Fox Weather's Katie Byrne Reuters says the FBI's job site has been hacked.
3: The digital extortion group called Shiny Hunters says it breached FBI employment files, stealing personal information of current, former, and even prospective FBI employees. Reuters also reports the group claims to have access to specific names and job descriptions involving work in intelligence and counter-espionage spaces.
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14: 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Madonna, meantime, returning to the MTV Video Music Awards for the first time in over 20 years.
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14: The VMAs will be held Sunday in Los Angeles with Snoop Dogg hosting. Madonna leading the nominations this year with 11 and will also be performing at the ceremony. Kacey Musgraves will perform a tribute to Dolly Parton. Presenters this year will include Charlie XCX, Teyana Taylor. The VMAs will air live Sunday night on MTV, CBS, and Paramount+. A 7-year-old Marvel movie could be this weekend's biggest hit at the box office. Avengers Endgame Encore is a theatrical re-release of the 2019 blockbuster with 4 new minutes of exclusive footage. It's back in theaters to get fans ready for Avengers Doomsday, which will premiere the week before Christmas. That's entertainment. I'm Jennifer Bolsoni.
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0: 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Let's go to Matthew in Orlando. Hi, Matthew. Welcome to the show.
2: Hi, how are you today?
0: Hi, we're doing great. How can we help?
2: Good. So I am 20 years old. I make about $58,000 a year. I'm a server in Orlando. And my question is, I'm looking to get my first home, a condo, about $110,000. And there's a program in my area, like in Orlando, that's a down payment assistance. That's a forgivable grant for $40,000 that I don't have to pay back as long as I live there for 15 years. I have a car payment. I owe about $23,000. I bought about 2 years ago at $358 a month. And then I have two personal loans with each balance is about $5,000. One is $147 a month and one is $121 a month.
1: Okay.
2: And then I have about 8 credit cards, but I have no balances on them.
1: Then why have them? Just as comfort?
2: I have the United card, and I do that to get like all my miles, but I don't have like any like debt on them.
1: Okay. I'm so glad you called in, Matthew.
2: I don't know how you guys feel about down payment assistance, or I wanted some advice.
0: Yeah, they're usually not great programs. Either you're having to get a double loan, and they do a down payment loan with the mortgage. Like there's that. There's sometimes fees associated with these or strings attached. 15 years in a condo, Matthew?
1: Crazy work.
0: No, we're not doing that. We can't do that. You're going to be in that condo for 15 years, Matthew?
1: Let's take a poll. We have a wonderful studio audience out there. How many of you have been in the exact same place with zero movement and zero change in your life for 15 years?
0: Well, all the
1: just
0: we,
1: the
0: we,
1: kids.
0: We have a school. We have
1: just the high schoolers.
0: We have school age people back there. They're all raising their hands.
1: The point is, that is not the case ever with anyone's life. I mean, what if you get a new job? What if something happens and you have to move?
0: You don't want to lock yourself into a situation for 15 years. And I would say that with a job. I would say that with a student loan forgiveness thing. I would say that with a mortgage, like anything. If it sounds too good to be true, Matthew, it usually probably is. And this doesn't even sound that good to be true. Matthew, you are not in a position, I don't think, to own a home. I know you want to, and I want you to be able to soon. But right now, I mean, man, you got a car that's almost half your annual income. You got two loans. You're playing a credit card game. I mean, there's just a lot up in the air.
1: I mean, you're not, let's just call a spade, you don't have a good financial foundation right now. And if you build anything on top of that foundation today, it's going to crumble. Didn't you say you're 20 years old?
2: Yes.
1: So why are you in such a, why do you feel such a rush to buy a house under such, to the point of finding assistance and not putting a down payment? Why do you feel such rush?
2: Well, I wasn't like technically like in a rush. I've been renting for about a year and a half, but then I heard about this program. I was going to wait a few years and save for the 3%. And then that's when I was going to do it. Mm-hmm. But then I heard about this program and I didn't really know if it was that good of a decision. And I wanted to look into it more, and listen to your guys' show. I watch your TikToks.
1: Well, Rachel and
2: I'm trying to get out of my personal loans, and I think I can get out of that within a year.
0: Oh, good. Yes.
1: Rachel and I are going to be your big sisters and help you with this, because I think, Matthew, you're in such a wonderful place. You're still really young. You're 20 years old, and now is the time to lock in on the habits that are really going to help you solidify that foundation that we were talking about earlier. And Rachel's right. $23,000 car. My first place to start would be for you to have $1,000 saved. It sounds like you don't have any saved. So let's get $1,000 saved. That's baby step one.
2: I have about $5,000.
1: Okay, then that moves us on to baby step two, which if you follow our TikToks, you know we are going to tell you to drain that down to $1,000, and we're going to tell you to put any extra savings above the $1,000 onto your debt, just consumer debt, and let's knock that out along with your income. You have the 8 credit cards that have a zero balance. If you really do rock with what we're saying, let's go ahead and cut those up, because it's just temptation in your pocket waiting to happen.
0: And you're spending more with them, just so you know, versus if it was a debit card.
2: Yeah, well, I always like pay off my balances, and like I built up my miles and my points.
1: But look what you have to show for it. You don't have anything to show for it, Matthew. You've only got a bunch of debt. And you were looking over here trying to do a crazy down payment assistant program that was going to put you in a worse way. So I would argue that what you're doing right now isn't giving you much to show for it. Because right now, if we were putting positive money habits as tally marks, positive and negative, I don't see any that are in the positive just yet.
0: Besides the $5,000 that you saved.
1: Yeah, you got $5,000. That's good.
0: We applaud you for that, for sure. But everything else, it's just... It feels a little,
1: You're playing the game.
0: It's like a little sloppy. I think if you tightened it up and you said, you know what, I'm only spending a certain amount on food every month. I'm only doing this, this, and this. I'm just using my money. I'm going to spend my money in the present, meaning I'm not going to get a bill at the end of the month. And you are like really militant, Matthew, and you maybe even work extra hours. I think you can get this cleaned up. And you may even consider selling your car. I mean, I don't know how much it's worth, but that's something to look into too if you want. So there's some levers to pull here that I think will help you get ahead, but continuing to play the debt game and going deeper in debt with this assistance program before you even have, you know, an emergency fund saved would not be wise. So no, I would hold off on being a homeowner and start working your way out of this debt first and foremost. But you can do it, Matthew. I mean, honestly, this is so many people start at this point, and they make such progress so fast.
1: Yeah, and you know, again, 20 years old, I think there's a lot of pressure out there. You feel like you're competing with whatever you see on social media. You feel like you're competing with what you feel like, you know, you should have by now. Some of us are competing with what our parents have. And we're trying to create that life that we just came out of. You know, they've got the homes and the cars and they're taking the vacations. Mm-hmm. And so I would just tell you, Matthew, that you are in exactly where you need to be. You've got your first job. It sounds like you're making a good amount of money. But now let's lock in on the right habits that are actually going to build a good foundation to where you can build lasting wealth. And it really does start with taking your money, to Rachel's point, and deciding what you're going to do with it. If you make the right choices with your own income, you will not have to borrow a dime from anyone until it, you know, when you come time to buy a house, that's fine if you want to do a small mortgage there. But do you see what I'm saying?
0: Yeah. Yes. It's powerful. All right. We got Angela from Facebook. She said, what are your thoughts on making micro payments to pay down debt? At the end of every pay cycle, I may have $20 to $30 left in my budget. Should I go ahead and throw that at my smallest debt to lower the balance, or throw a little bit at each one?
1: So I liken this to on a Saturday morning, if you've ever had like a huge list of chores.
0: Yes.
1: And you're like, all right, I'm going to do a little bit of the gardening, but I'm not going to finish it. I'm going to kind of do the dishes, but not finish it. I'm kind of going to put a load of laundry in, but not finish it. I'm going to vacuum half of the room, but not finish. Like you will have spent the whole day toiling and not have one single thing to show for
0: completed.
1: It.
0: Completed. Nothing completed.
1: But how great would it feel to just vacuum and then check that off your list, to finish the dishes, check it off your list. It's the same thing with debt. Finish one. Focus on the smallest debt. And that goes for anybody listening. Whatever your smallest debt is, you might have 10 debts. I challenge you, focus on the one debt. 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I promise you, you will pay it off quickly and you will feel so much better being able to check that one thing off your list, and you'll be motivated to tackle the next thing.

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0: you're wondering why we keep mentioning the baby steps, it's because they are really the foundation on everything that we teach. So if you are new here, start there. We can have a link down below to walk you through what those are. But the seven baby steps really is your guide to what to do with your money, from feeling possibly out of control, feeling like you're paycheck to paycheck, you have nothing to show for it, not a lot in savings, to all the way to baby step seven, which is everything's paid off, including your house. You're doing retirement, kids, college fund is funded, you got money in the bank, and you just are feeling great. So it gets you there. It takes some years, takes some time. It's definitely we always say it's a crock pot, not a microwave around here. But man, the journey, it's worth it.
1: Okay, so let's do a quick teaching on this because I think it's worth it. So seven baby steps. Let's just go through them real quick because we started with the last caller. Baby step one, you get the $1,000 saved. Baby step two, you pay off all your debt except your mortgage using the debt snowball. Baby step three, you're saving 3 to 6 months of expenses. Baby step four, you're investing 15% of your gross. Baby step five, you're putting aside amount of your choice to a 529 or college plan for your kids. Baby step six, you're putting aside extra money to pay your house down. Again, up to you how much you want to do that. Baby step seven, you live and give like no one else. And by the way, if you're thinking of buying a house, that's back in baby step three. We call it 3B. You can save for a down payment. But I said all that because I want to say sometimes people are like, Jade, Rachel, baby steps in today's economy, that really feels like giant leaps to pay off your debt, to save for a down payment. And so I just wanted to take this moment to think about a question that I get a lot of times on social media, which is, where can I start before that? Like, is there anything that I can kind of do to kind of like ease my way into these steps? And I thought that like, that's a very fair question.
0: Yes, yes.
1: And the first thing is, and this is so important, and a lot of people glaze over it, but you really can't do the baby steps unless you have a budget. That's thing one. So many people will kind of try to ramp into the things we teach, Rachel, but they don't have a budget yet.
0: Yep.
1: So if you haven't done that, that's precursor. Like, let's do that first. And then the second one is something that I think in many ways is very easy to do, but it costs people a lot mentally. And that is the very first step that you can make for yourself is simply to say, I'm not going to borrow anymore. And if you're sitting there watching this and you're like, gosh, this feels overwhelming, can you just start there? Can you start with saying the credit cards in my wallet, I'm not going to scan them anymore. I'm not going to look to debt. I'm not going to drain my 401k, and put that into practice month after month. And when you feel like, oh gosh, I feel like I'm actually able to use my own income.
0: Yes.
1: Now let's start with baby step one. And I think that that's a very reasonable place for anybody in today's economy, no matter what you're facing. It's a good place to start.
0: It's great. All right, let's go to Sophie in Providence, Rhode Island. Hi, Sophie. Welcome to the show.
2: Hi, thank you. How are you guys doing?
0: We're doing great. How can we help?
2: I came here looking for some advice. I'll tell you a little bit about myself. I'm 25. I'm a construction project manager. I make six figures. I have about $220,000 fully invested. I have no debt. I own my car. I live really, really cheaply.
0: Well done, Sophie.
2: I feel like, thank you. My parents taught me well. They're huge fans, and they made it very clear that this is how we live.
0: Sophie's 25, making six figures. Like, this is how we live. We do. Hey, it's worked. It's pretty amazing.
2: They didn't give me an option. They said, this is what we do. They sent me to college and they said, go do well for yourself.
0: I love that. Sophie. Awesome.
2: So, yeah, things are pretty great personally, except for one thing. I've been on and off with a guy for over 3 years now, and I think
0: he hates
2: money.
0: It's always the guy.
1: You think he does what?
2: I think he hates money. A combination of being afraid of it and hating it.
0: What do you mean by hate it?
2: He doesn't have a career. He hates working. He thinks rich people are evil.
1: He's your boyfriend?
0: Do you find him really attractive?
2: So we're both very outdoorsy. We do a lot of like skiing, mountain biking. We have a great time together. But then once reality sets in about once a week, when I sit him down and say, like, what are you doing?
0: It's
2: not so good.
0: So he's just mountain biking during the day.
1: He's just flexing those muscles.
0: How old is he?
2: So he's 29.
3: Oh,
2: we've known
3: Lord.
2: Each other for over 3 years.
3: Man.
2: He bounced around at different jobs, mostly part-time. And then
1: and
2: I
1: you
2: told
1: think
2: him
1: you
2: one
1: can
2: day,
1: change like, him? Because that's what this
2: I
1: is
2: know,
1: boiling down to, right? You think that if you have enough conversations with him after 3 years, you can change him into being more like you?
2: Not even more like, maybe more like me. I don't know. I always ask him, like, do you want a future? And he's like, well, we don't know what we're doing in the future, so we don't need to say
1: for it. Yeah, he's told you, Sophie. He's told you.
2: I guess.
1: If he hadn't, told you in 3 years, you're not listening.
3: Sophie, I am. It's very interesting because to me, I'm like, man, I bet he's like a really fun friend. But to have a life partner like that, with the numbers you gave us and how solid you are, I'm kind of shocked he's still around.
2: I mean, I think that he's hoping that we stay together and then I can kind of.
1: What are you hoping?
3: He's got a girlfriend making six figures. I mean,
1: heck yeah, you're a catch.
2: I don't know. Thank you. I hope that one day he just wakes up. But
1: how many years? Okay, let's play this game because you're 25. You ain't getting any younger, and you've been in this for 3 years with this guy. We have to set boundaries and respect your time and his time. So let's just say, in your perfect world or in a fair world, how much time do you think that you would give this to either see some sort of forward movement or not? Is it a 6 month? Like in 6 months, if he's still talking the same talk and walking the same walk, I gotta walk. Or is it, I'm accepting him for who he is and I'm just moving past this and that's that on that, or I'm letting the relationship go?
2: I'm tempted to accept him for who he is, but a year ago when he didn't have a job, I gave him 6 months to get one, and then he got one, but he hasn't saved a penny.
1: But don't you feel like you're mothering him? If you don't get a job, if you don't get up, if you don't do your laundry.
3: Yeah, Sophie, here's the harsh reality. It is. I bet he's not a bad guy. I think he's lazy and he's a little bit in the clouds with all of his theories about life that's not reality. But what the biggest problem is, your value systems do not line up, Sophie. You're going to be, if you go forward with this, what marriage is going to look like in 5 years is you're going to probably be the breadwinner. He's going to probably have a level of resentment at any level of, because you're at probably the top 1%. If you have $220,000 invested, you are the rich person he's talking about from a numbers perspective when you look at the average around the country. Maybe he's what?
2: Maybe he thinks I'm the evil one.
3: Yep. I don't know.
1: If you're not today, you will be.
3: And Sophie, your entire relationship will be an uphill battle. And it's not because, I'm not honing in on just specifically the money piece. It's the way at which you view the world is very different than him. In the grown up things of life. Okay. Yes. Y'all can enjoy the outdoors and like mountain bike together. But when you're actually looking at life and you look at Sophie at 35, 40 years old, like where Jade and I are sitting with kids and a life, I am telling you, you want a partner who's running beside you, supporting you, encouraging you. You're doing the same to them. There's a level of safety, a level of unity. We are running this race together. Our household is built on a set of values that we agree upon and that we are running this race locked arm, hand in hand, and taking on life together. This guy sounds like you're going to wake up every day and have to remind him where his toothbrush is.
1: Yeah.
2: That's pretty much how it is. And
3: Sophie, girl, fly to Nashville. Come hang out with me and Jay.
1: Please.
3: And take a break. You got to take a break.
1: We'll take you for a margarita.
3: There's other great guys right now.
2: This is what I thought you'd say.
1: Because don't you
3: what
1: think?
3: Do your pa- what do your parents say? Yeah. Not that they get a vote, but what do they say?
2: He left. He wasn't around for a while, and they were pretty happy. And they were like, "Nice kid, but when's he gonna wake up?" And then he came back around, and they were like, "Oh no."
3: Yep. I would say follow some wisdom.
1: You know
3: from people.
1: To do.
3: And again, still be friends. I mean, poor guy. Still, you can be kind to him. But is he gonna be a lifelong partner for you, Sophie? He's not my pick for my daughter. That's for sure.
4: 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If you want to win with money in 2026, you can't keep living normal. Normal's broke. You need a plan. 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
6: It's still rough. I'm Paul Stevens, Fox News. A strengthening nor'easter still charging up the East Coast, leaving one man dead in Brooklyn, New York, and a swimmer missing off New York's Long Island, and more than 70,000 customers without power in the Northeast.
7: This is not a hurricane, but it sure does feel like one. So some of those reports this morning, we're seeing 81 mile per hour wind gusts at Montauk, at JFK, 56 miles per hour. And here on Long Beach, it's really touch and go. So we do see that wind pick up a little bit at times, and then at other times it dies down like we're seeing right now. And that's really the nature of this storm. We know this nor'easter, it does move a lot different than your traditional tropical system and the way it spins. So at times you'll see those bands move through, bringing that heavy rain and high wind like we're seeing right now. And then at times it does get a little bit more normal and a little more calm. So that's why at this time officials are still telling people to stay off the roads and stay inside.
6: 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In Ocean City, New Jersey, Fox Weather's Katie Byrne.
8: People who live here in Ocean City say this is the worst flooding they've experienced since Sandy. That rain is coming down really heavy once again. That's because the storm is actually swinging back towards the Jersey shore. So we're expected to be the final bullseye. It was hard to place during the forecast, but now it's looking like the Jersey shore is it for the worst impacts. We have streets submerged in water, row after row. Dozens of streets have been underwater since yesterday. It has receded a little bit, but this morning's high tide is really our last big shot at significant additional flooding. We have some roads still closed here in Ocean City as forecasters expect us to get this heavy rain on and off throughout the afternoon. Crews yesterday in Ocean City were busy sending high water trucks, multiple of them, to go rescue people who were stuck.
6: And coastal flooding will also continue to impact the greater New York City area from this storm. 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

0: Welcome back to The Ramsey Show in the Fairwinds Credit Union Studio. I am Rachel Cruz here with Jade Warshaw, and we are answering your questions. We have Alicia on the line, and she is in Buffalo, New York. Hi, welcome to the show.
1: Hi, thanks for having me. So my question is, I'm 30. After taxes, I make $72,000, and I am just completed baby step number one, so I'm starting to pay off my debts. And I did my snowball a couple days ago, and one of the collections on my debt has went to court recently and still being like gone through the process before they serve me. And I'm just wondering if that's my highest collection, like it's like my last one of my snowball. Should I reprioritize and move that up so I can just clear that issue out of the way, or just wait for it to like roll through the motions and just see what court does?
2: How much is it?
1: $3,693.
0: Oh, do you have any money? Like, do you have $1,000 saved?
1: That's in my baby fund, yeah.
0: Yeah, in your baby step one. Okay, okay. Because I'm wondering, since it's all the way in collections and they're, you know, at the point of suing you, if you can settle with them, but you would need some money to put up front to say, hey, I have this amount. I'm wondering how quick... go ahead.
1: I make my minimum monthly that, like, that's on my debts now, I make around $1,800 a month on those, and then my monthly bill that I pay is $2,500. So collectively, like I have to pay out $5,300, but I make about $6,000 a month.
0: Okay.
1: So, like, I could save up that extra $700 and like move that to the very top, but I feel like I need 50% to offer them, and I just don't know if I should just, like, I could pay off 8 accounts within that $2,100 of my, between pay laters and my small collections and my small credit cards that I just closed.
0: Yeah.
1: But I'm like, in the, I'm in between a rock and a hard place.
2: So you can't cover the minimum. You wouldn't have the money to cover the minimums while you stack up. Cause I don't think you need to save 50%. I think if you get to a quarter of this, they might take it, like 25 cents on the dollar.
1: So that would be, that calculation would be,
2: if it's $3,000, like let's look for $700 to $900.
1: Yeah. So that's like 6 weeks of just not paying it's just 6 weeks of not doing the snowball.
2: Well, you're doing
1: minimum covered to begin with.
2: It's not that you're not doing the snowball, because you can pay the minimum. So you can pay the minimums on everything. We're just expediting this because they're suing you. And so let's make sure, if it hasn't happened yet, let's try to go to the table one more time and say, before this makes it to court, can we just settle? This is all the money I have, and consider it tying up a loose end.
0: Yeah, you're still doing, because you're still paying off debt. So you're technically
2: going in the right direction.
0: Yeah, you're just kind of reordering it because of your situation. We would say the same is true if you had an IRS debt. We'd say move that to the front, even if you're like, oh my gosh, but by the time I pay off half of that, I could have had 4 other debts paid up, right? It's just you're reordering it because of what is happening and because it's stuck in collections. But you sound motivated.
2: Yes,
1: I do. I live with my boyfriend, and he's very fortunate that he makes very good money for what he does, and he pays utilities and rent. Like, he pays the majority of the mortgage, and he pays utilities and food costs. So I looked at I pulled up credit reports a few weeks ago, and it made me sick. Like, I don't understand how I just turned 30 this month. And I'm like, I don't understand how I'm 30 with 3 degrees and consumer debt with my car. I owe $41,000.
2: Yeah.
0: Oh, wow.
2: Tell us about your car.
1: It's an 18 Subaru Impreza. A few years ago, my old car, which was almost paid off, got totaled. And I was not in a credit situation to get a good interest like I had on my previous car. So my car currently is sitting at 18% interest.
2: Ooh.
1: And it's about $500 a month. And like, once I know, like,
2: And what do you owe on
0: it? $41,000.
1: $41,000 is collective, all consumer.
2: Oh, okay.
0: Oh, I'm sorry.
2: What's the car?
1: I owe $17,000.
0: Oh, okay. Okay, that's better. Okay. Good Lord. I was about to say, Alicia, put that car up for sale.
2: Yeah, what's it worth? What is it worth? I'm just curious.
1: About $9,000.
2: $9,000? Private sale?
1: And private sale.
2: Okay.
1: Kelly Blue Book, $9,000.
2: Okay.
1: And with my snowball, with my what I make right now, and that's like, I have my main job. I'm a bookkeeper for a law firm. So if I do have to go to court for this case,
2: you know what you're doing.
1: My lawyers already like, we'll cover you. Don't worry about it. And then I do InstaCout on this side you know what? I'm completely able to do everything I need to do, pay my minimums and get out of this debt in 15 months.
2: Good.
0: Yes. Girl.
1: And that, so.
0: We love it. That's what we love to hear. Yes. Well, it's just the idea of you are finally sick and tired of it. And when she opened up that credit report, she's like, oh my gosh, what am I doing? And so she's rewiring everything she had been doing and making great progress. So well done. All right, let's go to Sarah in Denver, Colorado. Hi, Sarah. Welcome to the show.
3: Hi, thank you for having me.
0: Yes, how can we help today?
3: So I was hoping that you guys could maybe settle a debate between me and my mom. I guess for a little bit of background, I'm 19 and I'm a sophomore in college. I'm currently taking my prerequisites and next fall I'll be attending nursing school. But for my freshman year of college, I wanted to go to an out-of-state university, and that was before I realized really how much I would be paying in student loan debt.
0: Mm-hmm.
3: So I ended up transferring back to a local college where I'm paying around $6,000 a year. But I still ended up racking up around $26,658 in student loan debt.
0: Okay.
3: And $22,000 of that is a Parent PLUS loan, and then the remaining $4,000 is my personal loan.
0: Okay.
3: So I guess my question would be, I feel like I should maybe defer from nursing school for a year and work full-time to pay off that debt, but my mom thinks that by the time I graduate nursing school, I should be making enough to just pay it off fully.
2: The $4,000 or the $22,000?
3: The $22,000.
2: Is it
3: and the $4,000?
2: Is it subsidized or is it unsubsidized?
3: It's unsubsidized.
2: Ew. Okay.
0: Are you able to cash flow college?
3: No, not necessarily. Take the time off.
0: Will you be taking more loans out then to go to nursing school?
3: Mm-hmm, yeah.
0: Okay. So yeah, I would say pause, and I may tell you right now, depending on, and I'd want you to see how long you're in nursing school, and is it $6,000 a year as well?
3: Yeah, it should be.
0: Okay. I would make it a priority to get through that, because I am with your mom. If you get that degree, you're going to make great money, Sarah, and nursing is one of the best fields to work in, so it's fantastic. But I think I would maybe pause. And maybe not as much to pay off this debt, but to make $6,000, to put away enough to get through nursing school debt free. And then when you're out, maybe attacking that. I'm just thinking age,
2: that's
0: stage of life. Because to get a good career going under your belt, I think is a great step. But I don't want you going deeper in debt. I would not encourage you at all to go to school if you don't have the money for it. So you need the money going forward. And if you can cash flow your way through school, once you're out of school, then look backwards and say, hey, let's knock out this debt.
4: Staying informed is easier than ever with Fox News and WFLA.
0: Hey guys, it's Rachel Cruz. 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

0: such an up and down income. I can't count on anything month to month to month.
1: What causes it to fluctuate in such a high regard?
0: Well, our main busiest times for roofing are in the spring and in the fall, and so it's just a matter
1: winter
0: of
1: months.
0: Yeah, just getting jobs in.
2: Mm-hmm. Okay, so
0: and like I said, I'm one of the smaller guys here in the area, not great big giant, so I don't have a huge sales force out there generating leads for me either.
1: So when you, if you're between 8 to 12, what I would start with is what do I need? Like, what does it take my budget to operate? So let's pretend it's $4,000 or let's say $6,000. What I'd be doing is on the months that I make more than $6,000, I'd be putting a little extra aside in like a Peaks and Valleys account so that if I have a month where I don't make any, I can pull from that and kind of keep myself floated. But I'm caveating that by saying, if you know that there is a time of year that we just don't do business, mm-hmm. I'd really be interested in finding what I can do to supplement those months. Because it never feels good to have a month where you make zero. And I would love for that to be your goal. Like, even if I have this Peaks and Valleys account, even if I have it set it for 2 months,
2: what else could I be doing?
1: What else can I do?
0: Right. Well, the ultimate goal is to get, an emergency fund of, roughly $36,000 to $40,000 just sitting there to bide me over in the slow times. But like I said,
1: right,
0: it's,
1: but
0: just
1: it's not an
0: enough jobs in.
1: The thing is, though, I wouldn't want you to feel that way because this is not an emergency. This is something that you foresee coming.
2: It's a lifestyle.
1: Yes. You know what's happening. It's just part of your month to month, and we can plan for that. But if you're thinking about, I need 48, or however much money there for 3 months of $0, that's the part where Rachel and I are saying that we can fix that with work. We don't need to have 3 months of zero income coming in. Fair enough.
0: Right. Yes, ma'am.
2: So having that fund over there is going to be very, very helpful. And then beyond that, just saying, okay, if I need $6,000 to operate and I'm making $8,000, let's put some money in that Peaks and Valleys fund. Let's put some towards a true emergency fund, 3 to 6 months of expenses. Because do you have any consumer debt, Patrick?
0: Yes, ma'am. I've got about $30,000 in credit card debt. And unfortunately, that's kind of what I'm using to tide me over in these slower times.
2: Oh, gotcha. Okay. So more than ever, and it may be you overcommitting yourself with work and extra work just to get your head above water so that you can not only pay your bills for the winter months when you know that that's coming, but also to start working your way out of this debt. So for you on the slow months, because on the good months, if you're making 10 grand,
1: great.
2: You're able to shuffle that around and use that. But when you're not making anything, something has to be coming in so that you don't go deeper in this credit card debt. So that'd be my first goal, get your head above water. And it's probably going to be mean working a second job on those slow months.
1: Yeah.
2: All right, let's go to Hannah in Atlanta, Georgia. Hi, Hannah. Welcome to the show.
3: Hi, how are you?
2: Hi, we're doing great. How can we help?
3: My husband and I just started taking FPU at our church, and we're currently in baby step 2. And we are debating on taking our money out of our CD that we have and paying off all of our debt. I think we should, and my husband doesn't. He thinks if we do that, it'll just be saving us and we won't learn any lessons, almost like he wants us to suffer a little bit. So I just wanted your opinion.
1: How much is in the CD?
3: A little over $52,000.
1: And that's more than enough to cover all of your debt?
3: It would pay all of it minus around $2,000.
1: And is he saying he wants you guys to feel the pain of paying off the debt? Is that what I'm hearing?
3: Yes, because we have been in debt before, and we've always kind of finagled our way out of it easily. And so he thinks if we do it again, we won't learn any life lessons and our habits won't change, which I kind of agree with. But he's busting his butt at work to pay for all of our debt, and I don't know. I just kind of need a second opinion.
1: What's the nature of you guys' bad spending habits? Is it credit cards? Is it vacations? Like, what's the one or two things that you're like, man, this is, it gets us every time? What is it?
3: our credit

0: cards.
1: And is it just lifestyle, going out to eat, shopping, stuff with the kids? Is it just life?
0: Yeah, mainly life. Our kids, they're in sports, and it's hard to say no to them. We don't eat out often.
2: Well, did you cut up the credit cards?
0: And a lot of ways we're frugal. We did. We cut every single one of them up.
1: Good. Well, honestly, there'll probably be some pain in just that. Having to say no. You know what I mean? Just having to say no to your, having to work these new habits. So I would say I understand his logic. And we always do caution people to say, if you had a lump sum from like a lawsuit come in, or, an inheritance, and there are people who are going to throw this amount of money and be debt free, we say to do it. So we never tell you not to, but we do caution people. Okay. But this has not changed your behavior. So I really appreciate his perspective. Like, he's done. And he's like,
2: I want to change.
1: I want to change so bad. I want us to hate our lives for a season so we never go back. I appreciate that. But also to get you guys to a place, the fastest place to start building wealth, and that is to use this money, stop making payments, stop paying interest, pay it off, get it paid off. And then maybe there's still some sacrifice, Hannah, to get this 3 to 6 months of expenses saved, baby step three. And you guys and him work his butt off towards that.
2: Hannah, how many months have you guys had that you set the budget and you stick to what's on the budget?
0: We just started to try to budget for real this time. We've tried in the past and failed.
2: Mm-hmm.
0: But he's at the point where we're sitting in church and we're watching these videos about the baby steps and he's tearing up.
2: So no months,
0: but I'm kind.
1: Yes. Oh, yeah, yeah. Okay. No, we won't fault you for that. Yeah.
2: It helps me understand what he's feeling, which is he's basically saying we haven't proven any of our behavior, even with 1 month's budget.
1: Mm-hmm.
2: And I think that he's afraid, to Rachel's point, what if we do this and we're right back where we started and now we're there without any savings?
1: Which is fair.
2: It's fair.
1: But what I would tell him, though, Jade, is I think you guys living on a pretty strict budget, Hannah, because you're going to need to do this baby step three soon if you pay most of this debt off. And you'll still be in gazelle mode, right? That intensity that we talk about in baby step two, there's still that in baby step three. So I would use the sacrifice, the I hate our life, we never want to come back here again feeling for baby step three through six, right? Use it for that baby step. And then you guys on a budget is going to be a big life change in a good way. So he's going to feel some struggle there. He's going to feel some struggle with you guys putting up boundaries with the kids and you guys putting up your own boundaries with your own spending, having to say no. Like, all of that is part of the sacrifice. But him having to work all these extra hours to pay off debt that could be paid off today, I would say let's shift that to the emergency funds, because you guys will have some months of sacrifice to get that emergency fund built. So put your efforts there and be debt-free tonight if you can.

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1: News. I'm Roxanne Evans. The nor'easter hammering the East Coast turns deadly. A fallen tree killed a man in Brooklyn, New York, and a swimmer is missing off Long Island. More than 40 million people across 10 states dealing with heavy rain, damaging winds, and coastal flooding.
2: We were looking at some of those reports from overnight, and we saw 81 mile per hour wind gusts at Montauk. And here on Long Beach, we're still seeing 49 miles per hour. In fact, it is so windy, it's even making the surfers over here nervous.
1: Fox's Caroline Elliott. President Trump rejecting Iran's offer to reopen the Strait of Hormuz if the U.S. lifts its naval blockade. President Trump calling it unacceptable. British police arrested several men near an airbase used by U.S. forces. Authorities say they're suspected of involvement with explosives. 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
12: I'm Preston Scott, host of The Morning Show. And another thing. Here are some random headlines, and they're all 100% true. California spends nearly $10 billion taxpayer dollars per year on homes, food, phones, tuition, healthcare, and insurance for illegal immigrants. A postal worker has been charged with throwing away 300 ballots in Utah's primary election. A Nebraska fire department turned away a qualified candidate because he was homeschooled. Black TikToker triggered by continued existence of cotton fields. More Canadians now die from government-assisted suicide than Americans die from gun homicides. Adults inject cross-sex hormones in public to protest hospitals that stopped giving them to kids. And polls show 59% of Democrats support a military coup against Trump. 32% support assassination. What a time to be alive.
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2: All righty. Today's question comes from Felix in South Carolina. He says, why do you recommend working with a financial advisor to invest, which incurs a fee, over learning to invest on my own, which avoids the fee? I actually really love this question, and I think it just speaks to the individual. There's plenty of you out there who the only vehicle that you're using to invest in is through your 401k at work, and there's just a few options to choose from. And if you listen to us and you go, okay, I know there's the four types of funds that they suggest, growth and income, aggressive growth, and international. I was able to identify one of each. I selected one, and the rates of return have been good. Cool, set it and forget it. Like, most of us don't need a financial investor if all you're doing is investing through your 401k, which is fabulous. But then for folks who are like, oh gosh, I'm venturing out. I have a little bit more money to spend. I am now going into a Roth IRA and there's so much to choose from. And I'm feeling a little intimidated. This is my first go round. And you do want somebody who's in your corner, then yes, a Smart Investor Pro is for you. Maybe you're a person who you're like, hey, I maxed out my 401k. I've done some Roth IRAs and I just don't know where to go next. Or I'm thinking about retiring early. What does that look like? Just kind of getting into some more advanced topics. It is helpful to have somebody to help you navigate that. And if you feel like you've got it and you're looking at things and they feel like they're going well, then it's not for you today. But if you need the heart of a teacher and you want somebody to kind of help you along, then we've also got you covered there. So Felix, if you feel like you can select those four funds, if you're looking at them and they're averaging what we're saying on here, or you're checking the S&P 500 and you're seeing, okay, I'm at least meeting that index or doing a little better, that's fabulous. Keep doing what you're doing.
0: Yep. And I would say, too, a great financial planner, you guys, looks at more than just your investments. They're looking at your entire financial picture down to taxes, estate planning, even a way, you know, through your giving, you know, certain funds that you can do to on interest that's made. So you don't have to pay taxes there. I mean, like they really can look at your whole picture and be the most efficient with your money. That's why I love ours, that, you know, we have ours that we meet with every January. And he still teaches me new things, things that change in the market. You know, whether there's regulatory,
2: that's a good word.
0: Yeah, just made that one up.
2: regulatory
0: things,
2: is
0: yes, that
2: official
0: things. Yes, that, you know, that change in the market and the laws and the amounts and like and all of it. It's an ever changing industry, and so having someone that this is their life, and that a lot of them can find funds that beat the S&P 500. You know, some good mutual funds. It's just having someone in your corner. So I'm with Jade. If you're beyond just your 401k at work, find someone that's going to look at your whole picture because they are so, so helpful. What am I trying to say?
16: Regulations, I think. With regulations
0: when
16: change?
0: When regulations change.
16: Tax regulations.
0: I don't know. Regulatory. Put it.
16: I was with you.
0: Put it in the dictionary.
16: Just put my face next to it.
0: My gosh, I was with some of our content team today, and one of them was laughing because she couldn't spell this word right, and she's like, the robots are going to get me first. And I told her, I was like, I feel that way too sometimes. They're going to see me and be like, take her out. She's done. All right, let's go to Timothy in Idaho. Hi, Timothy. Welcome to the show.
17: Hey, guys. How are you guys?
0: Hi, we're doing great. How can we help?
17: Hey, I could use your wisdom in how to start saving up for a caretaker for our son, and in particular, with how we can do that in between baby steps 4, 5, and 6. My wife and I make a baseline of 110,000, and our oldest son has some mental disabilities. He's 7 years old right now, and he is most likely, when he turns 18 or 21, going to need a full-time caretaker. He will not be able to be on his own. What we're trying to figure out, and we talked with the SmartBester Pro, we're trying to set aside some money that will grow over time so that we can afford paying somebody to help our son as he becomes an adult, because our heart is that our son is able to have a little bit of his own independence and be his own person as best as he can. However, it feels kind of impossible with the numbers that the SmartBester Pro gave us. Like he was saying that in order to reach critical mass, we would have to be setting aside $12,000 to $20,000 per year until he turns 21 in order for a caretaker to be able to make this happen.
16: Can you tell us the numbers of what it would cost to have somebody doing that type of care once he turns 18? Like what's it a month? What's it a year?
17: Right now, like 80 to 100,000.
16: Mm-hmm. Okay.
0: Yeah, and I think the goal probably what the SmartVestor is thinking is this is probably going to be a lifelong fund for him. And so you're wanting to
17: use the
0: growth off of the principal. It's almost like a retirement, right? The way you look at retirement, I'm going to just live off of the growth and not touch the principal so that it stays there forever. And I can keep this going, right? So, the numbers he ran, $1,000 a month, probably is accurate. I don't know. But I see how that feels like a massive uphill battle. So, What you may not have to do $1,000 a month right now. You know, maybe it looks like in 3 years where you guys are, you're able to put an extra $1,500 and kind of catch up to that full amount that you're shooting for when he's 21. But also, I wonder too, Timothy, if you're not quite there yet, if it's maybe a goal when he's 25. Because I think eventually having that fund is going to be really, really important. But I hear you where it feels like such a long timeline with a lot of money in order to get that.
16: Well, I'm also wondering, and I'm not an expert in special needs care, let me start by saying that, but when he turns 18, if not 21, won't he be eligible for some form of SSI, like some sort of supplemental money coming in every month from the government?
17: He probably will. Mm-hmm. The reason why we are hesitating with that is we don't know what that would hold as far as what the government is able to provide. They can change the rules whenever they want. So what we are trying to do is just kind of use that as icing on the cake and become fully self-sufficient.
16: I would look into that a little further, because long-term planning, you are going to want this through a special needs trust so that what you do have set aside for him doesn't have the ability to be revoked because it's under his name and it's not protected in that way.
17: That's a good idea.
16: Do you see what I'm saying? So I would sit down with an attorney that can help you specifically with that and do the special needs trust so that you're deciding once he's 18, how is this money protected so that it doesn't take away from his ability to receive SSI in other ways. Does that make sense? Especially if you're thinking, hey, he's going to be out there on his own. The other idea that I had for you is, obviously, you guys are taking care of him now. Is there a way that you can prolong that longer so that you can continue to set aside money? And do you see what I'm saying? Can you kind of split the difference on that and say, well, maybe he'll live with us until he's 25 so that we can keep some of that money and keep stacking up this trust and these funds for him?
17: Yeah, we can. We can definitely do that. The challenge is that it is kind of a lot of work. So yeah. I just want to be careful of my wife and
16: yes.
17: myself.
16: And maybe you hire some supplemental care, but you're still allowing for the margin for you to continue to set aside. Because you're right, you do have to look long term for that. And so I think as you get closer and if you sit down with somebody to help you plan it, they'll help you decide exactly what you need to do and how to play this out.
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19: Hey guys, Dave Ramsey here. 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

0: Up next, we have Angela in Toronto. Hi, Angela. Welcome to the show.
1: Hi, thanks for having me on. I'm on baby step 4, and I'm hoping to get some advice as to whether I should go put myself on a mortgage with my boyfriend of 5 years.
0: Okay, so you guys are looking to buy a house.
1: He's actually already purchased one, okay. And it's more of a retirement property. He retires next year, but I still have 5 years to retire.
0: Okay. And you want to put your name on the mortgage with him?
1: I was thinking about it, and I'm not so sure, just given our spending habits and situational factors.
2: What would be the purpose of putting you on the mortgage? What's there to gain for you?
1: I would eventually be moving in there when I retire, but that wouldn't be for a few years.
2: Right, but where
1: really
2: you live
1: right now.
2: So let's just pretend, what if you just, if you're like, yeah, I'm going to move in there, what if you just paid your portion of rent? Why would you feel like you have to be on the mortgage? Did you put money down with him?
1: I did not. I have a feeling that he doesn't qualify for the mortgage without me.
0: But I thought you said he already got it.
1: He's saying he's got a, he's selling his house and he's bought this property, and it's a mortgage of an additional $550,000, and he's given the bank my numbers as well.
2: So wait a second. Isn't it weird that he's buying a property without you? Like, he's picking it, he's choosing it, it's his retirement, but now you have to, he's putting your numbers with it. Are you getting a say in this thing?
1: Yeah, and so that's part of the reason I have called, because my spidey senses are saying something is off here.
0: Me too. Good, good.
1: Been together 5 years, and we did have goals of retiring and purchasing a property, and he's retiring next year, so he's decided that he found the perfect property, and we had looked at some, and it was all, you know, he did this all so fast, and all of a sudden there's...
0: Yeah, there's a lot wrong with the situation, Angela. One is, you never buy a home with someone you're not married to. You have no legal protection. Your name is going to be on this loan with someone that you, again, legally are not married to. It ends up being a mess, okay? If something were to happen...
2: Yeah, what if he doesn't pay?
0: It's a mess, okay? So do not buy a home with someone you're not married to. That's to you and to every person listening right now. Do not buy a home with someone you are not married to. Number two, Angela, he can't afford this home. A bank will not give him this loan without you, which means the bank who gives loans for a living, this is what they do. They want everybody in debt because they make so much money. They want to give debt out. Even the bank is saying, oh, if the debt maker is saying, I don't want to give this debt, we need someone else, that means they don't trust that he's going to pay it, that he has the ability to pay it, okay?
2: And think about that just for a split second, Angela. If you go on this mortgage with him and month one he doesn't pay, and month two he doesn't pay, and month three he doesn't pay, you're on the hook for that.
1: Right. Right. And I already have my own home.
0: Yeah, you don't need this. Exactly. You do not need a second home. If he would like to go retire, he needs to buy a home that he can afford. He can afford the payment. And so he needs to do that in, you know, in an individual sense without you. And then however your living arrangements are, they are what they are. But there is something about tying your financial life to someone that is so scary. And I mean, how old are you?
1: I'm 54, okay, so I've worked really hard my whole life.
0: So Angela, you're toward the end. You're about to finish. You see the finish line. And what this is going to do is, this is going to take you off course, and you're going to be stuck in the woods trying to find your way out when you were on the path. You know what I mean? You saw the finish line and you deviated from it. Don't do it. This is a big $500,000
2: deal. It's a big deal.
0: It's a big deal.
2: And Angela, you're 54 years old. You know it.
0: Trust
2: you
0: your
2: know
0: gut.
2: When something doesn't feel right. and this is it. Yeah. You're like, man, you're calling us, which is a really good indicator that this doesn't sit right with you. And it doesn't sit right with me either. I agree with Rachel 100%. I would tell him, I'd sit down on you guys' next date and I'd say, you know what? I've been thinking this over and I want you to have the retirement home that you want, but you want to know what? It's something you've worked for. We're not married and I think you should do it, but I'm not going to put my name on it. And we can, you know, in the next few years, if we start to think about maybe me moving in with you, I would just like to pay a rent or something like that. We'll figure that out. But my name doesn't need to be on the deed.
0: Yeah. How much does he
2: see how that goes?
0: Yes, that's a great point. See what his reaction is. Do you know what he has in retirement?
1: He has a government pension, but he doesn't have any other savings.
0: Okay.
1: So I know he would bring home around $4,500 a month.
0: Okay.
1: But with, you know, to take on a $575,000 mortgage, $600,000.
0: Nope, can't afford it.
1: With all the additional things he wants to do, I just, yeah.
0: Yeah, he doesn't have the money for it.
1: And I think it might be me being. Mm-hmm.
0: Exactly. How much do you have in retirement?
1: I also have a government pension and I've saved about $200,000. And so when I retire at 59, mm-hmm. I will be bringing home $62,000 from my pension a year.
0: Good for you. Okay.
1: And then I have the equity in my home and I have a couple $100,000 in savings and investment.
0: Yeah, because that'll probably all be close to around $400,000 by the time it's all said and done.
2: Mm-hmm.
1: Yeah, and I know that this is a life-changing decision and I've worked so hard. I just thought, am I crazy? Because when I speak to him, he makes it sound like it's going to be so easy and wonderful. And
0: I don't want to believe that he's being malicious. Sure. I don't want to put anything like that. I just don't think he's being smart about it.
2: It's just not smart.
0: It's just not wise for either end, right? Like he can't afford it himself. You don't need to be dragged into it. And so, I don't think it's that he's a bad guy. I just don't think he's great with money.
2: Yeah. It's going to put a stressor on your relationship. If you do this, it's just going to, and there's no point of doing it. I go back to the original question I asked, which is what's the benefit? There isn't one. The only benefit is for him getting his loan approved, but that's not what you're his girlfriend for, right? Mm. That's not the reason that you're in a relationship to help you get your loans approved.
1: Yeah.
2: You know, and it just boils down to that.
1: I appreciate it. And I respect the show so much that I will take this advice.
0: Oh, I'm so glad, Angela. And honestly, I think you will be better for it. And the beautiful thing is y'all may look up in 3 to 4 years and get married and say, hey, let's go retire somewhere together live your lives together. Right.
2: Love that.
0: I mean, that would be the hope. But I think that is what's so hard is it's become so normalized to combine things even when you're not married and to the point that you've worked your whole life and you're later on, you know, down the road and in a relationship. And so the same is true when you're 20 or when you're 60, but the same mess can occur on a legal sense that when you own property together, it can get so tangled. And any co-signing, this is even with cards. We get this call all the time that, well, I co-signed for my ex-girlfriend and now she's dating some other guy in another state and won't pay the car. So now I'm stuck. I mean, it can stay with you and it always ends up more harm than good.
2: Yeah, I agree. This guy, he's probably not a bad guy. It's just sometimes when you want what you want, you get a little desperate.
0: Yeah.
2: You start to take desperate measures. And in this case, you unfortunately start taking advantage of a relationship in order to get it.
0: Yes.
2: And I think that's the tough part is like, don't do it. It's not that serious.
0: Nope, not at all. But trust your gut too, Angela. I think that's another good lesson for everyone, right? If you're in the financial decision-making process and you're like, this just doesn't sit right, that lack of peace. Listen to that because we are trying to solve for peace, as Dr. John Deloney says. We'll be right back.
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7: Leaving a path of destruction, I'm Roxanne Evans. The nor'easter barreling through the East Coast has turned deadly, with one man killed by a falling tree in Brooklyn, a swimmer missing on Long Island. More than 40 million people across 10 states bracing for the heavy rain, damaging winds, and coastal flooding as states deploy emergency teams. Fox's Caroline Elliott reports.
8: Here on Long Island, but it is another windy day here on Long Beach. We were looking at some of those reports from overnight, and we saw 81 mile per hour wind gusts at Montauk. And here on Long Beach, we're still seeing 49 miles per hour. In fact, it is so windy, it's even making the surfers over here nervous. This week, we have seen surfers out here trying to get in on some of the action when waves were really high. We know, of course, that wind will continue to be the big story out here. We've already seen some of those damage reports with downed power lines and trees around Long Island, with some of those power outages now at around 30,000 customers without power.
7: Well, a swimmer disappeared off Long Island's Robert Moses State Park as waves reached 18 feet. Hurricane Nolo skirted the Hawaiian Islands while gaining strength, but the danger isn't over. The storm churning south of Hawaii's Big Island, maximum sustained winds of 90 miles per hour. Forecasters warn Nolo could strengthen further, bringing the threat of flash flooding, damaging winds, and dangerous surf. The storm comes as parts of Hawaii are still recovering from recent hurricanes. At least 12 people dead and dozens missing after a vessel carrying traders capsized in eastern Congo. More than 50 people on board when it overturned Saturday night. 15 people were rescued. Authorities are still continuing their search efforts for those missing. 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
10: Microsoft co-founder Bill Gates says Congress needs to regulate the development of artificial intelligence. He spoke with Meet the Press and said no one thinks self-regulation is enough.
11: You need law enforcement and the politicians to get into the discussion about what safeguards and monitoring look like.
10: He added he believes AI is powerful enough to drive events that cause a billion deaths.
11: There's never been a weapon as powerful as the combination of people with ill intent using the latest AI tools.
10: Indeed, several other big names in the AI industry have made similar claims, warning that the current pace of AI development could have dangerous consequences. Mortgage rates are over 7% now for the first time in about 2 years. Mark Mayfield reports.
12: According to data released by Freddie Mac, the average 30-year fixed mortgage rate went up to 7.03 this week. It's the fifth straight week of rising mortgage rates, putting more stress on housing affordability.
10: Oklahoma could become home to the nation's first taxpayer-funded religious charter school. A federal judge ruled Thursday that state officials cannot bar the Ben Gamla Jewish School simply because of its faith. Oklahoma's charter board initially denied the application under state law, but the board now backs the school in federal court. The fight could return to the U.S. Supreme Court, which deadlocked 4-4 on a similar Oklahoma case last year. No court in American history has ever allowed a religious school inside the public system, previously drawing the line at private tuition vouchers. And nearly half of younger voters have a negative view of capitalism. That's according to a new poll from NBC News, which shows 47% of respondents between the ages of 18 and 29 viewed capitalism negatively. 42% say they view socialism positively. This comes amid a primary election season that saw the rise of some Democratic, socialist, and progressive candidates. I'm Monica Nelson with your consumer and business news.
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14: Just before midnight on Saturday, February 19th, 2005, Danielle Imbo and her friend Richard Petrone left a crowded Philadelphia bar. The two 30-somethings planned to walk to Richard's truck and drive home, but they never made it.
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14: Those same questions frustrated law enforcement. The FBI called it murder for hire.
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18: 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One of them was the target. The other one was wrong place, wrong time.
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15: That drove the wedge between the families.
14: What happened to Danielle and Richard?
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14: 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In this series, I dig into my own investigation to find answers for the families and get justice for Richard and Danielle.
15: I just want some peace for my sister's soul, and I want some peace for my mother.
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0: Welcome back to the Ramsey Show in the Fairwinds Credit Union Studio. I am Rachel Cruz, hosting this hour with Jay Borshaw. And we're answering your questions, so give us a call at 888-825-5225. All right, we got Andrew on the line in Fort Myers. Hi, Andrew. Welcome to the show.
1: Hi, thank you so much.
0: Absolutely.
1: And I really appreciate everything that you do for everyone. So,
0: oh, thank you. I appreciate that.
1: Yeah. My question is, I'm not exactly sure how to build a life with my my woman, my girlfriend, I guess. We have an 8-year-old.
0: We've
1: been together for over 10 years.
0: Oh, okay.
1: Yeah, and so the hurdle that keeps coming up is that she was a widow in her 20s, and her son, she had a son, and he's 21 now, but she had survivor's benefits when he was a teenager, or growing up as he was a kid and through his teenage years, and then now she doesn't, so she would receive her her deceased husband's social security.
0: Right.
1: And she becomes of age. And I guess that's a pretty large number because he made, you know, a sizable, like a lot of money every year. So I don't understand how to plan all of this. If like, she doesn't want to get married until she's 60 years old because she doesn't want to risk that benefit going away.
0: What?
1: It's basically how it is.
0: So she's, choosing some social security over.
2: Much could it possibly be? Has she told you
1: like
2: the amount?
1: $3,600 to $4,000 a month.
0: If she said $400,000 a month, I'd be like, Andrew, you may not be worth that. I don't know. But $4,000?
1: Yeah.
2: Does she work?
1: I get it.
2: Does she work?
1: She does work now. Yes, yeah, she works.
2: And what does she earn?
1: She earns $43,000 a year after taxes.
2: What do you earn?
1: I earn $150,000 after taxes.
2: So wait a second. We can go and Andrew can put a ring on it and you guys combined can be making $193,000 a year. And she's foregoing that life for survivor's benefits that we don't really know, but maybe they're around $35,000 to $4,000 bucks.
0: Or y'all combine finances and she's getting both. And she's like, I just don't want to get married because I get to live off this $150 now. So what's the point?
1: Yeah, I don't know if it's some kind of trauma from when she was a single widow mom and she didn't know about survivor's benefits until her a relative who was a police officer mentioned, hey, you can receive survivor's benefits. I mean, you're 28 years old, you got a baby. So she looked into it and she got a check every single month up until he was 16 years old.
2: I think
1: and
2: you're right.
1: In that time, she got it in her mind that I'm not going to do this until I'm this age. And then we got together. I mean, but I'm having a really hard time planning.
2: No, you can't plan that.
1: She has some debt. We want to buy property. But how am I going to?
2: I don't think you can, Andrew. This is I think you're exactly right. I think this is tied to something traumatic.
0: Mm-hmm.
2: I mean, obviously she was widowed so young and then she was left in a really tough situation with this child. And who knows, there might even be something that goes further back. I don't know how she grew up, how money was, but there's clearly, because this doesn't make sense.
0: It's safety for her.
2: Yep.
0: And it feels like I'm going to be okay, regardless of what happens for this $4,000 a month.
1: I also feel like there's, this sense of impermanence, that happened. And now the planning future things, she gets hesitant about planning, saving, it's impermanent, I guess.
2: She probably,
0: and you've been like this for 5 years, right?
1: Well, we've been together 10 years.
0: 10 years. Okay. So why now? I'm just curious what now is happening inside of you. That's like, golly, this is getting hard. Is it because you're getting your finances in order and you're realizing, gosh, I have a life with this woman, but it's so hard to
1: and
0: do
1: I can't,
0: anything.
1: I have a hard time communicating with her now
0: And you've been in a cycle and in a pattern for 10 years. So breaking that, marriage or not, in a relationship is tough. I would see if she'd be open to sitting down with someone and you both talk through this. Because if you're not a great communicator in the sense of like you're not able to find the words that you're wanting to say and say, to have a third party kind of walk through some of this and honestly, a professional will probably be able to pinpoint a couple of things. Because my goal would be for her to heal, right, on an emotional standpoint, so that something like this isn't seen as a barrier.
2: Yeah.
0: But you're able to move forward with your life. I want that for her. It's almost like she's still holding on to this part.
2: Would she? Would she, if you suggested that, if you said you want to know what, I just think that there's some healing still to be done, and I love you and I want this for you. And I feel like it's starting to hold us back a little bit. How would she react to that?
1: Oh, I think that she'd be open to it. I mean, she's been doing therapy. She's done EMDR. We're actually in a couples, we're in a couples therapy right now.
2: Very good.
1: You know, just to strengthen our relationship, but it's hard to bring it up. And, you know, I'm the numbers guy. She's a little more free spirited. So when I start coming at her with, you know, like, I don't even see her bank account. I don't even see her statements. I don't ask. I don't know exactly where money goes, but, you know, it seems to not last very long. But I don't know exactly where it goes, so I can't say on her end. But it's hard to talk about. You know, when it comes, and then I'm walking around, you know, we're posing as a married couple. You know, I call her my wife, but technically, you know, like, as far as, you know, under God, we're together. But I feel like I'm not walking under his umbrella because we're not married, you know, like we're, you know, and then we're not going to get married for another like 15 years on my end. You know, she's 48, so I guess it'd be 12 years, but that's a lot of time to not plan together.
0: Andrew, have you guys brought up money, the subject of money, with your therapist?
1: No, okay. Have not.
0: Well,
1: no.
0: The last
1: conversation about money was with, there was like financial people with her school system. So she invited me into that conversation for us to like plan together. Mm-hmm. And I just got real Ramsey on them and they didn't like it.
0: So. Okay. So she's probably like, Andrew, it's all in this crazy, this crazy program. No, well, cause here's the thing, Andrew, and I know you know this, but just to reiterate that money represents more in all of this than just the money, right? So when we talk about people combining finances, yes, is there a tactical, when you're married, is there a tactical benefit to it? Absolutely. You're functioning out of one account, but it's all about what money represents. And there's a level of unity there that is not, or that is not there, because she's holding out for this thing over here that's money related.
2: Yep.
0: And over here, you know, she's not letting you in. You don't know how to communicate well with it. And so there's almost this value system that's been broken down in your relationship. And my prayer would be that you guys, you know, once maybe she sees it and she's like, oh my gosh, I want all of me with this guy, because we have a kid together, right? At this point. And we want to start building this life. It's not the fact that, like, oh gosh, you can't combine money and you can't buy property together. Like, all that is very true, but it's underneath what it's representing. She's holding a part of her away from you. So it's almost like you fully don't get all of her. And so that's what I would work with the therapist with. Because this is a tough subject for people. And so if you have that third party in the room, I would use that to my benefit for sure, because you guys have created a life together. So she's almost living in this illusion too. I mean, it's happening.
2: Yeah. Their whole life is having to generate around her pain and her trauma.
3: What's the truth? Find out with Fox News and WFLA.
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0: All right, let's go to Lisa in Houston, Texas. Hi, Lisa. Welcome to the show.
10: Hi, how are you doing? Can you hear me okay?
0: Yes, we can hear you. Yes, thanks for calling in.

0: So we lived off credit cards, and a lot of those credit cards, you know, had my name on them, because I was his wife. And, anyhow, bottom line is I'm looking through everything and what I had, previously spoke to your associate with before I got on the air with you guys was that, I had remembered signing, my, you know, typing in my name on the computer, to sign contracts that I saw that was like 7 pages, okay, typed in contracts on my phone that was electronically sent to me. And then I made a phone call yesterday and to this company and asked them to send me a copy of my contract that I signed. Okay. And it's a 35-page contract. Now, it went from like not even 10 pages to 35 pages. Okay. And I'm concerned because I'm reading, I printed it out while I was waiting for you to speak to you. I printed it out on my computer, on my printer, and I'm looking at everything and I'm seeing my name typed into these pages of things that I don't even remember reading.
1: Did you already sign it or you just received it? Have you already signed it?
0: Well, it's got my name typed. It's just, it's no signature. It's just a typed in name.
1: I understand, but have you electronically signed it yet? Have you okayed it and said yes?
0: Well, I mean, it was back in, I first signed all these documents with this company in March 15th of 2025.
1: Uh-huh. Okay.
2: In March. But you're saying the contract you signed was 10 pages.
0: Yeah, that's what I remember reading because I would have never, like, been able to read 35 pages.
1: But did something change beyond the size of the contract? Did something with this, is it a consolidation company?
0: Yeah, it was a company that was going to help me repay my debt by me paying them a certain amount of money. Mm-hmm. And they were opening an account for me.
1: Yes.
0: And then paying out of an account that I held.
1: That's right.
0: These certain creditors. And they were going to try and get these debts reduced.
1: And did they?
0: Because... Well, not dramatically, but they got some reduction. But then I understand that they're charging me a 25% fee.
1: Yes, ma'am. So let's try to solve it. Let's try to solve it because you're exactly right. What these companies do, they'll take your payment and they'll set up an account and they're going to pool that money. And in the meantime, they're going to take that time to settle with the other creditors that you owe. That those are all things that we would tell you can do on your own, and we think you should do it on your own. So if I were in your shoes, Lisa, I would contact them, and I would say, I want to get out of this contract. And there may be some fees associated. There may be some what we would call stupid tax, which is just money that you end up paying for realizing there was a better route. And there may be some of that attached to it. But what I'm hearing is that you signed up for a service. You're not getting exactly what you wanted from the service, and it's creating stress and confusion because the contract is this and then it changed and my name is typed on there electronically. It's not serving you well. So let's go ahead and wash our hands of it and let Rachel and I help you. So how much debt is there still outstanding that has your name on it?
0: Well, that's the curious thing is that I have a dashboard on my cell phone that I can access their own app for this company.
1: Okay.
0: And just 3 days ago when basically I'm a caregiver during the day and one of my client's dads is retired now and he used to be working for an engineering company and he overheard me talking to a company that I hired, this company that we're talking about on the phone. And he said, you know something, do you know what they're charging you to do this? Because I found out that he's the one that he was training a lot of people to do Dave Ramsey's program, his financial program, at the church he was with.
1: But
0: and
1: Lisa,
0: he said for seven. Yeah,
1: we're gonna let it go though. We're gonna get out of this. See how it's stressing you? Because the question I asked you is how much money do you still owe?
0: Oh, okay. I still owe $19,000, but. According to their website, when I pulled it up yesterday, over 20,000 now. So it's going up instead of down.
2: Yeah, I would first and foremost, I hope there's no, I don't trust these companies.
1: No.
2: And I hope there's no weird fraud or something happening that you signed a 10-page, page contract.
1: Yeah.
2: And unless there are addendums in there or something that you didn't open up fully.
1: Sure.
2: And once you got

0: the full contract. It really originally still was 35 pages. I'm just praying that they're not pulling one over on you. You know what I mean? Mm-hmm. That they've changed the deal and used your name.
1: Not only that, but now the first page of this contract doesn't even have the name of the contract that I signed. It has some other name on it.
2: A different company name?
1: Yes, sir. Yes, ma'am. Yes, ma'am.
0: Well, and sometimes companies buy other companies. And
2: that may have happened. I feel like there's a lot going on here. But what I would say your homework is let's call them today and say, you know what, I'd like to cancel. Tell me what I have to do to cancel.
0: Yep.
2: And they're probably going to say however much money you've paid into this account, there's probably going to be a fee associated and you're going to take that hit. And I wonder, I don't know that I'm right, but I wonder if the discrepancy that you're seeing is what they held in the account versus what was actually paid. Maybe you're seeing that they're still holding that money and it hasn't been paid yet. I don't know, but because
0: these companies, Lisa, they will not pay the debt and they'll let it go into, they'll basically make it go into default.
2: Mm-hmm.
0: For them to go in and then negotiate for a lower rate, but it trashes your credit in the process. But like that's how a lot of them get a quote unquote deal on the debt, but they just don't pay it, and then it goes into default, and then they go and try and negotiate with these debt companies. That's what a lot of these programs do. Where what Jay was saying, just so you know, in the future, you could have done that. You could have just not paid, right? And you could have done the negotiations. But what we would tell you is that you are the secret of getting out of debt. It's you. And so by not depending on a company to do it for you, because they're going to charge you more, they're going to trash your credit in the process and all of it. So do exactly what Jade said. You need to see how can you get out of this contract. You're probably going to have to pay something, and it's not going to be a fun pill to swallow, but you got to do it. And then you got $19,000 left of debt. And then that's when you do the debt snowball, Lisa. You're going to list your debts out smallest to largest, regardless of the interest rate, pay minimum payments on everything and pay off that smallest debt first. But you guys, listen, these companies go after vulnerable people in situations.
2: Sure.
0: And someone like Lisa, who is widowed and is scared, and they feel like the way out. They are not, you guys. You are the way out of your debts. Do not go and forfeit and give all your rights over to these companies.
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5: Fox News, I'm Paul Stevens. The New Jersey shoreline taking a big hit and continuing to do that from an ongoing nor'easter that's tapping into memories for some of the Superstorm Sandy back in 2012.
6: A lot of these homes have been razed since Sandy. So people I've been talking to say only the older homes really are looking at some of the damage from this. The newer homes seem to be protected because they're up on pilings.
5: And that's Fox Weather's Katie Byrne in Ocean City, New Jersey. President Trump says he is rejecting an Iranian proposal to reopen the Strait of Hormuz and restart negotiations to end the current war. Iran had put forth a 7-day proposal. The president said he's not going to go with that. 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
8: It's August 2023. A county government meeting in Pennsylvania's Lehigh Valley. A young woman, early 20s, steps up to the mic to speak.
9: My two-month-old son was happily drinking milk from his bottle when he quickly started choking, turned blue, and went limp. My boyfriend transported our son to the changing table as I grabbed an anti-choking device and my boyfriend began assembling it. Two pumps of the device and my son was conscious, gasping for air and coughing up milk.
8: They all went to the ER to make sure the baby was okay.
9: But upon arriving at Lehigh Valley Hospital, the diagnosis quickly became something so different.
8: One of the doctors had a theory.
9: She stated to my father and mother-in-law that we are young, first-time parents who got frustrated with our baby and violently shook him to make him stop crying, and a confession would only make things easier for us.
8: The parents were told to leave the hospital without their son, and he wouldn't come home for 7 whole months.
9: I'm a postpartum mom dealing with the grief and the trauma of my son being ripped from my arms. And I'm a mom who lost everything in less than 24 hours due to one doctor's misdiagnosis. Enough is enough.
8: And then the next person speaks. And the next one. The stories they tell form a pattern of parents walking into a Lehigh Valley hospital to get help for a child, only to leave without them. And the same doctor's name kept coming up again and again. A pediatrician.
10: I ask you, what kind of doctor does this?
8: That's what I wanted to know, too. From Serial Productions and the New York Times, I'm Diane Neary, and this is The Preventionist, a story about a doctor and the rise of a powerful field of pediatric medicine.
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12: A few miles from the glass spires of Midtown Atlanta lies the South River Forest. In 2021 and 2022, the woods became a home to activists from all over the country.
13: I found a struggle worth fighting for.
12: Who gathered to stop the nearby construction of a massive new police training facility, nicknamed Cop City. There, in the forest, they built a different community.
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12: Until one day, everything just shatters open.
14: At approximately 9 o'clock this morning, as law enforcement was moving through various sectors of the property, an individual, without warning, shot a Georgia State Patrol trooper.
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0: this show has helped you think differently about money, do something that you never thought you could do with money because you've applied the common sense principles that we talk about on the show, we want to hear from you. So share your thoughts in the comments. Share an episode of this show with a friend and, you know, get the word out. Because if it's helped you, I know it can help other people. All right, let's talk to Grayson in Greenville, South Carolina. Hi, Grayson. Welcome to the show.
1: Hey, it's so great to speak with you. Can you hear me okay?
0: Yes, we can. Thanks for calling in. How can we help?
1: Yes, ma'am. So I am 23 years old and married. I work part-time at a cell phone store, and I actually own a electronics reselling business that originally operated kind of as my part-time job. It's grown a lot more since we first started. So my question is whether I should keep the current part-time job I have at the, you know, cellular store, mm-hmm. You know, push hard to pay off the house first because we do have a mortgage, or if we should just go all in full time with the business and leave the part-time job at the cellular store.
2: Wow. So is your electronics resale, are you making more there than you are at the cell phone store?
1: Tremendously. Yeah. And I have the numbers if you want the numbers.
2: Yes,
1: but
2: I do.
1: Yeah. So I bring in about $2,800 because I've just moved down to part-time. $2,800 at the cell phone store, and last month we netted $20,000.
2: Oh my gosh. Dude, what are you waiting for?
1: Yeah.
2: But truly, how long have you been making that kind of money on the resale business?
1: So this month and the last month were the biggest months so far, definitely for profit. So it was $17,000 this month so far net. And then last month was 20. The previous month, I think, was like 12 or 13, but it's just grown proportionally since I went part-time. So as I've been able to invest more time, it's increased.
2: And is it just you, or do you have anybody you're working with?
1: So my wife, actually, she worked for the same company, and she got laid off. So she's actually my kind of behind-the-scenes person, if you will. So she does, my company does pay her. So we are currently taking in some money from the business, but other than the salary for her, everything is getting invested right now back into the business, and it's kind of just piling up right now, to be honest.
2: I mean, are you keeping the cell phone job just for do they pay your insurance? Is there some benefits attached to it that you're reluctant to let go of, or why are you keeping this? It feels like it's draining your time that you could be pouring into this business and growing it more.
1: Yeah, so right now I literally work like 4 or 5 hours a day, and it really is for insurance. The self-pay cost is just ridiculous with the plan that we have provided through the company, mm-hmm. And the benefits are really good. So, you know, and it gives a little bit of cushion, a little bit of peace of mind. But right now I think the reason why I haven't left is because I'm trying to stall for a little bit more time to put a little bit more money back into our emergency fund. Like we have, I think we have like $10,000 or $11,000 in our emergency fund in retirement. It's right around 28 or 30.
2: But with what you're making with what you're making from the electronics resale, wouldn't it be fair to say if you took that same amount of time mm-hmm. and poured it into the business, don't you think it would pay for the insurance?
1: Oh, I'm sure it would. I'm sure it would, to be honest with you. Yeah.
2: I mean, that's the type of opportunity cost math you need to do, because one thing about your time, what you got is what you got, right? And so you can't afford to be spending your time in a non-fruitful way. And I really do think if you went from 13,000 to 17,000 to 20,000, and all of this is you moving away from that job, you went from being full-time to being part-time, now your wife is working on it, and all that is generating this income, I think it's fair to say, gosh, if I add back those 4 hours a week or those 4 hours a day, whatever it is that you're working, you're going to make back the $2,800 that they're paying you plus whatever the benefits are for your insurance.
1: Yes, ma'am. And the thing about it too, another thing slightly off of that, is the mortgage itself. So we have $198,000 owed on that mortgage.
2: Okay.
1: We are about to hit a personal target where we can move a large sum of money from the business. Cause it's not, you know, we have an EIM, but we still haven't gone to S Corp. That's a whole other, you know, conversation and a can of worms, but, mm-hmm. We are about to move a large sum of money over and pay ourselves, quote unquote, to, you know, put our emergency fund right where we need it to be.
2: Yeah.
1: Moving forward, do you think it would be a good idea to start, you know, trying to stockpile money, push it towards the mortgage and kind of free up that money?
2: Yeah, I would be, I think so. I think whatever you can pay yourself to accomplish your goals is and still grow the business is fair. I think that's what we would all do. That's the purpose of having your business, is it's generating income for you and it's generating income that affords the lifestyle you want. And in this case, part of that lifestyle is paying off your debt. So I think that's, I think that's totally fair.
3: And Grayson, I would say this too. I think if something crap hit the fan and you had to go back and make $2,800 a month somewhere else, you could. Yes. It's not like you're leaving a massive career that you're like, oh my gosh, if I step away from this, there's no way I can enter in back. I can't get back in.
2: Right.
3: You could find that job again if you needed to in 12 months, you know?
2: Yeah.
3: If worse came to worse, but I don't think it will. I think you guys are on an upward trajectory.
2: And if you're looking to source insurance, because you're right, when you're self-employed, it is expensive. My husband and I went through that. It's tough to go out in the market and just find a plan that supports your family. It is expensive, but check out Health Trust Financial. They'll help you source the right plans. And that's who we suggest here on The Ramsey Show. And if I were in your shoes, that's exactly who I would use. And just know that kind of start to view that as a benefit of doing business. Mm-hmm. Like, hey, I am my own boss. I get to make the decisions. I get to do my own benefits. I get to pay myself. I get to set my hours. Like, start viewing it as a benefit instead of a negative. That's a sign that you're making money, and that's a really good thing.
3: Well done, Grayson. All right, let's go to Tanner in Nashville, Tennessee. Hi, Tanner. Welcome to the show.
4: Hi, thanks for taking my call. So my wife and I are currently on baby step two. Our payoff date for all of our consumer debt is February of next year, and then we should have our emergency fund completed by May of that year as well.
3: Great.
4: At the moment, we have a five-year ARM. We know wasn't the best idea. The bank is in that direction. But it matures in January of 2030. Our current mortgage debt is $388,000 at 6.99% interest. And the monthly payment on that is $2,631. We want to switch to a 15-year fixed rate after the ARM matures in 2030. And we would like to go into the new mortgage with as little left on the house as possible. What we were thinking about is instead of putting 15% on retirement from May of 27, which is when we have an emergency fund fully funded, until that maturity date of 2030. We would like to focus aggressively on paying the mortgage down. We've worked through the Ramsey mortgage payoff calculator, and it shows that if we put an extra $3,000 on mortgage each month in that time period, that we would go into 2030 with only about $266,000 left on our mortgage. And this would allow our new mortgage payment to be within the 25% take-home pay guidelines that you guys suggest.
2: What's it at right now? What percentage is it at right now?
4: I am not sure off the top of my head.
2: Is it above 25?
4: I believe.
2: What is it?
4: Around 27, I believe.
2: Okay. I'm just a little... I mean, I'm always nervous about an adjustable rate mortgage, especially, I mean, with mortgage rates right now.
3: Rates changing.
2: There's no part of you that's just wanting to go ahead and, I mean, why wait till it matures? Why not just go, I'm going to refinance this thing. It's already at 6.99%, so you're not far off from what it would be if you were to lock in just a fixed rate 15-year. Is your current one 15-year or is it 30?
4: It's a 30-year with a balloon date of 5 years.
2: And I'm just going to tell you, I'm nervous about that because if you were to swap to a 15-year fixed rate, I think that it's going to, I don't know what it's going to do to your payment, but I think it's going to move it up a little bit in how much home you can afford and your 25%. But if I were you, I'd be trying to get out of this adjustable rate mortgage. That'd be thing one. And then my goal would be to get then to a 15-year mortgage.

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0: Our scripture of the day comes from Deuteronomy 28:12. The Lord will open to you his good treasure, the heavens, to give the rain to your land in its season and to bless all your work of your hand. You shall lend to many nations, but you shall not borrow. Theodore Roosevelt said, when you play, play hard. When you work, don't play at all. I don't know. I think we can kind of play at work, like, a little bit.
1: Yeah.
0: I don't know. We can have some fun.
1: Come on, Theo.
0: I don't know.
1: Lighten up, Theo.
0: He's an intense man. Did good for the history, though. All right, let's go to Christina in Atlanta, Georgia. Hi, Christina. Welcome to the show.
2: Hi, thank you.
0: Hi, yes. Thanks for calling in.
2: Yeah, I'm calling because I currently am dating my boyfriend. We've been dating for like close to a year almost. And our income levels are very different. And I just really don't know how to handle that in terms of like compromising in the future. If I wanted a life with him, that means like either I have to kind of like lower my current life in a way, or start paying for part of his stuff.
0: Oh.
2: And I just feel like the discrepancy is really big. So
0: okay. What is it? What do you make? What does he make?
2: I make like about 155K and he makes like 50K.
0: Okay.
1: Okay. Go ahead.
0: Well, what does he do for a living?
2: He works for a logistics company, kind of like trucking and dispatching.
0: Okay. What do you do?
2: And I'm in technology. I'm a project manager in technology.
0: Okay, great.
1: Is he a motivated person? I don't think there's anything wrong with what he's earning. I just think that the bigger thing I'd be looking at is, what's his attitude? Like, is he a motivated person? Is he interested in the same goals I'm interested in? Is he a person who likes forward movement in his life? Because it sounds like you are.
2: Yeah, I am very driven and motivated. Like, ever since I was in college, I was like, always like, want to make money, and I'm in a really good financial state. I don't think he has the same motivation or like drive that I have. I would probably have to push him. I think he like does listen to me and like has been kind of like motivated seeing me, but I just don't know if like moving in together, like that would be the next step and I want to take it. But at the same time, I don't know how to mix the finances and then have to lower a lot of the things that I currently do.
1: Well, let me clarify. I don't think that he has to be exactly like you. I'm just saying, clearly you value someone who is motivated and is interested in forward movement. So I'd be looking for some level of that. I'd also be interested in knowing what his philosophy is with money versus yours. If you're a no debt person, is he a no debt person? If you're I want to invest for my future and I put money away, is he interested in savings and those types of ways? Like, those are the conversations I'd be having more so than what's the dollar amount that I make every single month. Cause the truth is, you are also in different fields and he may cap out at 100. You might always make a little bit more than him. And so is it just like, gosh, I just want a guy who makes more money than me? Or are there other factors that you're looking for, characteristics that you're looking for in his character?
2: Okay. I think my only concern, my biggest concern is like retirement. Like, I have a lot of money already saved for retirement and like he doesn't.
1: How old are you?
2: Just because he doesn't make enough money. I'm 33.
1: And how old's he? How old is he?
2: 35.
0: Christina, we don't recommend combining finances at all until you're married. Okay.
2: Okay.
0: Once you get married, though, then yes, I would say it all goes into one pot and you wouldn't have to lower your lifestyle because you're going to be making what you're making. He's going to be bringing in $50,000. So you guys as a household with these numbers would be making $200,000. So as a household, we're going to be investing 15% of our income. As a household, we're going to be budgeting. As a household, we're going to be buying a house together. Like, that's the movement. So it's less about who brings in what, but to see yourselves as one. Now, if you don't feel good about that, then yeah, you probably shouldn't marry him.
2: Okay.
0: But okay. I would say I would push a little bit to look at this as more unity.
1: Yeah.
0: For the future, right? Not today, but
1: and
0: in the
1: next
0: future.
1: Step doesn't have to be moving in together. That does not. The next step for you could be like, I'm going to date this guy a little while longer. I'm going to open up these conversations, figure out what his motivations are, figure out his philosophy on money. And if I like that, then I'm going to keep dating him. And if he wants to propose, then we can cross that bridge when we get to it. But don't feel like the next thing you have to do is
0: move in together and combine your finances
1: for sure.
0: Yeah. Okay.
2: I just feel, it just feels a little uncomfortable to talk about money and coming from like a, I don't know, like more abundant place, for me. So
1: do you think he'd feel uncomfortable or you feel uncomfortable?
2: I definitely feel uncomfortable.
1: Why?
2: I don't know how he feels, just because like I am always like traveling and buying things and doing a lot of things that he cannot do.
1: Does he feel a way about that? Has he expressed, gosh, I'm left out, or I don't, because what I'm trying to get at is maybe he feels really great about what he's doing and his job and he's feeling secure. And may, I don't know, but maybe you're just automatically projecting that on him because you make a little bit more.
2: Yeah. Okay.
0: It may not be as big of an...
2: He hasn't said anything. I just don't want to... I've been so scared to bring it up, basically, just because I don't want to, you know...
1: Does he know what you earn? Does he know you make 155?
2: No.
1: Okay.
2: He knows I make a lot more than he does, but he does not know how much.
0: Well, know this, Christina. Money is a massive piece of a relationship, okay? And being on the same page with money is a big part, as is... You know, you could say spirituality, talking about that, in-laws and family. I mean, getting to know someone is a big part of building a relationship. And when you hold this part away from him, he doesn't have the opportunity to know you, right? On a level of what you're doing. And so I guess I could see your fear of how he would react. But I do think there's a level that you may be making up a story in your head that's not really there.
1: Unless it's a deal breaker for you. I'm just curious, is it, when you say like the guy I want, is it one of your gender roles that it's like he needs to make more than me? And if so, why is that?
2: No, it's not. I just don't want to feel like superior to him in financially. I don't know. I feel like that's how it would come off if I would say like, okay, here I make three times more than what you make. What do you think about money?
1: I would be interested to see how he feels, but today I think it's more your issue than his.
2: Okay.
1: And it's not to say that you can't have that, and I think you should have that conversation and just say, hey, we've never talked about money. Like, get to know him first before you just drop the bomb, and hopefully he's asking you the same types of questions that you're asking about him, and let it unveil itself pretty like organically. This is not the conversation to be like, hey, how much do you make? Because I make this and I just feel like it's going to be a problem. Just start talking.
0: Yes.
1: And see what comes about organically. Don't have the conversation in order to like figure it out. Just start getting to know him financially. And I think that it'll unveil itself in an it's been a year. I think you've got some time to.
0: And the only reason you would do this, Christina, is for a future that you see with him, right? And if this is going to be a person that you say, yes, I see a future with him and I'm going to combine my life and I'm going to make a vow to him to be with him for the rest of my life and I'm going to be married to him and I'm going to be his wife and he's going to be my husband, then these are very, very crucial conversations to have to make sure you guys are at a good spot together heading into creating a new life, right, together. So like Jade's saying, if marriage isn't... coming soon. I guess there's probably not an urgency for this, but if you're wanting to move forward in this relationship, then yes, this is a subject that needs to be talked about.
2: Okay.
0: Yeah. I hope that helps. I mean, I think the you feeling superior, your net worth is not your self-worth, and that's true for you too, you know? And I think you know that. You're not three times better than him because you make more money. And you could be building up something that, again, it may not be there for him. He may be okay, and he loves you.
1: Yeah.
0: And he loves who you are, and he's been in a relationship with you for a year. All right, that's a great hour, Jade.
1: It is.
0: Always fun hosting with you. Thanks to everyone in the booth. Thanks to our great audience that came out today. And remember, there's ultimately only one way to financial peace, and that's to walk daily with the Prince of Peace, Christ Jesus.
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5: Some tough conditions. I'm Paul Stephens, Fox News. A strengthening nor'easter continuing to barrel up the East Coast, leaving one man dead in Brooklyn, New York. A swimmer said to be missing off of Long Island, and more than 70,000 customers without power across the Northeast. Fox Weather's Caroline Elliott on Long Island.
6: This is not a hurricane, but it sure does feel like one. So some of those reports this morning, we're seeing 81 mile per hour wind gusts at Montauk, at JFK, 56 miles per hour. And here on Long Beach, it's really touch and go. So we do see that wind pick up a little bit at times, and then at other times it dies down like we're seeing right now. And that's really the nature of this storm. We know this nor'easter, it does move a lot different than your traditional tropical system and the way it spins. So at times you'll see those bands move through, bringing that heavy rain and high wind like we're seeing right now. And then at times it does get a little bit more normal and a little more calm. So that's why at this time officials are still telling people to stay off the roads and stay inside.
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7: People who live here in Ocean City say this is the worst flooding they've experienced since Sandy. That rain is coming down really heavy once again. That's because the storm is actually swinging back towards the Jersey Shore. So we're expected to be the final bullseye. It was hard to place during the forecast, but now it's looking like the Jersey Shore is it for the worst impacts. We have streets submerged in water, row after row. Dozens of streets have been underwater since yesterday. It has receded a little bit, but this morning's high tide is really our last big shot at significant additional flooding. We have some roads still closed here in Ocean City as forecasters expect us to get this heavy rain on and off throughout the afternoon. Crews yesterday in Ocean City were busy sending high water trucks, multiple of them, to go rescue people who were stuck.
5: And coastal flooding will continue to impact New York City for some time. 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
8: Friday to second-degree murder charges after killing her mother and her mother's boyfriend in Palm Bay in 2024. She spoke before the court.
9: Knowing I regret my decision every day, I am haunted with grief day and night. Even in my nightmares, I still see their faces.
8: Egler, who was 16 at the time of the murders, was sentenced to 50 years in prison. Attorney General James Uthmeyer announced Friday that 20 individuals were arrested for illegal voting. 16 non-citizens were arrested and 4 convicted felons who allegedly voted while on probation. All are charged with a third-degree felony. Florida gas prices are seesawing after recent sharp rises. AAA reports today's statewide average for a gallon of regular is $4.36, and that's 3 cents cheaper than yesterday's price. Diesel also fell 3 cents to $6.10 a gallon. With Florida's News, I'm Tim Adkins.
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0: 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The following is a pre-recorded program. This is Handle on the Law, marginal legal advice where I tell you, you have absolutely no case. Okay, interesting case with Pfizer. And Pfizer was one of the companies, as a matter of fact, the leading company that made the vaccine for COVID. And there was a deal that Pfizer made back in 2021 where the European Union, all 27, 28 nations of the European Union, is basically one block. Consider it one country in many ways, certainly in terms of financial ways. And so the European Union negotiated an agreement to secure hundreds of millions of COVID-19 vaccines on behalf of 27 countries that make up the European Union. And part of the deal, the company made local production and delivery commitments for the shot, for the vaccine. Okay, now, the deal, which was struck at a time when the world was clamoring for vaccinations, left Europe with far more of this vaccine that it needed. So Pfizer is suing. It's that simple. And here is the interesting part of this. Pfizer is taking aim at air traffic controllers. Now, what the hell do air traffic controllers have to do with the lawsuit that Pfizer has filed against the European Union? Well, it is going after the European governments and wants to enforce this contract to buy billions of dollars worth of vaccines that have yet not been made and are no longer needed. Now, in April, it won a legal fight. It took years to hold Poland and Romania to deals for more than 90 million shots. Now, we're talking in the billions here. So to recoup the $2.2 billion that are owed by the European Union, according to Pfizer, Pfizer is going after money that's being used to pay air traffic controllers. And in July, it won court approval to place a lien on the fees that airlines pay to access the country's aerospace. It was just the easiest chunk of money to try to get hold of. And this is really one of the strangest legal battles out there to come out of the days of the pandemic. And it shows the tactics that companies can use when trying to collect from governments. These are lawyers being lawyers. Now, according to the Polish Air Navigation Services Agency, their organization that controls air in Poland, the chief executive said, airlines are paying for our service, basically air traffic control and other services, and our money is being taken as hostage. It's like the FAA being leaned. And the court cases on vaccine is the state, not with aviation. It's the state and Pfizer. And Pfizer is saying, well, there's the easiest chunk of money that we can grab, and that's exactly what we're going to take. Very interesting. It's I don't think it's ever happened before, where you have a company going after a government and then going after a government program that pays a program that the government is funding, in this case, air traffic controllers. Never happened before. Just kind of weird. Okay, let's go ahead and take some phone calls. And keep in mind, our lines are open, 800-520-1534, 800-520-1534. Leslie, let's start with you. Hello, Leslie.
1: Good morning.
0: Yes, ma'am.
1: I'm letting my 19-year-old grandson, who is a college student, drive my second car, and I included him in my car insurance. I'm wondering if that's the right thing to do.
0: All right. Well, there's a bunch of different ways to go, and I'll tell you what I did with my car and when my kids were actually 18. So by putting your 19-year-old on the car insurance, effectively, it's just another driver. So you have two cars and you have two drivers, and your rates will climb pretty high because you have a 19-year-old driving a car, and 19-year-old boys specifically get into more accidents statistically than any other group of people up until about the age of 26. And so it gets it can get pretty expensive. So what I did is I bought a car for my daughter for her 18th birthday, and I just put it in her name. That's it. Just here, you own the car, you are on your own. And there has to be minimum insurance that has to be bought, otherwise you can't drive. I'm assuming you're in California. So the law says you have to have insurance. And you can have minimal insurance, which is $30,000 to $60,000 minimum, and $60,000. That's per one driver, and $60,000 if there are multiple plaintiffs in any given accident. So that's one way to go, that's your son or your grandson drives the car. He's responsible. And if there anything happens, he's responsible, and he has no money. He's 19 years old, and he can declare bankruptcy. And, if he gets in an accident and kills someone, all they can do is go after the $30,000, and you probably would not be responsible. As a grandson, you wouldn't be responsible at all. Now, if you put him on your insurance and keep the car, you've accepted the risk. And you can do that, but you better have tons of insurance. I mean, tons.
1: Okay.
0: So what I did for the one daughter who basically I didn't trust because she had in the first 18 months, six accidents, which is pretty impressive but she owned the car. She owned the car and they were all fender benders and she was on her own. The other daughter who I did trust driving, because she's a lot more conservative, I kept the car and I just put her on my insurance. And I have tons and tons of insurance because I believe in insurance. Do you happen to know what your policy limits are?
1: It's the maximum.
0: Well, maximum, you can go up to $10 million, $20 million with umbrella policies.
1: Oh, no, so, no.
0: For example, it's just okay, I have $250,000, $500,000 or $500,000, $500,000. Okay. So my insurance policy goes up to $500 million. And then there's an umbrella policy on top of that. So do you happen to know what your policies are, the limits?
1: No.
0: Okay. Well, if you put the 19-year-old on there, a couple of things are going to happen. Number one, you better have tons of insurance. And when your 19-year-old starts driving and he goes through a crosswalk with kindergartens walking across the street, make sure you only take one out, as opposed to two or three, okay? Because 19-year-olds. All right, goodbye. I don't think a law should allow 19-year-olds to drive because you become an adult, insurance-wise, at the age of 26. That seems to be the magic number. And then there's good driver discounts, of which certainly my daughter, Barbara, did not qualify for. The other one did. Six accidents in 18 months. You have to admit, that's impressive as hell. All right, real quickly, I want to tell you about privacy. If you have any, you don't. And so I want to share a story with you. This has to do with insurance. This man's car insurance jumped over 20%. And he had no accidents. He had no tickets. So he started digging to find out why and who reported him. It was his car that was reporting him, reporting his driving habits, every brake, every speeding violation, even without a ticket, late night taco runs. And the manufacturer logged it all and then sold it to a data broker. And the broker then sold it to his insurance company. And then he looks at it and there were hundreds of pages of information provided by these data brokers. 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

0: found the car parked in a parking area for apartments the following morning and called it to the sheriff. They scheduled someone to come out eventually when they got around to it. Never happened. Finally, a week later, after multiple phone calls, we got a sheriff out. She took the deputy to the location of the car, which now had a car cover over it. He said that he could not lift the cover and get the plate number, even though we provided him with two parts off of the car, and she and multiple neighbors had seen the specific
1: car. Okay, all right, I got it. All right, understood. What's your question?
0: What is the next step to pursue this?
1: Yeah, next step is for you to call your insurance company to deal with the flooding. And if the police don't want to go forward,
0: they say there's no coverage.
1: Oh, why wouldn't you have? Why wouldn't you have insurance that covers your home?
0: We have homeowners insurance. It's not covered. Water damage almost never is covered.
1: Whoa! That doesn't make any sense. So if your pipe goes out,
0: the adjuster told me that it's not a named peril. Fire hydrants are not mentioned in the policy, so it's not covered.
1: Oh, that makes no sense.
0: And her supervisor,
1: you've got
0: her up
1: your problem.
0: It.
1: Your problem is not the guy who hit the fire hydrant. That you're way beyond that. Your problem is with your insurance company, and you've got to fight that. How much water damage are we talking about?
0: We guess about 100,000.
1: Okay, that's your fight with the insurance company. Forget about the guy that hit you. What, you think he has $100,000 to pay you for damage?
0: No, but he ought to have his car impounded.
1: Good. All right, good.
0: Get the 30,000.
1: All right, then why don't you? All right, so John, why don't you go and pick up his car and, of course, get arrested for auto theft? John, if the authorities don't want to go after him, there isn't anything you can do. If the police don't want to get involved, if they go, we're not interested, or it's too difficult, or we don't want to lift the cover, and we don't care about your evidence, we're just not going to do it. John, there's nothing you can do. There's nothing you can do. Work on your water damage. Don't pay $100,000. I think you have a claim against your own insurance company. The guy has no money. What are you? Why would you bother? And the authorities don't want to go after him. What do you do? Do you go and now you insist you go to the police department and pound on the desk and go, you have to go after him? Doesn't work that way. I know you're pissed off.
0: They asked if I wanted to press charges, and I said yes.
1: They asked you if you wanted to press charges?
0: Yes.
1: All right, did they arrest him?
0: And I said very definitely.
1: Okay, did they arrest?
0: They won't take the next step. They say they need to get a warrant.
1: Then they're allowed not to take the next step, John. You can't force it.
0: Oh, boy.
1: You can't force that issue. You can't force a prosecution. You can't force an arrest. You can't force an investigation. That is the call of the police.
0: Now my 82-year-old tenant is homeless. Section 8 is canceling her payment.
1: I understand it's tough, but if the cops don't want to deal with it, what do you do? What do you do? You can't do a thing about it. I know it's heartbreaking. It is. And you want to go after the guy that did this. I understand. But sometimes there are bigger fish to fry. Or in this case, bigger fish to poach because there's a lot of water in the house. I don't know if that worked or not. Richard. Hello, Richard.
2: Sure. Hi, Bill. I got injured about 18 months ago, and I had a workman's comp claim, and I signed up with an attorney, and in the last 8 months, I have been unable to contact. Well, I've contacted him, but I just keep leaving messages and they don't respond.
1: Okay.
2: I haven't gotten back. I haven't heard from my quote unquote case manager in 9 months, 8 months.
1: Okay.
2: And then the last part I wanted to tell you was then they told me to, I got a letter saying I had to go be evaluated by a state doctor. So I did that. And that was almost 6-7 weeks ago. And I still haven't heard and I've been unable to contact my attorney or the case manager for that attorney. And
3: all right. Let's start with these.

0: things do take forever. Okay, they can take years. That's for starters. However, the attorney not contacting you for months after you have left multiple messages. What I would do is contact the State Bar of California and just write up a complaint straight there. The attorney has not contacted me. I believe he has abandoned me. That's a magical word that you want to use, abandoned. Okay. I would not even say I believe, just say the attorney has abandoned me. Now, there'll be an automatic opening. I mean, there'll be an adjuster or an investigator with a state bar. They automatically open up a file on any complaint. And then the attorney's going to get called by the state bar and asked, why haven't responded to any of Richard's phone calls or emails? Now, hopefully you get a lot of this by email, because if you do it by phone call, they're going to say, we never got phone calls from Richard. And you have to prove
1: I've done
0: that.
1: Both.
0: I'm sorry, we've done both. Well, then you say that. You have both. You submit the emails. And if you can, pulling phone records, which are available, which I don't know how to do, but and you can prove, you look at the number of, you look at the lawyer's number, the office, and then you put that in yellow, you highlight those, and these are the number of times I've been trying to contact him over the last 6 months. He has abandoned me. And so it's going to be really interesting when the state bar calls him up. Believe me, he will take a phone call from the state bar. You do not ignore the state bar when they come out to investigate. That's how to handle it. That's on the lawyer's side. On the other side, taking 18 months, their work comp claims are so backed up on work comp that it can actually take a couple of years. So unfortunately, welcome to the world of work comp. 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

0: News, I'm Roxanne Evans. A powerful nor'easter hammers the East Coast with flooding, damaging winds, power outages, and flight cancellations. New Jersey Governor Mikey Sherrill urging residents to beware of the conditions and outages.
1: Make sure you are prepared, and our emergency crews remain in close contact across the state with many of our county emergency centers. So report any power outages and keep yourself safe.
0: In New York, a man was killed by a falling tree and a swimmer is missing off Long Island. President Trump rejects Iran's proposal to reopen the Strait of Hormuz, saying the terms are not acceptable. Pope Leo celebrates Mass in Lourdes for the second leg of his visit to France after historic Paris crowds. And the Tunnel to Towers annual New York City 5K honors Stephen Siller's final mission. 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

0: Okay, back we go. More handle on the law, marginal legal advice. Kenyatta, if I have that right. Did I pronounce it correctly, Kenyatta?
1: Yeah, but she put me in a queue for some guy named Jesse's show. I've been waiting to talk to Bill Handel.
0: Yeah, my nickname is Jesse. My parents always called me Jesse. Actually, that's not true at all. I've never been a Jesse. I don't know why that would happen. Okay, Kenyatta, yes, you're on with Handel. What can I do for you?
1: Okay. Bill, I had to come to San Bernardino a little while back because my mother was very ill and she has since passed away. And in any event,
0: hold on a minute. I got a couple of questions. First of all, does she live next to a meth lab house? Because every other house, you know, is a meth cookery and they blow up. Any meth in her life?
1: No, she actually lives on the one block where there isn't one.
0: Okay, excellent. So she's good. By the way, for those of you out there that have no idea that San Bernardino is the meth capital of the world, it is. It absolutely is.
1: Yes, indeed.
0: And these guys cook meth in their garages, and you can blow yourself up, and they do. Okay, sorry about that, Kenyatta. Oh, by the way, where'd you get the name Kenyatta?
1: Just a family name, and it's my last name, and it's...
0: Oh, okay, got it. All right, fair enough, because Kenyatta is kind of a interesting name. Okay, last name, that works. Okay, what can I do for you? San Bernardino, mom passed away, now what?
1: Okay, so there are about 100 units in this condo complex, and there is an HOA. Now, she leased her property, and of course, I'm dealing with her intestate estate and all the administrative nightmare that goes with that. I don't need to tell you how stressful it is. So in any event, for 8 months, there is a neighbor. It's a whole family of them. They're like 9 of them in this 2-bedroom apartment. And it's actually a pretty nice community. But these folks, I can only call them domestic terrorists. They have thrown projectiles through windows. They call myself and other neighbors the N-word. They have, all this is verifiable. They have egged cars. We have called the police over and over and over, and the police come out and it's like, it's just a neighbor dispute.
0: Are they renters? Are they renters, by the way?
1: Yeah. Yes, they are.
0: Okay, they are.
1: Yes,
0: okay.
1: They are. Now,
0: okay.
1: I happen to know the owner of that unit, not personally, but you know, we have met. Seems like a pretty decent guy. There's also Section 8 fraud going on. So the reason I mention that, Bill, is because I did file a complaint with the housing authority let them know.
0: Yeah, that's irrelevant because you have nothing to do with that.
1: I get it. But
0: yeah,
1: it's between them and you.
0: But the other stuff you have lots to do with. Okay, so you call the cops.
1: Okay,
0: they do nothing, right?
1: They're doing nothing.
0: Okay,
1: but here's the thing, Bill. I'm in a bureaucratic loop. The cops have told me to go to the courts. I go to the courts 3 times. Seeking and other neighbors as well, seeking restraining orders. And every time, 3 in my case, the judge said, and I understand the standard. I'm not a lawyer, but I do have a master's degree in legal studies. The judge has said that you've met the preponderance of the evidence standard. Now, a restraining order is basically a civil matter. She says, or the judges have said, you've met that standard. However, the standard for the restraining order is clear and convincing evidence. And that's kind of somewhere between the criminal standard of beyond a reasonable doubt and preponderance of the evidence.
0: Okay, hold on a minute. So, you know, we're getting into the minutia here. Has the judge said you got a case?
1: Mm-hmm.
0: Okay, you got a case, so you don't have to worry about any of the rest of it. If the judge has ruled you have a case, done. And now, restraining order.
1: The judges have refused the restraining orders. But
0: okay.
1: That's what I'm saying.
0: All right,
1: 3
0: fine.
1: Times.
0: So, okay.
1: The judges have said, go to the police. The police told
0: okay,
1: me to
0: I
1: go
0: understand.
1: To the court.
0: Back and forth.
1: And
0: that happens all the time.
1: These crimes are being
0: okay,
1: committed.
0: Hang on a minute. There's an answer to this, and that is what you do is you file a suit, and you're going to have a lawyer on this one because it's a little bit complicated. So you file a suit against the owner of the property to evict the tenant. At the same time, you file a lawsuit against the HOA because they have a duty also to make the place safe. Look at the CCNRs. So it's a double lawsuit. The other thing you can do is take a baseball bat and knock them on their knees. And then you say, I'd like you to leave. The other thing you can do, and my brother did this many years ago, is, you know, the cops don't show up. All you have to do is say, I think I heard gunshots. Ooh, do the cops show up? Do the cops show up?
1: Well, I got to tell you, actually, something like that did kind of happen, because as this has escalated, at one point they were out shouting these racial.
0: Okay, so let me, Kenyatta, so let me ask you, what's your question? I mean, we now have a pretty interesting story.
1: My question is, well, you've answered.
0: Okay, that's what you do. All right, fair enough. Got it. All right, fair enough. So I answered the question. That was a long story, but. It is a story that a lot of people deal with. I had a situation where I owned a condo that my daughter and her roommate lived in, and the guy above them was nuts. I mean nuts. And would complain that that my daughter was taking poles, would take broomsticks and pound up in the ceiling to bother him. Absolutely ridiculous. And would complain it happened when my daughters were out of town. And so we ended up in huge litigation trying to evict him. The HOA got involved, and it ended up costing me thousands of dollars from the HOA in legal fees. And this guy lived in the condo that was owned by a trust. And their parent and his parents, who owned the trust, had tons of money. And this lawyer was on retainer. So it was a god-awful mess. You get caught and these disputes with neighbors, and it is an utter nightmare, which is why you want to kill them. You know, I mean, okay, yeah, so you take a chance, you do a few years in jail, but at least you got out of that grief.
2: Elena, hello, Elena, welcome.
3: Yes, Darrell. So I have a house with my mother, and we both were on title, and she went into surgery, so she gave me title. And then I was supposed to file a mother-to-daughter form. I'm not sure the exact name of it.
2: Yeah, I don't either. No, it's not a mother-to-daughter form. Let's go back. When you and your mom own the property in joint tenancy, is that correct?
3: Yes.
2: Okay.
3: Yes.
2: Okay. The second your mom died. The second your mom died, you
3: owned. She hasn't died.
2: Okay. So, all right.
3: She was just going to surgery.
2: Okay. Well, okay. Is she going to live or is she going to die?
3: She is living.
2: Okay. Is she going into surgery now?
3: She did back then, and she's fine now.
2: Oh, okay.
3: She decided to give me titled the house to me.
2: Okay.
3: And
2: did she?
3: That form was expired.
2: Doesn't matter. So, she can transfer the property anytime she wants. And mother to daughter means nothing. It's one individual giving title to another individual.
3: Okay, but my property taxes went up.
2: Like, oh, you so bet it. They went up. The property is reassessed. Oh, yeah.
3: So that form wouldn't avoid.
2: No, it doesn't stop it. The only tax neutral transfer is interspousal from husband to wife. Not to kids.
3: Okay.
2: Not to kids.
3: Got a bill for $4,000.
2: Yeah, congratulations.
3: And then this year, it went $800 higher.
2: Yeah, no, it goes up. No, it goes up. It goes up. Now, what I find interesting is the property is not yet in your name. It's still in both of your names?
3: No, it's only my name.
2: Oh, yeah. Then it's reassessed instantly at that point, Elena.
3: So
2: the property is reassessed.
3: There's nothing I could do. Because
2: here's what you can do. You can pay the taxes or you can sell the property.
3: Okay.
2: Those are your two choices.
3: Because I filed an appeal for hardship for not filing.
2: I don't know how that, you know, I don't even know how you file an appeal for hardship on property taxes. I have no idea how that works.
3: So I'm screwed, right?
2: Yeah, you're screwed. Well, you own a piece of property. How much is the property worth, Elena?
3: It's $800,000.
2: So here you go. You got $800,000 and you actually said, so I'm screwed. Because you're paying $4,000 more in taxes.
3: My taxes went up so high, I can barely afford
2: Then you sell the property.
3: Now.
2: Then, Elena, you sell the property.
3: Oh, I
2: you know,
3: can't.
2: Yeah. Oh,
3: my
2: put your big, you know, put your big girl
3: home.
2: Pants on.
3: Bill.
2: That. You know, what else do I say about that?
0: All right. Quick word about privacy. And I love talking about this. Why? Because none of us have privacy. If you think you do, you're dreaming. So What do you do about your privacy? Because every bit of information is there out there on the internet, online, about you, where you shop, where you, how much you pay for food, you know, car you drive, where you work. I mean, all of it. So here's what happens. It's all out there. 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

0: Welcome back. Handle on the Law, Marginal Legal Advice. Hey, Robert, welcome to the show.
1: Good morning.
0: Yes, sir.
1: I have a question to see if I have a case. If I have a case against my mental health provider. Basically, long story short, I was on lithium and lost about 80 pounds and taken so bad I couldn't hardly walk. And I went to the hospital and they said I had lithium toxicity and that the provider should have been giving me lab work or at least quarterly.
0: Okay, what were you on lithium for? Let's start with that, Robert.
1: Depression.
0: Ooh, yeah, you sound depressed. Matter of fact, I'm depressed even talking to you. Look what you did to me. Very, very depressing.
1: I believe you.
0: Oh, yeah, you should believe me. I can just, that's miserable. I feel like Eeyore here. Okay. All right, so you lost 80 pounds. I mean, how fat were you to begin with? Could you have, 80 pounds is a lot of people to lose, a lot of person to lose. So
1: about
0: how much did you?
1: 295 is what I started with.
0: Okay. And how tall are you? I hope you're 8'6".
1: Nope, 5'11".
0: 5'11", you weigh 295, and now you are down to 215.
1: When I went to the hospital.
0: Yeah. Why isn't that a good thing? Explain that one to me.
1: I thought it was a great thing. I was on the Ozempic as well, and I thought I was losing weight because of the Ozempic.
0: You probably were.
1: It wasn't that.
0: It wasn't. The Ozempic didn't do anything, but the lithium and your depression did. Now, that's kind of interesting. Okay, here's a little factoid is that I have been on Lamictal now for 15 years. Lamictal is an anti-anxiety drug. And it is considered a psychotropic drug. So I am on an anti-anxiety drug, but it is used to lower my temperature. If you can believe it, prior to my Lamictal use, I was even more impatient and had I was out of my mind even more than I am now. So I'm a big fan of antidepressants. The lithium, so you lost weight on the lithium. And you were depressed to begin with. So what happened as a result of, let's say they gave you too much lithium? It sounds like it helped you, if nothing else.
1: I was shaking so bad I couldn't even print.
0: Okay, got it. All right. It caused you all kinds of physical ailments. Okay, here, and how are you now?
1: I'm doing good.
0: Okay,
1: and you're now taking
0: a normal amount of lithium, correct? Or you're off lithium completely?
1: I'm off completely.
0: Oh, good. Okay, you sound. You don't sound as depressed you were as you were at the beginning of the phone call. Okay, so you were depressed. The overdose of lithium. How long a period did that happen? For over what period of time?
1: It was about an 8 month period.
0: Okay. And here's the problem you have. You went to the hospital and I get it. There was a lot of grief there. And I'm not at all disputing that because it sounds like it's no fun doing that. But here are your damages. You lost weight and you were really, really depressed for 8 months. And so what do you think that's worth? Let's say you're on a jury. And then you have a guy named Robert show up and give exactly those symptoms and what happened. And you're asked to determine the, quote, damages. How big, how much suffering did you do? What kind of money do you think you would get? Or how much money do you think you would give?
1: I have no idea.
0: Yeah. Okay, that's fair. The point is, I don't think that is worth a whole lot of money. I really don't.
1: Okay.
0: However, that's my call on it. But then I don't do this kind of work. This is a medical malpractice case, and I don't know what the prognosis is. So what I'm going to ask you to do is go to my website. Go to handleonthelaw.com, and you'll talk to a lawyer, and they do medical malpractice, and you will get what I think is the same answer that I've given to you. I don't know. It's, I'm sorry this happened to you, sorta, kind of. I don't know if that sounded sincere or not, but hey, what can I tell you? Diane. Hello, Diane. Welcome. Hello, Diane. Are you there?
2: I am here.
0: Yes, ma'am. What can I do for you?
2: Okay, I have a situation that has to do with Zelle. And I hired a consultant, and in the same meeting, after he told me what the fee was, and I paid it, we talked some more. He said, this is actually going to be more involved. I really need it to be a larger amount. So I'm going to refund you by Zelle as soon as I get back to my house or whatever. In the meanwhile, I wanted to get the whole thing squared away, and I paid him the additional fee. That was 3 months ago. I've been asking him almost weekly to return the money. He said he checked his bank. It went through, and I said, can you prove it to me? And he wouldn't send me documentation. Finally, he sends me a documentation that it went to another person because he put in one digit wrong in my phone number.
0: Okay, so what's your question?
2: What do I do? How do I get my money back?
0: You sue him.
2: Oh, you sue him.
0: Yeah, you sue him.
2: You got a small claim.
0: Yeah, exactly. Exactly. The money didn't go to you.
2: Oh.
0: He screwed up. And it doesn't matter. Yeah, it doesn't matter where that money went. It didn't go to you. And he was liable. He made the error, not Zelle. He made the error. So you take him to court. How much money does he owe you?
2: About $2,000.
0: Yeah, you go to small claims court. That's worth it. You know, it's not $40.
2: Okay.
0: I get those phone calls all the time. Gee, and I ask, how much are you out? $40. I go, okay, that's worth it, isn't it? It's going to cost you over $100 to actually file the suit, and you're going to take a half a day to go into court and argue the case. Sure, you're going to win, all for $40. Doesn't that make sense, right? Oh, yeah. Okay, Peter. Hello, Peter. Welcome to Handle on the Law.
3: Thank you. I operate an outdoor art show.
0: You also operate a speakerphone. Are you? You're on a speakerphone, right?
3: No, I mean my phone goes into my hearing aid. So
0: okay, got it. All right, fair enough. Or you're sitting on the toilet or whatever. Yes. Okay.
3: Yeah.
0: You are.
3: Okay.
0: Hey, I'll tell you what. Because I don't want to cut you off because we only have like about a minute. So what I want to do is put you on hold. Keep you to the next hour if you'll hang on, and you'll be first up. So that way I don't cut you off at the knees. All right?
3: Okay, sure.
0: So I'll put him on hold. Boy, that's usually I hang up on people doing that. How about that? Hey, I guess my amygdala really kicked in to calm me down. 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
7: Still dangerous. I'm Paul Stevens, Fox News. That nor'easter barreling through the East Coast has turned deadly. One man killed by a falling tree in Brooklyn, New York, and a swimmer missing off of Long Island. Fox Weather's Caroline Elliott is on Long Island with more.
8: So it is another windy day here on Long Beach, and we know that wind will continue to be a problem all throughout the day. We know in the last hour that wind advisory was upgraded to a high wind warning. And we're also talking with Nassau County Emergency Management, who told us that also flooding could be a risk later today. That advisory is in effect until 6 o'clock tonight. So that will continue to be something we're monitoring all throughout the day.
7: Meantime, Fox Weather's Katie Byrne is in Ocean City, New Jersey, with a report from there.
9: We've got the bay just a few blocks away, but water is coming from there, and it's submerging roads completely. People who live in these homes are telling me this is the worst flooding they have seen since Sandy, and some of them even think that it's actually sticking around a little bit longer than it did with that storm. But how deep this water gets, you can imagine. People aren't really leaving these homes at this point. I saw a lot of neighbors on their porches talking to each other from their porches yesterday. Amazingly here, most people have power, so they're able to kind of hunker down and ride this out from inside, but some people are still trying to get out.
7: And we have word now there are four American tourists among six people killed after an explosion leveled a building Friday in Athens, Greece. The two American couples were staying in the building in the historic district right near the Acropolis. The blast also injuring two people in a neighboring building and sending debris flying as far as three blocks away. The mayor of Athens says at this point a major gas leak is thought to be the cause, but a full investigation is underway. 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
10: 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Last year's show was canceled due to the federal government shutdown. 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
1: The following is a pre-recorded program. This is Handle on the Law, marginal legal advice where I give you very marginal legal advice. Sometimes absolutely rotten advice, but hey, what can I tell you? I'm licensed, you can complain all you want, and they don't care. A story here in actually San Bernardino, which is a suburb east of Los Angeles by an hour or two. And San Bernardino, as I talked to an early caller, is the meth capital of the United States. It seems that every other house in the garage, there's a meth lab. And how do we know that? Because every other garage blows up. And meth is manufactured by these gangs who, well, in the garage, they manufacture gangs. And it's it can blow up. That's a side story. But, okay, here is an issue that has been around for years. And it has to do with wokeness, and it has to do with political correctness. And in California, it remains illegal for a school district to force teachers and other staff to alert parents about their child's gender identity. But a judge just ruled if parents ask the school, the school has to tell the parents. And this is a big case, been watched across the country, and it deals with parental rights, and it deals with their children's rights. One of the things in California, for example, if you have a young girl who is pregnant, the school cannot tell the parents that the girl is pregnant. That's the law. Now, that gets very weird because you have people that are saying, wait a minute, if my child is pregnant, I want to know about it. And if the kid takes medication in school, the school has to share with the parents anytime medication is missed or the child is, let's say, acting out as a result of medication that is not appropriately given to the kid. And so this one has to do with, gender rights. And the definition of what is gender and how anybody, in this case, a student, identifies himself or herself or itself or they self, whatever is being used. And the judge said that there is no requirement that the school district on its own, after learning of transgender issues with the child, no requirement that the school contact parents and let the parents know of it. The law, according to this judge, and he's looking at what the law is in California and what the Supreme Court has said, basically took a middle course, is that there's no requirement that the school tell the parents. A school district can say, you will not tell the parents or we will tell the parents. And the judge says, that's fine, unless the parents ask, is my child identifying with another gender than a biological gender. Now, in reality, I don't understand how parents wouldn't know. So let's say you have a boy who goes to school dressed dressed and wears a boa and goes into the girls' bathroom. And instead of Terrence calls at this point herself, because identifies as a girl, and I'm a big fan of whatever the hell you want to call yourself, knock your socks off. And all of a sudden, Terrence becomes Lulu. I can't imagine the parents wouldn't know. But kids keep it hidden from parents. So anyway, that's the latest. And it is, this really has to do with, I think the biggest issue is going to the restroom, is guys who identify as girls going into the girls' restroom. Although, you know, girls' restroom just have stalls, so it's not like, you know, they're showing, you know, their junk, assuming that they're still keeping their junk. And that's a whole other issue, is that a lot of these trans kids or people in general don't remove their private parts. They don't, which I find absolutely fascinating. And when they do, and here's something that you probably don't know, and I didn't know till I started looking at it, it's there are people that are trans men who become women who only remove their testicles. Really? Yeah, that's a thing. That is a thing. Now, my theory is that they only remove their testicles because they can go to a vet, and it's a lot cheaper than going to a medical doctor. But, you know, so be it. Okay, let's take some phone calls. Peter, here we go. Thanks for hanging on. What can I do for you, Peter?
2: So I run an art show outdoors. A obese woman comes into the event to shop. She leaves her wheelchair in her vehicle, which she later told us. She's shopping using a literally a shopping cart to walk around and keep her stable. Another gentleman who uses a handicapped scooter backs up. His buzzer goes off. He hits her cart. She falls down, takes a tumble, goes to the paramedics. She's probably in the hospital for 2 weeks. And we didn't get served yet, but we got a letter of they will, you know, letter of evidence. Don't destroy anything. So my question is, how much culpability, liability do
1: I
2: have?
1: Okay, that's a good question. First of all, if they're asking you to preserve evidence, trust me, they're going to sue you. Okay, that's for starters. Now, when you say you run an outdoor event, what do you do? What actually is the outdoor event?
2: It's an art fair, and we charge.
1: Okay, it's an art fair. So you've got a guy who is in a scooter, who has not employed in any way by the art fair, who hits a woman not employed by the art fair. Because she put the wheelchair in the car and she used a shopping cart. And did you pull, I assume you provided the shopping cart?
2: No. She's using that just like you, brought her own, used that instead of a wheelchair.
1: I don't think that has much to do with anything. I don't think there's much culpability. That doesn't mean you're not going to get sued, because here is the assumption is that you have the insurance, which I'm assuming you do have insurance running this fair. Am I right on that?
2: Of course, yes.
1: Okay, so here it gets really easy. I don't think there's anything there. I do believe that you're going to get sued because everybody sues everybody. And the reason you're going to get sued, even if they're just a little bit of a nail to hang your hat on, is because you have the deep pockets. Now, the good news is you have insurance. And the first thing you do is right now you turn it over to your insurance company and say, hey, you take care of this. And you'll be getting a letter probably saying we would like to settle this. My client has been grievously injured and it's your fault or you have liability. You turn that over to your insurance company. That's what you do. And that's what they do. And you're going to be fine. Yeah, I'm going to be fine. What kind of art, by the way? Like pornographic art kind of stuff?
2: Of course. What else?
1: Excellent. Oh, well said. Okay. Yeah, guy's been listening to my show for a while. And as I talk about liability and anything to hang your hat on, what happens when you get into a car accident? What happens if there is a slip and fall? You've been injured, not your fault. So now who do you go after? Well, you go after everybody who's liable, and you probably don't even know if you have liability or not. I'll tell you, if an insurance company contacts you, they think you have a liability, and or they think their insured has liability, so they're going to offer you a little bit of money just to get rid of you. 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

0: Yeah.
1: It might be the wrong name. The attorney that did this, he said it's not relevant. What do you think?
0: Yeah, I don't think it's particularly relevant. I don't. The only question I have is how big is the trust? That's for starters.
1: Well, it's grown over the years. You know, you got, you know, stock and stuff in there.
0: Okay, that means you're not interested in telling me how big the trust is. By the way, I'm just being nosy, so I'll let you go on that one. Because it is not relevant. Yeah, there's. I don't think there's much of an issue because what you know, the names. Basically, a trust is written, and you want to write the trust that there's no confusion whatsoever. And normally, if there is confusion and you're afraid of a contest or a contested trust, is when beneficiaries are changed around. You leave one out. You decide to add one in. And all of a sudden, especially if you leave one out, there are you've got the person you've left out coming right back and saying, hey, that's not the case. That's wrong. I was left out inadvertently. But in this case, you should be fine. I tend to agree with the lawyer. Yeah.
1: That's not an issue, but I'm concerned, like, we have our house in there.
0: Yeah, I don't think it matters.
1: Recorded.
0: I don't think it, yeah,
1: now,
0: I don't, what are they going to say? What are they going to say? The trust is no good. You still have the house. No, you're fine. I mean, it's not going to go anyplace. So I agree with that other lawyer. You are absolutely fine. Dennis. Hi, Dennis. Welcome to Handle on the Law.
2: Hi, Bill. Thanks for answering my call.
0: Sure.
2: Here's my situation. I was stopped at a red light. I got rear-ended, tapped by a U-Haul truck. My head snapped at, you know, got the information. I already settled with my insurance company on the car damage. That's settled. Now I'm going through the chiropractor, and I'm represented by a law firm. My concerns is, like, it's a couple of things. Like, I'm on limited income. I'm homeless. And what's the split? And then once they settle,
0: well, you have a retainer. You signed a retainer agreement, Dennis.
2: Yes, I did.
0: Well, and the percent and the percentage is right there on the retainer agreement. Do you know exactly what percentage they're taking?
2: No.
0: Well, I mean, you got to ask. You have to look at the. You have to look at the document.
2: Okay.
0: And there it is. I mean, it tells you. And usually it's about a third, sometimes 40%. Okay. Yeah. And if you're in that lane, yeah, then it's about right. But take a look at it. Just look. That's easy.
2: Okay, I will.
0: All right.
2: And my next question is, since I'm on limited income, once the settlement comes, this might be where I need to find a tax man. Because
0: No, there's no taxes. Nope, there's no taxes on that.
2: So it won't affect my Social Security and SSI?
0: Yeah, you still take all of it. Yeah, there's no taxes on that. You still get Social Security. You still get SSI. This is money.
2: It won't affect my benefits.
0: Nope, they're not going to affect your benefits. You're going to be fine. The only thing, if you were on Medi-Cal, and that's the California version of Medicare, but you're on SSI. You're on the feds, so I wouldn't worry about it. You're going to be good. You're fine. All right, there you go.
2: You're the best.
0: Okay, you got it. Yeah, I am the best. When I tell you, yeah, you're going to get money, yeah, don't worry about taxes. I am the best. You notice how that works? Eric. Hi, Eric.
3: Hi, Bill. My son kind of scratched, side-siped the car in a parking garage, left his name and number, and now the guy's trying to extort him.
0: For
3: basically.
0: What?
3: Well, like, he wants $3,500 and a rental car, so, you know, $4,000 or $5,000.
0: Okay.
3: And it's maybe $500 to $1,000.
0: All right, so what's your question?
3: What, I mean, do we go through insurance after all?
0: Yeah, you turn it over to your insurance. Does your son have insurance? Car insurance?
3: Yeah, with me.
0: Yeah. What do you mean, through you? But there's an insurance policy there, correct?
3: Yeah.
0: You turn it over to the insurance policy. Turn it over to the insurance company. They'll do it.
3: And they'll fight him?
0: Yeah, oh yeah. No, they'll fight him. Of course, that's part of insurance. When you buy insurance, auto insurance, you're not only buying liability where if you're at fault, they pay the liability.

liability, they also have to defend you. And so you just turn over to your insurance company and you go, here, enjoy yourself. And what they'll do is they won't give him jack. And what they'll say to him is, we'll see you in court. Go right ahead. And if and now it could be that they go to small claims court against you. But I think what happens, and I'm trying to think because I've never had this case and I don't do auto litigation stuff. I don't do much of anything. Is I think the insurance company immediately kicks it up to superior court. And now he's in superior court asking for $4,000 or $5,000 on a scratch. So just turn it over to your insurance company. They'll handle it and they'll negotiate with them. What happens. All right. Let me quickly tell you, and I talk about this all the time, both on my morning show and on this program, and that's about privacy. Man, people call me all the time and go, Bill, my rights have been invaded. Someone has my information and I want to know what I can do with it, do about it. Not a whole lot. Because you have no privacy. All of your information is available online, where you buy, what you buy, your driving record, your any lawsuits that you've had. I mean, it's all out there, where you've lived, where you've worked. And so let me tell you what happens, too. 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

0: News. I'm Paul Stevens. The New Jersey coastline taking a big hit from an ongoing nor'easter that's tapping into memories of Superstorm Sandy back in 2012.
1: People who live in these homes are telling me this is the worst flooding they have seen since Sandy, and some of them even think that it's actually sticking around a little bit longer than it did with that storm. But how deep this water gets, you can imagine.
0: Fox Weather's Katie Byrne in Ocean City, New Jersey. President Trump rejecting a proposal from Iran to reopen the Strait of Hormuz and restart talks to end the current war.
2: Per the Wall Street Journal, Iran had proposed a seven-day ceasefire during which the U.S. would lift its naval blockade, unfreeze some Iranian assets, and lift sanctions on oil exports. In turn, Iran would reopen the Strait of Hormuz and start negotiations on its nuclear program.
0: Fox's Madeline Rivera in D.C. 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

0: And welcome back to Handle on the Law, Marginal Legal Advice. Dolly. Hi, Dolly. Welcome to Handle on the Law.
1: Hi, Bill. My husband and I own a piece of property in a city in Southern California. It is currently being used for commercial purposes, grandfathered in use. It has been rezoned for multi-unit residential, should we stop using it for commercial. They're doing a street widening project and taking 14 feet of our property for this project. Do they have to compensate us for that?
0: Yeah, they should. I mean, are they doing it via eminent domain, or is there an easement that the city has on the property?
1: Well, it's interesting. They've in the newest survey, there is now an easement that didn't exist before.
0: Ah, so, okay. You can't just throw easements on the property. It doesn't quite work that way. Now, they can take property by eminent domain, but they're not taking your entire property. Yeah, that's an interesting one. Can they just arbitrarily take the property? Now, when you build a piece of property and you buy a lot, they can force you to put a sidewalk in, et cetera. But if they're here, you are living in it, and they come out and go, hey, we're going to take 14 feet of your property for whatever purpose we need, a legitimate purpose. They're not just arbitrarily doing it, so they're widening the street. What kind of documents were you given that said they have a right to do that?
1: Well, so far, nothing. We have been to the city multiple times. We have had attorneys write letters to the city.
0: And the city's doing nothing, right?
1: Nothing, right. Yeah.
0: Have they actually started yet?
1: Yes, they have started widening the street, but they have not taken any property yet. And it has a business on it, and it would require us to relocate.
0: So they've taken letters. I think you actually have to hire an attorney to file an action against the city. Go right to court. I mean, wow. I don't know what else you could do.
1: Yeah, so they're not just going to be nice guys.
0: I guess not. Not even explaining it to you. No, because have they taken it by eminent domain? That's a court case. Have they decided they have an easement? That's a court case if there's no easement filed or they just filed one. And short of a city ordinance, I don't know if they could do that. And even I don't know with the city ordinance whether they can or not. Where is this, Dolly?
1: It's in Ontario, California.
0: Yeah, I have no idea. I know that they don't have dentists in Ontario.
1: They do, too.
0: All right, you're welcome. Samuel. Hello, Samuel. You're up. Welcome.
2: How you doing, Bill?
0: Yes, sir.
2: So my question is, I was donating plasma at a plasma donation center for a while, and my doctor wanted me to take a hepatitis vaccine, an immunization, and they gave me a false positive, right? So they put me on a donor referral list. I'm trying to get off of it. It's a very opaque process. They're giving me the runarounds. What can I do? It's been a while. They keep giving me the runarounds. They don't want to
0: take
2: me
0: what
2: off.
0: Is that? Okay, well, hold on a minute. What does that mean? They put you on a donor list. I don't even know what that means.
2: Yeah, NDDR is a National Donor Deferral.
0: No, I understand. But what do they figure you're donating?
2: Plasma.
0: Plasma, and your doctor doesn't want you to do it because of the hepatitis medication. Correct?
2: Well, I'm not taking hepatitis. She gave me an immunization, like a vaccine to prevent hepatitis. So I took it, and that gave me a false positive.
0: Okay, got it. So now you can't be on that donor list, and you want to be a donor.
2: Want to be
0: a donor, or you don't want to be a donor?
2: I do want to be a donor.
0: Okay, so now, and you can't tell them to get off the list. Now, I am not an expert in plasma donation law. I am an expert in sperm donation because of what I did for so many years. And frankly, I wanted to be a sperm donor so desperately I started practicing when I was about 12 to be a sperm donor.
2: Yeah.
0: You know what? Wow. And they won't change it. So, and you've gone through
2: No, they don't.
3: Okay, go
2: ahead. Yes, I've gone through the process of contacting corporate office. I've gave them my documentation, my health records.
3: So you're a good guy and you want to be a donor and they're not going to let you be a donor. And so what do you do? What are your damages? You can't donate. Psychological damages? Because you can't prove that.
2: They pay you for compensation, so I'm losing out on money.
3: So here it is. So I would have gotten X number of dollars if I gave plasma. And so your damages are that they took you off a list where you would have made money if they kept you on the list. Now, if you are on the donor list, does that mean you automatically do or ask to give plasma?
2: Donate plasma.
3: Okay, I get it. And but that's actually not a donation, but they call it a donation. And how many times a year how many times a year do you donate?
2: Well, twice a week. I could donate twice a week. That's $120 a week. So it's been like about 4 months now that I haven't donated.
3: Okay,
2: so give me the runaround.
3: Let me ask this. Hold on a minute. A few questions. Yeah. How long were you donating twice a week?
2: About 6 months.
3: Okay,
2: since
3: 6 months.
2: April.
3: Okay, so let me ask you this. You're going to sue for damages. I don't even know if you have a case there. But let's say you do. You're going to sue for damages. What do you want? Money, obviously. And how much money? What do you think that's worth?
2: I just want to get off the list so I could donate. But if I could sue for money, $120 I'm missing out every week of compensation for donating plasma.
3: Right. And you want money, how much money? Yeah. How much money? All you can do is get money. Now, you could file a suit asking a judge to force them to put you back on the donor list. Okay, that's going to be a real hassle, so you're not going to be able to do that because that's going to cost you thousands of dollars. So now you're asking for money.
2: Right.
3: Because those are your damages. Your real damages are money. So $120 a week or twice a week, so that's $280 a week, right?
2: It's $70 each donation.
3: Okay, so it's $120
2: a week. $120.
3: Okay, $120 a week.
2: Yeah.
3: Okay, and for how long would you be donating and how much money do you want?
2: I'll be donating almost twice a week. I was donating
3: for how long? How long?
2: For 2, 3, 5 years, forever, I guess.
3: Okay, which one? Because they're all different numbers. 2 years is one thing, 3 years is one thing, 5 years is another. What do you think?
2: Well, let's say three.
3: Okay,
2: let's say three.
3: So here is the question. You're saying you're screwing me out of money that I would be getting in the future. So I want 3 years worth of money. And then as soon as they write you the check, you change your mind and go, you know what? I've stopped donating. And that's exactly, if you were suing me, that's what I would say. And how do we know that he's not going to stop after 6 months? And if you're going to go for it, and I don't know, and what is forever? I don't know how much forever is. I mean, is it 200 years? Is it 100 years?
2: You can't donate sperm for a certain amount of time.
3: I don't know. You can theoretically donate sperm forever. I'm still, I'm married. I'm married, and, I still practice donating sperm because whenever my wife, says, "Hey, Bill, let's get frisky tonight," I just give her $300. Say, "Here, take care of yourself. Leave me alone." That's too personal. The point is, that's too speculative.
2: Yeah, that makes sense, though.
3: Yeah, you're not going to. Thing you can do is force them to, based on your medical record, force them to put you back on the list. But there are damages, but it's too speculative. You can't have speculative damages. You can't have damages where, let's say you prevail and get 2 years worth. And then the next week you go, I'm done because I'm in it for the money and I've gotten the money. So why should I go in? This is Handle on the Law.
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0: Welcome back. Handle on the Law. Carrie, your turn.
1: Hi.
0: Yes.
1: Hi, Bill. Long-time listener, first-time caller. This is a question I have about Tesla. And what rights do I have in the state of California to remove my husband as the app administrator of my Tesla vehicle?
0: Who?
1: The Tesla was leased under him as an existing customer, and he registered it to me. And I know the state of California has changed laws regarding this recently in this year.
0: Okay, let's start with, I have absolutely no idea about any laws that have been changed. However, is the Tesla in your name exclusively?
1: Yes, I have title and registration.
0: Oh,
1: yes.
0: Then that's easy. You simply tell Tesla, as an owner of the vehicle, that your husband is to be removed as administrator. I don't want him to be administrating my Tesla.
1: The situation is because he was an existing customer and the lease started under his name.
0: So what?
1: Okay.
0: You own the car.
1: Okay.
0: So what? It's like, I'm selling you the car and there's some kind of an issue. And I say, I used to own the car, but I don't anymore. So that's, I've said many, many times, if my grandmother had Nards, she would be my grandfather. But you know what? She doesn't, which still means she's the grandmother. So you're fine. Just call Tesla and say, I'm history with this. I want my husband to be off of this as an administrator, which you have the right to do as an owner of a Tesla. Of course. Laura. Hi, Laura. Okay. Radio. Okay, Laura, what can I do for you?
2: Oh, hi, Bill. 2 years ago, I was walking my dog. There was a fence in front of the yard, and these two dogs came charging at my dog on a sidewalk. My dog jumped back. They had their garbage can in the parkway. He and I hit the garbage can. When he jumped back, he went back into the street and got hit by a car. He's fine, but it's a $1,600 bill. And I did send them a certified letter telling them that I was going to file a small claims report right after that happened, but I haven't followed through.
0: When you say 2 years, has it been 2 years since the accident?
2: Correct.
0: Over 2 years, under 2 years, to the day?
2: Over 2 years.
0: Yeah, your history. You have 2 years.
2: Even though dogs are considered property?
0: Doesn't matter. It doesn't matter. You have been damaged. Your property was damaged. And you have 2 years to file a lawsuit for property damage. That's basically it.
2: I thought it was three for property.
0: No, I think it's two. I think it's two. But, maybe I'm wrong.
2: But if it is 3 years?
0: Then you file. Then you file. Here's my damages, $1,600.
2: Do I need to send another letter, though?
0: No. Have you already demanded the money? Have you already demanded the money?
2: Yes.
0: Okay, you're fine. Then you go ahead and file the lawsuit. Okay.
2: Okay, great. Thank you.
0: I should look that up. I assume it's two. And how hard it would be for me to look that up. But you want to know something? Not only do I do this show and have for decades now, you would think I would know the answer to a question like that. And the reason I probably don't is I just don't care. See how that works? I'm that kind of guy. Janet. Hi, Janet.
3: Good morning.
0: Yes, ma'am.
3: Thank you. I'm involved in a lemon lawsuit, and it started over 2 years ago. And at this point, we're pretty frustrated because there's no interaction between us and the lawyer unless I contact them, and it takes multiple, like the last time it was probably cell phone calls and four emails before there's anything that comes back.
0: Yeah.
3: And there's been a hearing and everything without them telling me.
0: Wow, there was a hearing and they didn't tell you there was a hearing?
3: Yes.
0: Ooh, okay. First of all, I was about to tell you that if they didn't contact you, you could argue abandonment of client, and that is really a bad, bad thing for a lawyer. They didn't abandon you, they're just treating you like crap. And so what you do is I'd write them an email. I wouldn't call them anymore. Write an email saying, this feels like you're abandoning me. You refuse to take my phone calls unless I send multiple emails and call you multiple times. And what you did is you went to a hearing and did not inform me of the hearing, representing me. And now that's a bad one, too. And you simply say, what is going on? I want to know exactly what is happening. Otherwise, I'm going to the state bar and I'm going to issue a complaint against you. I think that is probably the strongest ammunition that you have.
3: Okay.
0: Try that.
3: Right. Well,
0: okay. What kind of car? By the way, what kind of car?
3: Oh, it's a Buick Envision Avenir. It was top of the line. The night we got it, we had a problem, but I just thought, oh, we'll take it back. They'll fix it. And it's been electrical.
0: Yeah, it's always a problem. It's hard because you're actually suing the manufacturer. You're not suing the dealership. Yeah. And suing manufacturers, right. I mean, you're suing, what is it, General Motors that owns Buick? I think
3: it is.
0: So. So you're suing you're suing General Motors for a defect in manufacturing. And that is no joke because you're not suing the guy next door because a branch of a tree is over on your property. You're suing General Motors. Now, is it have you gone to a law firm that specializes in lemon law?
3: Yes, and
0: okay,
3: I
0: good.
3: Hesitate to say their name.
0: No, don't say the name. Don't say the name.
3: Anything, but,
0: because you want to go to a group of attorneys or an attorney that specializes because it's that kind of subspecialty where you want that expertise. But you have done exactly what you're supposed to do. 2 years is a long time. I mean, it can take months. They don't just roll over. But you have to be given the information and the opportunity to figure out exactly what's going on. David. Hello, David. You're up.
4: Oh, good morning, Bill. I got a question about a plumbing service that I contacted a couple of weeks ago, and they came out and took a look at my exterior storm drains in preparation for El Nino, and they gave me a quote of $2,800 for the hydrojetting of the drains. Well, last week they sent a different company out who performed the services, and once they were completed, they asked for payment. The original quote that I received was $2,800. And when the person who did the service finished, he charged me $1,600, which I paid for with a credit card. Now the company that I originally contracted with is sending me invoices for the full $2,800.
0: Right. Yep.
4: Am I responsible for the difference?
0: Sure. Of course. And I'll tell you why. Because you contracted with them to clean out your storm drains. And that is exactly what they did. And they found a company that would do it for less. But your storm drains were still cleaned out. And you signed a contract saying, you know what? I'm only charging you $1,600. Let me ask you this. What if it were... let me throw a hypothetical at you. So you have a company that's owned by a guy who's going to send his kid out there, and it's going to cost him nothing, no labor. And does that mean that you pay nothing? What they did is they subcontracted out. You agreed to $2,800. The job was done. Yeah, absolutely. Yeah. Yep. You are responsible. Congratulations. I know you really wanted to hear that, didn't you? All right. Tell you something else. If you're an injury, I've been telling you, talking about that this morning. I've had more than a few phone calls, and it was you've been rear-ended. In one case, it was a rear-ender, and you're hurt. And so, what do you do? Well, if you're hurt and it's not your fault, then you basically need a lawyer. I mean, there's no way you're going to be able to do this on your own. And the worse you are hurt, the bigger a case it becomes, obviously. 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
7: Direct hit. I'm Roxanne Evans, Fox News. People in the Mid-Atlantic states are being urged to use caution as a strong nor'easter passed through. Here's Fox's Gurnall Scott.
8: Heavy rain and high winds continue to batter the eastern U.S., from canceled flights in Boston to the shutdown of the road on and off Hatteras Island in North Carolina. The Jersey Shore has also seen its share of damage and disruption, according to New Jersey Governor Mikey Sherrill.
9: The Department of Environmental Protection will inspect the beaches and compile a damage report. We will start fixing what we can and submit an application for federal assistance if appropriate.
8: While the worst of the weather is expected to move through before the work week starts, the cleanup in many states will continue through Monday. Gurnall Scott, Fox News.
7: President Trump is in Illinois today to attend the President's Cup at the Medina Country Club for the closing ceremony. The president speaking to reporters about the state of the economy and the Iran conflict before departing the White House.
10: We have the best income numbers per individual in the history of our country. People are making more money than they've ever made before. With all of that, oil will come dropping down as soon as Iran gives up. As soon as the war is over, which will be soon, oil is going to come plummeting down and oil prices are coming down.
7: And this comes as President Trump rejected a proposal from Iran that would reopen the Strait of Hormuz. The president says the regime wants to reopen the waterway because, in his words, quote, they have no money coming in. UK police arrested five men near an airbase used by the United States on suspicion of preparing a terrorist attack. Authorities are investigating an Iran link as one possibility. 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
11: From Lake Tarpon this morning, the Pinellas County Sheriff's Office says the boater went out on the lake in an 18-foot skiff Friday night and never returned. Searchers found the boat before they found the body. His identity has not been disclosed. A civilian assailant is arrested after breaking into MacDill Air Force Base. Officials say the suspect violently engaged with security. The suspect and the officer were sent to the hospital with non-life-threatening injuries. A dog owner's arrested after neighbors in a Miami high-rise were worried about the health of a dog left on his balcony. Neighbor Catalina Balzano tells NBC 6 News the French bulldog looked malnourished and neglected.
12: He just looked like he wasn't going to make it much longer.
11: Miami-Dade County jail records list Kevin Benjamin as being charged with animal cruelty. Animal control officers took the dog away for treatment. With Florida's News, I'm Wayne Rustin.
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1: This is Handle on the Law, marginal legal advice, where I tell you you have absolutely no case. Now, if you remember the Palisades Eaton fires that happened a couple of years ago, this was probably one of the worst, if not the worst, city fire, major wildfire that happened within a city that I ever remember. 16,000 homes and businesses were destroyed. I mean, this thing went so fast, and I was watching it on TV, as many people do. And I have friends who lost their houses in there. I mean, people that work at the same radio station I do had just literally lost their houses. And these are expensive homes either. I don't know if any were under $1 million, if not more, but that's Southern California, where a Cracker Jack box is $1 million. And so one of the big issues of the fire is that the city water supply, that's the LA Department of Water and Power, was accused of not having enough water. The fire hydrants went south very quickly because the immensity of the fire itself was so great, and it was moving at such a rapid pace that every single fire hydrant was being used. And these hydrants, the city water supply, are not designed to have every single one disperse water, and because it's going to run out of water, the water pressure is going to fall really quickly. Because keep in mind, a lot of the Palisades, this was up a hill where this water pressure really failed. And so there wasn't enough water. Now, the argument was, and I believe this, is that there were 100-mile-an-hour winds going on that fanned the flames. And there were firefighters that literally were driving and running away for their lives. It was moving so quickly. There was no chance that any water would have been able to stop that fire. However, you got to find someone at fault. And so what a lot of these homeowners did is they filed claims against the LA Department of Water and Power, saying that the city failed to ensure adequate water to fight the Palisades fire. And that is a real problem, because if we're talking in the tens of billions of dollars of damage here. And so a couple of things. First of all, there's the lawsuits were filed. And then in California, the Senate introduced a bill, 1153, that would clarify that public water agencies do not have a duty to design, build, or maintain a water system for wildfire defense or suppression. The inability to maintain a water supply or water pressure during a wildfire is not a substantial cause of fire damage. The argument is it didn't cause the fire, but it should have had the ability to fight the fire. And one of the defenses are, give me a break. There's no one could have stopped this fire, which I believe. But the premise is there that the city should take into account wildfires and should have a city water supply that is able to do that. Well, the city comes back and says that water systems are designed for providing safe and clean drinking water and provide water to aid in small structure fires, not designed for climate-driven wildfires, especially of this magnitude. And the lawsuit says it doesn't matter how big, it doesn't matter how hot or expansive or how fast a fire is running, the city has a duty to maintain a water supply that can deal with it. And the city says, you're crazy. That's not our job. And we didn't design it for that job. And if you look at the fire hydrants, they're to douse home fires. You know, not miles of fires. Well, what the state says is, guess what? The cities do not have the duty to do that, do not have the duty to maintain water systems that can deal with that kind of wildfire. Can you imagine the cost of that? Can you imagine they have to repipe the whole city because the pipes themselves aren't big enough and redo fire hydrants? I mean, it makes absolutely no sense. And then the argument is, what is a water system supposed to do? Aren't they supposed to deliver clean water? Water that you can drink, healthy water, and that's it? So there was also an issue is there was one reservoir that was empty and had been empty for a year because of repairs, and it was up in the hill. But the argument is it wouldn't have helped. And it probably wouldn't have helped. Okay, that's it. Interesting case. I agree with that. I don't know how a city can be forced to do that. Okay. Here's an interesting question. I usually don't do these, but I'm going to. Darren, you're up. Welcome to the show. Yo, Darren. Yes.
2: Yeah, I'm here.
1: Yeah. Okay.
2: Hey, Bill. Hey, Bill. I have a question for you. Kind of a strange question, but let's go. Let's shoot it. We have an amazing national debt.
1: Yes, we do.
2: It's outrageous. You know, it's crazy.
1: Right.
2: Question is this. Why don't we just default on the loan?
1: Well, people
2: tell
1: do that.
2: Whoever we owe the money to.
1: Yeah,
2: could. We're not going to go pound sand. We're not going to pay it. What are
1: Understood.
2: They going to do? Repossess America?
1: No, they don't do that. Because you've had countries that have done exactly that. Argentina has done it twice. Greece has done it once, where they default on the money that's owed. And here's what ends up happening. No lawsuits. But what ends up happening is that those countries end up being excluded from the world community of finance. No one touches them. The IMF, the International Monetary Fund, is never going to deal with them. We're not for years. It took Argentina almost 15, 20 years to get out of that, and they were able to repay part of it. And they usually restructure the loans. That's what normally happens. Very, very few countries default. So the United States would never default, because if it defaults, it stops being the economy that runs the world. That's it. It just stops. It falls out of it. It becomes irrelevant economically. And the U.S. does not want to be irrelevant economically, particularly when you're talking about. Go ahead.
2: Would we really become economically
1: irrelevant,
2: unmanageable? Because
1: we are absolutely.
2: The whole world runs on the dollar.
1: But
2: they can't take us out.
1: Doesn't matter. Let's say you have a bond. You have a stock of General Motors, and it goes bankrupt and it refuses to pay you. You're going to buy more General Motors stock? You don't trust them.
2: No.
1: That's exactly the case. No one would rely on the United States. The dollar would collapse, by the way, as the world currency, because no one would collapse. No one would ever buy a dollar again. So it's a political issue, but legally you can't go bankrupt. Countries don't go bankrupt. What they do is default, as you said. And that's the outcome. So we're just going to go more and more into national debt, on which the interest is going to be 80% of our budget. Okay. I mean, can you imagine $40 trillion? When it was $20 trillion, I went nuts. When it was $10 trillion, I went crazy. It's unsustainable, but it doesn't seem to be. So there's the answer. And bankruptcy. Now, states can go bankrupt. Isn't that interesting? California could go bankrupt. We've had utilities go bankrupt up in Washington. We've had counties go bankrupt. Orange County here in Southern California, I mean, a very big county. It went bankrupt, but countries don't go bankrupt. But I'll tell you what does happen, and that is if you believe you have privacy, you are completely out of your mind. There is no privacy. It doesn't exist. Here's a story I want to share with you. There was a man whose car insurance jumped 20%, and he had no accidents, no tickets, and he figured, why did that happen so quickly? Well, it turned out that his car was getting all the information about him, that black box, you know, how fast he goes, how quickly he brakes. The turns were not appropriate. And what they did is then data brokers bought that information. And then the data brokers sold that information back to his insurance company. So they could figure out, you know, what, how much to charge him. 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
4: Hey, I'm Brant, and her name is Sherry.
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0: So would your property, equestrian property, and sisters in charge of the trust, it's been over a year and a half. It's pushing 2 years. I mean, how hard can it be?
1: I don't know. I'm not the trustee.
0: Well, you look, you just gut the house, shoot the horses.
1: Okay, let me ask you this.
0: And then,
1: okay, what's in the trust?
0: Sign in the front yard.
1: Okay, all right, let me ask you this. What is in the trust? And how big is the trust?
0: Here's the problem. The little witch conned me into, the lawyer sent me a letter. He goes, you got 120 days to get a copy of the trust. Now, we were getting along fine. And then, so she's like, yeah, that's what that is. You don't need it. I'm like, fine, just go handle it. Let's get rid of this thing. And now it's been 2 years.
1: Okay.
0: Pushing 2 years in November.
1: All right. Let me ask you this. How big is the trust and what is in the trust? Property, stocks, businesses that are owned. What is in the trust?
0: Pretty much the horse property. It's an acre.
1: Okay. And it's okay.
0: You know, guns, whatever.
1: All right. So that's easy. And does the trust call for the property to be sold? Do you know?
0: Yes.
1: Okay. Yeah. 2 years is too long. 2 years is too long. And
0: she's a freaking realtor.
1: Yeah. I know.
0: She's a realtor.
1: Years,
0: how hard
1: okay.
0: Can
1: it doesn't
0: be?
1: Matter. Doesn't matter. I don't care if she's a realtor or not because you can list it with a broker. That's what you do. So, I would have a lawyer send her a letter saying you are way too delayed on this. You are in violation of the terms of the trust. That's one thing you want to write. And the other thing is, I don't know if she's getting paid as a trustee because...
0: Me neither.
1: Okay, well, then you need a copy of that trust. And the lawyer has to produce... So the lawyer says, I want that trust and I want it now.
0: So I had a timeline, you know, when the lawyer sent me... So
1: it doesn't matter. No, it's bull. That's bull. That's crap. 2 years. Oh. And if you don't do it within 2 years, somehow what? You can't see the trust? No, that's crap.
0: Here's one more thing.
1: Yeah.
0: Hold up. There's one more thing. Like, I tore a new one, right? Because I was just fed up. And then I go, hey, look, I just want it done. Just give me the name of the lawyer and I'll just talk to him and get a copy. She goes, no.
1: All right. Then you have to get a lawyer to represent you. That's all. And the problem is, the problem is she's probably going to take the money out of the trust to pay for her lawyer. And so in the end, she'll end up having to pay it, including attorney's fees. And you may also argue that it's a breach of fiduciary trust because a trustee is a fiduciary.
0: Yes.
1: And so, just let her know that she's playing with fire and you're going to need a lawyer. You know, I get it. Yeah, but that's what you do. I mean, you're pissed off at your sister. All right, so beat her up, okay? Yeah, hit her over the head. I don't know. Kathy, welcome to Handle on the Law.
2: Hi. I have a simple question. I have a trust lawyer, and he's very good. However, I changed my trust 3 times in the last 14 years. I asked him 3 months ago to change it again. It's a very simple line. And he keeps saying, I'll do it, I'll do it, I'll do it. Well, I'm going out of the country in 2 months, and I want that trust changed. Do you think I should go to another lawyer?
1: Yes, absolutely. You go to another lawyer. Of course you do.
2: Okay.
1: The lawyer isn't doing the job. So you don't even tell your lawyer. You just go to another lawyer and change the trust. If you have a copy of the trust, which I assume you do.
2: I do, but I have a fiduciary that's attached to the trust. And
1: it
2: everything.
1: Doesn't matter. You can change. You absolutely can change the trust. And it, you call the fiduciary and say, hey, I'm changing the trust. Nothing stops you from changing your trust. It's your trust.
2: Okay, yeah. How do I find a good lawyer?
1: Well, that's another one. You ask, how old are you, by the way, Kathy?
2: I'm 77.
1: Oh, that's not bad. You sound a lot older, but most of your friends are probably still alive. I would ask them, ask around because most people have trust. You like your lawyer, you don't. That's going to be the hard part is finding a good trust lawyer. The good news is it's very simple. So you don't need a real sophisticated trust lawyer.

And so you could probably even go to a paralegal and change it, where you can do it yourself if it's that simple. Yeah, finding a lawyer sometimes is kind of difficult. Now, if you've been injured in an accident, a car accident, you've been rear-ended or T-boned or a slip and fall, or a dog has bitten you, or you've gone to a big box store and the big box has fallen on your head, and you're not at fault, usually that's the case, and you've been injured, also the case, well, then you're dealing with a claim and you're going after the homeowner or the driver. The insurance company ends up paying for it, but you're going after the driver or the facility or the building, and you'll get a call from the insurance company on the other side, and they'll start negotiating with you or trying to negotiate with you. 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

0: I'm Roxanne Evans. British police arrest five men near an airbase used by U.S. forces, suspected of preparing a terrorist attack. President Trump reacting to the news.
1: The arrest in the U.K. was fantastic. Working with Britain, it was an amazing job. We had them under investigation. They were looking to do big damage to our fort. And working with the British worked out great.
0: The nor'easter turns deadly. A fallen tree killed a man in Brooklyn, New York, and a swimmer missing off Long Island. East Coast residents dealing with heavy rain, damaging winds, and coastal flooding.
2: We've had water sticking around here because of the high tide cycles. The bay, that's where all of this water is coming from, and it's several feet deep.
0: Fox's Katie Byrne in Ocean City, New Jersey. 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
10: Sean Hannity.
9: And they don't take a day off. 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

0: And welcome back. Handle on the Law, Marginal Legal Advice. Aliana or Aliana? How is that pronounced, Alana? How do I pronounce it?
1: Elena.
0: Okay. The spelling is weird. Elena. Got it. And it's with an A-L-A-I. That's why I was a little confused. All right. What can I do for you, Elena?
1: So two people got together later in life. The female partner brought in more money into a relationship than the male partner. Female has one daughter and the male partner has three children together. So she passes away. And he passes away 4 months later. So now his three children, and one of the three children is an executor of the trust. They want to have everything separated four equal ways.
0: First of all, you talk about an executor, it's a trustee. So everything was in the trust. Did they both put all of their money in a trust, or they keep their money separate?
1: Everything was in a trust together.
0: Okay, they put it in a trust together. And by the way, when you say later in life, how old were they?
1: So their children were like teenagers.
0: No, I don't care how old the kids are. How old were they? How old were they later in life?
1: They got together.
0: Late 30s? That's not later.
1: Late 30s.
0: Mm-hmm. Yeah, that's not later in life. That's sort of late 30s. Okay, so they both had separate money. They put it into a trust that I'm assuming mm-hmm. that they owned. There was no separation, correct?
1: No.
0: Okay, got it. So you have a trust. Now, usually the way trusts work, and I'm sure this is the case, where both of them were trustees of the trust. And if one died, the other one got everything. And if the other one died... Yes. Then the first one got everything. Okay, so she dies and mm-hmm. then he dies. So now you have a trust that there is a trustee who has been named and there are four kids involved. Does the trust call yep. for the four children to receive money in the event both of them are dead?
1: Yes.
0: Okay, so what's your question? That's easy.
1: Well... Mom only had one child, and she's the one who brought most of the money
0: Doesn't matter. It's all predicated on what the trust says. That's it. If it was a single trust that they both put their money into, then you look at the terms mm-hmm. of the trust. And if the trust says the trust says four kids equally, it's split four ways equally. And it doesn't matter if the husband put in $1 and she put in $1 million. It's all in a mm-hmm. trust that is owned by both of them. With the standard trust. That's easy. Okay. All right. That's the answer. So all four kids get the money equally. Forgot to ask how much money is there because that's always fun. By the way, that's not relevant. It's just that I'm nosy as hell. And so when I practice law, as you know, of course, and I ran a surrogacy agency because that was my practice. So I have potential couples show up. And I had him fill out a questionnaire, and I always asked, how much money do you have? Now, ostensibly, it was to make sure they had enough money to pay for a surrogacy situation, which is not inexpensive. But the reality is I was just nosy and wanted to know how much money they made and how much money they had. So there's a lot there. So that's always the case. The other thing I asked for, how much money is in the trust, that's important. Can I do this on my own? Can I write my own trust? Yeah, if there's not much money in it, you go online and write a trust. Now, if there's a lot of money and it's complicated, you don't do that one on your own. Then you get a trust and a state attorney. Let me see. Where's my icon? There he goes, flying around. Juanita. Hello, Juanita. Welcome.
2: Please, you're wishing on yourself.
0: Oh, Juanita, are you there?
3: Yes, here I am.
0: Oh, God. You sound like you're about to die, Juanita. So let's make this quickly.
3: No, I have a sore throat, of course.
0: you sound like you're 150 years old. How old are you, Juanita?
3: I'm 90 years old.
0: You're 90 years old. The reason you sound like you're 90 years old is because you have a sore throat. So it's a double hit. Okay, Juanita, what can I do for you?
3: Yes. Well, I have a big problem for, my mouth. I'm a dental. You know, it is hard for me because I never call, and I don't have no problem. But the big problem I have this time, and the thing is, I don't have not nobody to help me. And I hope you understand me, because my English is not that good.
0: Yeah, and don't forget how sore throat and the fact that you're 100 years old. I'll put all that together, yeah. But I'm understanding
3: yes,
0: you.
3: Yes.
0: Juanita, I'm understanding
3: yeah,
0: you. We're good. We're good.
3: Something.
0: All right, what can I do with you? You got a big problem with your mouth, okay?
3: You know why my problem is? It's a long story.
0: No, we don't do a long story. We can't, no, Juanita, we don't do long stories. First of all, you don't have
3: no,
0: the time to do a long story. Because
3: so
0: I don't know if you're going to last till the end of this call.
3: Story.
0: What? Okay.
3: The highest star. I went to the dentist. Are you there?
0: Yeah, I'm here. I'm listening. You went to the dentist. Got it so far.
3: Yeah, I went to the dentist for a checkup or cleaning. And I went to the wrong dentist because the dentist, he did a deep cleaning. And the thing he did, he filed all my teeth. And
0: he
3: I don't
0: what your, wait,
3: teeth.
0: Wait, wait, wait. Wait a sec. He did what to your teeth?
3: File.
0: He filed? Wait a sec. He filed
3: yeah,
0: your
3: deep
0: teeth?
3: Cleaning.
0: So you look like a
3: yeah,
0: vampire now? Who the hell files
3: yeah.
0: teeth at a cleaning?
3: Yeah, I'm ready for Halloween. Yes, we're right. You're right.
0: Oh, God. Okay. So he filed all of your teeth? Boy, that's an interesting dentist.
3: All my teeth.
0: Yeah. So, okay. Wow. Okay. So, you have no problem. You have no problem chewing meat, do you?
3: Oh, I just can't eat nothing.
0: Oh, okay. Got it.
3: So vegetables.
0: Okay. What's your question?
3: For 7 months.
0: Is it still that bad?
3: And I wait.
0: Anita, you have to answer my questions. Is it still that bad? Can you still not eat?
3: Oh, yeah.
0: Okay, good.
3: Yeah,
0: all right. Well,
3: yeah.
0: It's good case wise. Okay. So what's your question?
3: And she's seen me too. Well, it's the same company. It's
0: okay. I don't care about the name. I don't care about the name of the company. So you want to know if you have any kind of a case?
3: She sent me to another. The same.
0: He sent you to another dentist. This is a lot of fun I'm having. Okay, what did he...
3: No,
0: so what
3: it's
0: did
3: the
0: he,
3: same. It's the same. It's the same dentist.
0: Okay,
3: the
0: got same. It. So he filed all your teeth, that's kind of interesting. That's wild.
3: The same
0: all right,
3: company.
0: So,
3: the
0: okay,
3: same.
0: You want to know what to do about it, I'm assuming. Oh, God. All right.
3: Yes.
0: Okay, good. All right,
3: there.
0: Good.
3: Let's start with...
0: You're 90 years old, frankly, Juanita, I don't know if you actually need teeth at 90, because you can always have someone chew your food for you. You know, there are caregivers out there that help elderly people, so they can chew your food. So assuming you don't want to do that, assuming you don't want to go there, you might have a dental malpractice case. You could. The fact that you're 90 years old is... it used to be critical. Now, not so much anymore, because now they do surgeries on 90 years old. They do knee replacement on people that are 90 that they never did. So I want you to go to my website. 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And you'll just talk to one of the lawyers, because they do Med-Mal, and you'll get a good idea of whether you have your case or not. I don't know if that is a good case. 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For me to ascertain, because I don't do Med-Mal, but they do, and you'll get the answer.
3: Oh,
0: all right? 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If you think you have any privacy out there, you don't. I can find out in seconds, where you work, where you live, where you have lived, who is in your family, what you buy, when you buy it, how much you spend. 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

0: And welcome back. Handle on the Law, Marginal Legal Advice. Kathy. Hello, Kathy. What can I do for you?
1: Hi, Bill.
0: Yes, ma'am.
1: Hi, Bill. It's about an inheritance. My mom died years ago, and I knew she had a little bit of money in her checking account, but my brother went ahead and got a small estate affidavit and got it notarized and took all the money, and he won't give me any of it.
0: Ooh.
1: And
0: I keep, do you know how much?
1: I know. So
0: do you know how much?
1: She had 30,000. 30,000 she had.
0: Okay, so that's a chunk of money. That is a chunk of money. Okay, so do you know, was his name on the bank account? Was he also a co-owner?
1: Nope. It was just her.
0: Okay, so how did he get access? Who notarized it?
1: He got a small estate affidavit after someone dies after 40 days.
0: Okay, I understand that. I understand that. Yeah. So you don't have to go through probate. But my question is, he had to have, when he got an when he filed the affidavit and he took the money out, he said that he is the only beneficiary because they asked.
1: He put
0: right. Nobody else. He just put himself, right?
1: Nobody else.
0: Okay, yes. He committed fraud.
1: He notarized.
0: Okay, he can notarize it because that's his signature. They're notarizing, all the notary is doing is notarizing his signature. So the notarization doesn't mean anything because he says, here I am, notarize this, and I've signed it. I mean, I have documents signed all the time. They don't care what the document is. They're just there to make sure that I'm me. All right, so he committed fraud.
1: Oh, yeah.
0: Straight out, he committed fraud. He basically stole money. He stole money from you.
1: Yeah.
0: And with that, it's a crime. But the authorities are going to do nothing about it because that's what they do under these circumstances. So at this point, he owes you $15,000. And what I would do in your case, I mean, you can't get a lawyer to take $15,000 because that becomes crazy. I mean, it's possible, depends on the statute, whether there is a statutory provision that under these circumstances, you can get attorney's fees. And I don't know the answer to that. And you can call a probate and estate lawyer who will give you that information. Just say you talk to me and after the lawyer stops laughing, then you ask the question, whether attorney's fees fly. The other thing you can do, and this one is the easiest part, is that you file a small claim suit, but you can only do it for $12,500, Kathy. That's it. You'd have to waive $2,500 and basically screwed you out of $2,500. But you get $12,500, or at least you'll get a judgment of $12,500. Now, you have to prove it. You've got to prove it. How do you know that he filed the affidavit? Do you have a copy of it?
1: Yeah.
0: Okay, good.
1: It's a bad copy.
0: Oh, it doesn't matter. As long as you have a copy of it, it doesn't matter. And then you just prove that he took the money, which is fairly easy to do, and you go for your $12,500. And that's what I would do. That's the easiest you can do. I mean, that's, I don't want to go on, but that's basically it.
2: Hi, Jody. Welcome to Handle on the Law.
3: Hello. How are you?
2: Yes, ma'am.
3: Okay, yes. My husband got bit by a dog.
2: He stood on his bike
3: on the street, and this dog runs out from this house and bites him on the ass.
2: Okay. Ooh, great. And an ass bite from a dog.
3: Yes.
2: Okay. How big a dog, and when you say it bit him on his ass, what kind of bite was it?
3: Okay, it was a German Shepherd type dog.
2: Ooh,
3: and
2: excellent.
3: It did draw blood, okay, but it didn't, it wasn't a bad bite.
2: Yeah,
3: okay,
2: Jody, Jody, there's not much there. There isn't. I mean, so it drew some blood, and it's not like, for example, if it's a model, right, who makes a living doing makeup, and a dog bites her and it draws blood and there's any kind of a scar, that's a huge case. I'm assuming your husband is not an ass model.
3: No, he's not.
2: See, there you go. And so let me tell you, the dog's owner is responsible, but now what? You know, what are you going to sue for? You're not going to go to small claims court. Now, whatever medical costs you can sue for. Whatever medical costs are incurred, you absolutely can sue for it. You can make that demand and you will get that. And so let's say you go to the ER room and it's $200 or ER room. It's $9,000 or whatever it is.
3: Yeah.
2: And you need a shot, a tetanus shot or a rabies shot, whatever the hell it is. And you and the owner of the dog won't pay. So you sue the owner of the dog for those medical damages, the medical costs, as well as the cost of lawsuit and the service. OK, so that'd be another $100 and $150. So if it was $200 going to the doctor plus the cost of the lawsuit, you're going to get $350. That's a dead bang winner.
3: Right.
2: But anything beyond that, no. Did he go to the doctor?
3: Yes, he did.
2: OK. And what are the costs?
3: I'm not exactly sure.
2: Whatever those are, whatever those are, Jody, those are legitimate damages that you or he will collect.
3: Okay.
2: All right?
3: Okay.
2: And
3: ask
2: him to become an ass model. There's real money in there.
3: Okay.
2: I just want you to know. Very few people know about that. Hey, John, welcome.
4: Oh, hi, Bill. I'm looking at a grocery store ad, and they come out every week, and a large part of the advertisements require digital coupons.
2: Yeah.
4: They're digital deals.
2: Yeah.
4: And yet there's a good part of, I mean, there's some people like myself that don't have computers.
2: Okay.
4: And yet we're not able to get in on these deals, and they're very good, too.
2: Right.
4: And I wondered, do you see, I talked to them about this, and I told them, I think this is clear discrimination. You don't want the business from certain people because
2: and
4: they don't measure up to you.
2: And your question is
4: your standards. So do you think that is discrimination? Would there be
2: yes it is, but let me put it this way. I just went to the supermarket and I was supposed to get wine, and here is a sign that says if you buy six bottles at a time, so it was at a Ralph's actually, if you buy six bottles of wine at a time, you get a 30% discount. But you have to do that.
4: Yeah.
2: And I'm going to, but wait a sec, that's not fair. You're forcing me to buy six bottles to get the discount. I want the discounted price on one bottle. And so the deal they're saying is, if you want the sale price, John, you come up with a digital ad. That's simply how we operate. Nothing more, nothing less.
4: So they can do it.
2: Of course they can do it. Now, how about this? You take a coupon that you have to cut out of the paper. But I don't have a pair of scissors. Therefore, it's discrimination. Because I don't have the ability to hand you the paper. You see,
4: they're simple to get. Like, if you had the money, you could buy six bottles of wine. But this, it's impossible unless you have a computer and you're...
2: That's okay. Well, you can go to the... You know what? You can go to the library, John. They have computers.
4: I don't know.
2: And it costs you 5 cents to print a paper, to print it out.
4: I don't know if they'd tell me.
2: I don't know. I don't know. But yeah, the answer is yes. First of all, it is discrimination because they're saying if you want to get this deal, here's what you have to do. For example, I am a member of, now back to Ralph's, which is a supermarket that I happen to, there's one down the street, and so I'm there all the time. And in order to get a deal, sometimes I have to have email. They won't let me. They won't let me make a deal. I put my Ralph's card down, and I've signed up for it. And if you don't sign up for one, you know what? You don't get the deal.
4: Yeah.
2: Yeah. So you're out of luck. Yeah, completely. And by the way, who doesn't have a computer in this day and age? I mean, who? He may be the first one I've seen in a long, I've talked in a long time. Okay, we are done, and I'm about to say goodbye. However, oh, no, before we do, quick word about you've heard me do this about if you've been injured and it's not your fault, go to handleonthelaw.com. 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
2: A deadly nor'easter floods the Northeast. I'm Carmen Roberts, Fox News. The storm slammed the East Coast from North Carolina to Maine with heavy rain, dangerous winds, and flooding. New Jersey's shore got hit especially hard.
3: The storm has brought strong winds, heavy rain, and flooding.
2: Governor Mikey Sherrill says some wind gusts reached hurricane strength.
3: Winds reached as high as 74 miles an hour in Surf City. And some coastal towns saw up to 3 inches of rain, with more on the way. Dozens of people have evacuated from their homes due to flooding, and dozens more were rescued from cars in flooded roadways.
2: The nor'easter has unleashed extraordinary amount of rain in the southern New England area, with Massachusetts getting the brunt of the storm. Camp Edwards tops the list with a staggering 7.3 inches. Fox Weather's Mike Seidel says the nor'easter also lingered over multiple high tides.
4: Finally, we're past high tide. The water's receding, and that is it for the high tides of concern. We've had, in some spots, 7 or 8 high tides in a row. That's why we've had all the coastal flooding, also the beach erosion, especially Jersey, Maryland, Delaware beaches. As we go through the afternoon, all the wind advisories, high wind warnings, they've now been canceled.
2: And in North Carolina, Highway 12 is reopened on the Outer Banks. After rejecting Iran's plan to reopen the Strait of Hormuz, President Trump told Axios talks will restart next week. Fox's Alexandria Hoff has more on this.
5: This Iranian peace proposal that came in here, President Trump rejected it. What this was a 7-day framework that would end with the reopening of the Strait of Hormuz, so long as the U.S. met demands. But why would we do that? President Trump feels that Iran is backed into a corner.
6: And what they want to do is immediately open the Hormuz Strait. You know why? Because they're dying. You know why they're dying? Because they have no money coming in.
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7: Network is under congressional scrutiny. Testifying before a U.S. Senate Judiciary Subcommittee, cybersecurity expert Ben Jordan doesn't blame Flock.
8: Law enforcement infrastructure has been using Flock for 9 years without any form of cybersecurity regulation or requirement.
7: Jordan says he tested some Flock camera files and was able to read the cell phone screen of a person walking by a camera. 3 people are killed in motorcycle crashes this weekend. The Florida Highway Patrol says they happened in Orange, Sumter, and Lake counties. A woman died this morning when struck by a motorcycle. The 2 other deaths were motorcycle riders struck by pickup trucks. An RV camper fire kills 1 person in Pinellas County this morning. Pinellas Park police say the camper was parked behind a home in Largo. Investigators believe the cause of the fire was accidental. With Florida's News, I'm Wayne Roostin.
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9: 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Who were they? What made them so notorious? How did the internet, or sometimes the algorithm, choose them? And what does a person do when they're suddenly confronted with more attention than the human psyche can handle? Take The Dress, a story that went uber viral in early 2015 in spite of being, well, kind of a boring optical illusion. A mother of the bride in Scotland took a picture of a dress she was thinking about wearing to her daughter's wedding. But she saw the dress as blue with black lace, and her daughter saw it as white with gold lace. One BuzzFeed post later, every single person on the internet was talking about the dress. 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It was shortly before the stories that spread across the internet stopped being driven by exploited millennials with useless arts degrees and started being decided by algorithms hell-bent on growing internet usership at all costs. 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With the team at Cool Zone Media, we're taking these characters' 16th minute of fame to see what their moment meant to them and what it says about us.
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0: entertainment, enlightenment, and empowerment. 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
1: Glenn Beck is on!
2: Wake up, man. You better wake up. There is a new poll that is out from the Quorum Report. So you know, this is the one that everybody was making fun of in 2020. And it showed that the counties were competitive. And it shows that in 2020, they were exactly right. What they called for the Democrats happened. Wait until you see this poll. It's not going well for Republicans in Texas. You cannot lose Texas. You lose Texas, they have California, New York, and Texas. We're done as a nation. You can't lose Texas. But we'll give that to you here in just a second. Stand by. Looks like I unfortunately got out of Texas in the right time. This is sad. This can't happen. And I want to talk to you about preachers. What are you guys doing when it comes to the vote? What are you doing? Because I'm going to show you what CARE is doing and what all the mosques are doing. Christians, wake up. We'll give this to you in here in 60 seconds. 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

0: So, Texas, you're going to be crying. You're going to be crying and freaking out of your mind because right now you think, oh, well, everything's fine. Trump is in office. And even though I don't really like Trump that much anymore, have you forgotten what it was like 2 years ago? You're about to California, you're Texas. The numbers are now out from this is from the Quorum report. And this pollster was right last time in Texas when everybody said they weren't. Here's what the numbers look like. U.S. Senate, now this is in District 9, this is Tarrant County, this is Fort Worth. Okay, Fort Worth has always been traditionally Republican. Fort Worth, U.S. Senate, Talrico up by 9. Texas Governor Hinojosa, I don't even know anything. I don't even know anything about her. Up by 9. Lieutenant Governor Vicki Goodwin, the Democrat, up by 3. Tarrant County Judge, up by 6. Democrats are sweeping Tarrant County. Why? Because they know what it means to have Texas. Do you know what it means to have Texas? You know, everybody is claiming that, you know, it's so important. It's so important. All the things our kids are facing. But then are those people who are worried about the culture, who are worried about what your kids are taught? Are you planning on going and having somebody in your car that you're taking with you? Let me give you this. This summer, the Council on American Islamic Relations, CARE, has now published a plan. And it's on their website, so you can go and read it. The goal is mobilize 3 million more American Muslim voters this November, including 2 million brand new registrations. This is not a pamphlet. It's an operation. 4 pillars: register, educate, protect, turnout. 12 priority states: Michigan, Pennsylvania, Ohio, Georgia, Arizona, Wisconsin, and 6 more. These are the states that will decide the House and the Senate. 35 chapters, each one required to name a civic engagement lead and file a quarterly report. There is a scorecard, all 535 members of Congress, a trained poll observer in every precinct in every priority state from CARE. There is a toolkit for the mosques to use. Registrations at Friday prayers at every mosque. And in November, caravans to the polls straight out of Friday prayers. Are you doing that? CARE is a nonprofit. It can't endorse, but its sister group, CARE Action, can and has. Abdul El Said for Senate in Michigan. Peggy Flanagan for Senate in Minnesota. Keith Ellison for Attorney General. Donovan McKinney, the DSA-backed candidate who knocked off a sitting Democrat in Detroit. Pew puts American Muslims at 53% leading Democrat. You know which way the Democrat, or I'm sorry, which way the caravan is headed, correct? I mean, you know they're going for the Democrats. This is not to get the Republicans out. Turning Point's Tyler Bauer said, our side isn't prepared for what CARE is doing. Well, yes, right, correct. Now, I looked at this story and I thought, everybody's going to be pissed at CARE. Everybody's going to go, I can't believe CARE is doing that. You can't believe CARE is doing it. That's what we should be doing. The problem is not that Muslims are organizing. Registering your neighbor and driving them to the poll is not a plot. It's called U.S. citizenship. It may be the most American thing in this entire story. And I disagree with nearly every candidate and their endorsements on that list. I probably disagree with everything all of them say, all the way down to good morning. The answer to beat them is the way they're trying to beat us, with votes. The problem here is not CARE. The problem is that Christians are not organizing. CARE is hunting for 3 million voters. Now, let me look at the Christian church. George Barna is the most respected Christian pollster in America. Before the last presidential election, he measured us. 32 million Americans who call themselves Christians and attend a church regularly were not going to vote. 32 million. We're not talking the Christian and Easter people. We're talking people who go to church every Sunday. 32 million. 14 million of them are sitting in evangelical pews. 41 million born-again Christians staying home. CARE is looking for 3 million. We have 32 million in our own buildings every Sunday that we sit next to who are not going to show up. Go back to 2012. Barna counted 89 million born-again adults. 38 million didn't vote for president. 12 million of those were not even registered. 12 million people with a personal relationship with Jesus Christ and no relationship with the county clerk. I don't know. One of them is easier. One of them you drive up, you fill out a form, and you're done. The other one requires work, character, all of that stuff. Why aren't you taking the easy one? You're doing all the hard work. Do the easy one. Barna asked why non-voters, why are you not doing it? Two out of three said, nah, I'm not really interested in politics. Oh, really? Are you interested in religious freedom? Are you interested in what your kids are taught in school? Are you interested whether adoption agencies, the counselor, the school, the baker gets sued out of existence? Yeah, I bet you care about those things. You're just not interested in the one mechanism that decides how each of those things are dealt with. You want religious freedom, right? It's not whether, it's the law. The law is written by people who get elected by people who show up. Well, God's got this. If I hear that one more time, God's got this? What kind of lazy excuse? I'm got to tell you, I think St. Peter's going to look at you and go, oh yeah, I remember you. You were the one that said, God's got this. Yeah, I know. Can I get in? I don't know. You know, God's got this. We'll see. God had the Red Sea too, but Moses still had to walk into it before it parted. Now, let me talk to the pastors. Barna asked what churches actually do at election time. One Christian church in four registers new voters. One in four. And you know who that is? Traditionally, it's the black churches. Because the black churches are more than half. And more than half hand out voter guides. That's more than twice the rate of everybody else. The black church figured this out generations ago because it had to. Souls to the polls was not invented in a consultant's office. It was invented by people who remembered what it cost to be allowed to stand in line, to be able to vote. They remembered that. They appreciated that. And I know what the pastor, I know what you're saying. I can't. The IRS, the Johnson Amendment. Pastor, I love you. I love you. But that's not true. The Johnson Amendment says the church may not endorse a candidate. It has never said you can't register your own people. It has never said you can't host a forum, teach what scripture says about family and liberty, and hand out a nonpartisan guide or rent a van. It's never said that. Last year, the IRS told a federal court that church speaking to its own congregation about elections through the lens of faith is no more a campaign than a family talking about it around the dinner table. The court threw that case out last spring. So the endorsement rule still stands, but the table in the lobby, what you're saying from the pulpit about how you tie God's gospel to what's happening in society and get your butt out of the pew and go vote, that's always been legal. I know, but you have fundraisers, so you probably don't want to offend anybody because you got to pay for your church. Oh my gosh. Oh my gosh. Guys, I, pastors, please, do you know how much time I spend worrying about my own soul because I have the responsibility of this microphone? Do you spend a second wondering what the Lord's going to say to you that you did not speak out in these times because you had to raise money? I keep on my desk, right next to this microphone, it's a silver coin from the time of the crucifixion. It is one of the coins just like this, 30 pieces of silver. I keep it next to my microphone. I've had it here for 20 years to remind me, don't sell out. Doesn't matter if you go broke. Don't sell out. I haven't gotten to the part that should embarrass us. Get there next. Give me 60 seconds.
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5: So Carrie is a 501c3. Same tax code as churches, same rules, same Johnson Amendment. But they read that and they built an operation inside of it. We read that and we built an excuse. It's a way for us not to have to worry about offending anybody. Do you read the part where Jesus said he

0: election sermon was preached in 1884, and nobody banned it. No court, no law, no IRS, no Johnson Amendment. That was 70 years down the road. They just stopped, and the pulpit went quiet long before anyone told it to. And now the pulpit blames the law. Christians, it's easier to be afraid of care than it is to be ashamed of ourselves. It's easier to share a post about their caravan than to drive our own mother to the polls. And our side's been sharing that post for 20 years now. So let me say it plainly. If you're a Christian and you're not registered, stop complaining. Stop mentioning how much you love or hate Trump. Stop talking to me about, oh, my school shouldn't be teaching this or shouldn't be doing. If you don't get out and vote, you have no right to bitch about it. You did nothing to change it. You were handed a seat and you left it empty. That's why the black church votes. They had to earn that seat. They had to fight for that seat. James said, faith without works is dead. A faith that will not drive to an elementary school gym on a Tuesday in November is not persecuted. You're sound asleep. A pastor, if you preach that the culture is collapsing 52 Sundays a year and you never once ask if your congregation is registered, never once say, get out of the pew and go vote. You're not a shepherd. You're a weatherman. Here's what I want you to do. Check your registration. Are you registered to vote? It takes 2 minutes. In most states, the deadline is early October. Pastors, put a table in the lobby this Sunday and the next one. One volunteer, one clipboard, one laptop. That's it. You don't have to tell a soul who to vote for, but tie the gospel principles. Hey, how are you going to do under Marxism? You know what really thrives? What really thrives under Marxism is Christianity. Oh, no, that's right. They put all those preachers in jail. You only have to tell people that it matters to God whether they go or not. You don't have to tell them how to vote. Here are the principles the Bible teaches us. Here are the candidates. Hear what they stand for. Make a choice and go. Everybody else, they're running caravans after Friday prayers. Can you figure out a way to run one after Sunday service? Where early voting is open on a Sunday, load the church van where it isn't. Pick up three people, the widow, the college kid, and the guy in the back row who never talks. Tell them you'll be at their driveway at 7 a.m. Crown was afraid of the black regiment. You know what our problem is? Nobody's afraid of us now. And that should trouble you a great deal more than anything CARE has ever put on a website.
1: Glenn Beck will be back.
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2: News. I'm Carmen Roberts. The nor'easter turns streets in the northeast and New England into rivers. As the storm eases, a big cleanup is ahead.
3: Finally, we're past high tide. The water's receding. We've had in some spots 7 or 8 high tides in a row. That's why we've had all the coastal flooding, also the beach erosion, especially Jersey, Maryland, Delaware beaches.
2: Fox Weather's Mike Seidel on New York's Long Island. British police arrest 5 men near an airbase used by the U.S. during the war against Iran and are holding them on suspicion of planning a terrorist attack.
4: Local police say the Army Bomb Squad was called in to examine 3 different vans. Some images appear to show Bomb Squad robots being used near those very vehicles. At one point, around 85 family households near the airbase were evacuated.
2: Fox's Jeff Paul. 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

0: Jason, I want you to put a poll up for the insiders. How many of them are registered to vote, and how many of them are planning on going out and voting?
1: Got it.
0: Because if you're listening to this show every day, I don't understand why you wouldn't vote. I really don't. I really don't. You know, you're informed. You know what's coming. You know, we are in a battle between good and evil. I've never seen it like this in my life. Never. I've done this for 50 years. I've never seen anything like it. And you're listening. And, you know, it's not that we agree on everything. I know we don't. But, I mean, unless you're a glutton for punishment, you're my sweet wife, you have to agree with at least the general direction. Otherwise, why are you listening? And if you believe in the general direction, why wouldn't you go out and vote? I want to know this audience. This audience should be 100% registered to vote. There's nothing more important. Otherwise, what is this? What am I doing here? Is this like a sports show? Are we just like, hey, that was great. Oh, I like it when Trump does that. I hate it when he does this. Is this a sports show? My gosh, there are a lot easier ways to live your life. I assume people are listening because they believe in something. And they know what time it is. I want you to take that last monologue that I just did. Ricky, can you have this cut up and tell me when it's posted? But I want you to take this monologue, that last monologue, and if you missed it, go back and get it from the podcast. But I want you to take that monologue and I want you to send it to your pastor and your priest and your rabbi. I want you to send it to every person that has ever talked to you about Jesus Christ. I want anyone who has ever said they care. Anyone who has ever said, you know, the Muslims are kind of, you know, they're growing and it's getting kind of scary. Anybody who has said that. Because I can guarantee you, everyone else is going to cover that care story where they are trying to get 3 million new registered Muslims to go out and vote, and they've got caravans and everything else they're going to do. I can guarantee you, everybody else that sits in my chair is going to tell you, this is wrong. Look at what they're doing. And they'll spend the whole time on them instead of having some inspection of their own doings. What they're doing is legal and American. What we're doing is lazy. I don't know if I've told you this before, but I met a woman who was in jail in China, who the underground church smuggled out. She was in a labor camp because she read her Bible. You know what she made in labor camp? She said at a friend of mine's house at Christmas time, and everybody had a job, you know, hang this on the tree, do this. And the lights were all in a knot. And she said, I'm pretty good at that. Let me take the knots out of this. Turns around a few minutes later and she's crying. She said, these are the lights that I made in the labor camp. She went to jail because she was Christian, and they had her make Christmas lights that she could never use. I asked her, how can we pray for the people in China? And she said, pray for the people in China. She said, do you know what the people in China are praying for you? I said, no. That you're destroyed. I said, wait, what? She said, you'll only remember who you are. You'll only remember your duty. your special place in the world, in time, in God's story. You'll only remember it if you're humbled, and you're not humbled. We are praying that America falls so it can get back up again. I want to play you something. This is Talrico, okay? So Talrico, his church, this is a video showing the Reverend Carol Johnson at James Talarico's church, St. Andrew's Presbyterian Church, telling somebody undercover about his church. Listen to this. This is the pastor of his church talking about the church. Listen.
1: We're not a belief-based church.
2: Right.
1: We're a values-based church. Beliefs are what Jesus taught in the Sermon on the Mount.
2: Right.
1: Loving each other, taking care of each other. The anti-empire.
2: Yeah.
1: After the church became the part of the Holy Roman Empire,
2: yes.
1: Suddenly Jesus' Sermon on the Mount just went out the window.
0: Okay, stop. I mean, what a great sweet-ass church that is. Her entire Bible, she's like, you know, we don't concentrate on any of the other stuff. We just concentrate on the Sermon on the Mount. Oh, that's like 110 verses? I could memorize the Bible if it was just that. We don't care about the rest of that stuff. And then she went on to say, and then we go out and we march for LGBTQ. Well, that's how you can do that, because you haven't read the rest of the stuff, I guess. And we don't like the empire-based church. Well, neither do I. I don't want an empire-based church. I do not want a holy Roman, holy American, a Christian prince sitting on a throne in Washington telling us what we must believe. I don't want any of that. That is Antichrist. Well, we just don't want the Holy Roman Empire. Well, neither do I. Why did she say we're anti-empire? Why did she say? Because we don't want a government telling us what we have to believe. Well, isn't that what's happening with the left? Aren't you telling us what we have to believe? My God, if we just had an ounce of critical thinking taught to our youth now, just an ounce, just a little bit, just baby steps. We had an ounce of critical thinking left in this country, this would fall apart overnight. I'm against the Holy Roman Empire because we're against an empire telling people what they have to believe. By the way, you have to wear this mask and you have to be 6 feet away and you have to believe us, even though there's no studies that show it. You must take it on faith. If that's not the Holy Roman Empire, I don't know what is. You must gender affirm your children. If they say they're born in the wrong body, doesn't matter. Doesn't matter even now that all of the medicine, all of the studies are showing that's a lie. Showing that all your goodwill, all the things you tried to believe, is a lie. When you give them affirming gender care, it doesn't affect suicide rates at all. But don't you dare argue with that. That is what we believe. That is our faith. Our faith is that a man can become a woman. That's your faith. Don't lecture me on how you don't like a Holy Roman Empire. Don't you dare. You're all frauds. You know, I've asked you this before. How do you think all this is going to work out? Let's just go to the end. Okay, let's just play this out in our head. Let's a little red team here. How's this work out? If the left wins, they silence everyone. How do you do that? Because I had it tattooed on my arm. And I know I'm not supposed to tattoo, and my faith, we're not supposed to. I went and I had it tattooed on my arm. I am a watchman and I will not remain silent. You're going to have to kill me to stop me from talking. And you know what? There's thousands, hopefully millions of me and Charlie Kirk and everybody else. You're not going to stop us. You're going to have to kill millions. And don't think they won't. They've done it before. In every Marxist society that goes this way, they kill millions of people. So you got that. Or on the other side, you could find your own Holy Roman Emperor. And he can kill all of them. Because I guarantee you, if you lose touch with what Jesus actually teaches, you'll do that. Because you just want it to stop. And there's a third option. We can stop this nonsense. You can believe what you believe. I can believe what I believe. And we can call each other Americans. And you stop preaching that my opinion is hate. I got news for you. This is going to end. It always does. It's going to end. It just, the only thing that remains is, are you going to stand up now? When it doesn't cost you your life, it cost you a Tuesday in November. Are you going to stand up now and say, enough is enough? Are you going to stand up now in the PTA meeting? Are you going to stand up now in your office and say, I'm not putting up with this anymore. This is all a lie. It's all a lie. I will live not with lies. Are you going to do that? Or are you going to wait and stay silent until it gets really hard? And then the price is your family or your life. Hey, how about being a jury? How about being a juror? Who doesn't want to be a juror right now on some famous trial where the mob is outside and they'll expose you and they'll taunt you and they'll target your children where you're going to have to go live in hiding? Yeah, let's wait a little longer. I didn't plan any of this today. I had a really fun show planned for you today.

0: But I just don't understand us. Inconsistency has always bothered me. Always. It gnaws at me personally. Inconsistency in my own life, in my own belief. If something doesn't fit, it bothers me. And our actions don't match our belief. I can't even say that. Our actions don't match our words. Because I don't know who believes what anymore. Is it just words we're saying? Take the opening monologue. Share that with every pastor, priest, rabbi, everyone you know. More in a minute.
1: 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There's a big difference. Glenn Beck will be back after this.
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1: These sanctimonious people. Ricky was just saying to the insiders with Jason here a minute ago during the commercial break that, the news agencies are just not going to cover the president then. We're just not going to cover him. Oh, are you? Really? Okay, we'll see how that works out for your ratings. It's the United Nations meeting all week. We're not going to cover him. So who are you punishing? Who are you punishing? Your viewers? By making them even more ignorant of what's really going on? Yeah, that's a brilliant idea. You know, I cover the president in Dallas, in Idaho, in Florida. I do a pretty good job of it. I don't even need to be in the White House. Why do you need to be in the White House? What are you living in 1910? I gotta be there so I can hear him right there on that little megaphone speaker thing they talk into. What are you doing? You can cover him anywhere in the world. Get over yourself. Peace.
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8: A deadly storm batters the East Coast. I'm Kathleen Maloney, Fox News. One man killed by a falling tree in Brooklyn. More than 40 million people across 10 states feeling the effects of heavy rain, damaging winds, and coastal flooding. Fox's Caroline Elliott reports from Long Beach, New York.
9: Officials have told people really at this time to just stay off the roads, especially if they're seeing areas that are this flooded. And we will tell you, for the most part, that's what we've seen out here. We've seen a lot of drivers pulling up, seeing this water, and then turning around because they want to be safe about this. Now, on a positive note, we have seen those wind speeds die down significantly this afternoon. We know that high wind warning expired, and since then we've seen those winds die down quite a bit. But looking overnight, some of those wind totals were quite impressive. We saw areas of Montauk clock wind speeds at 81 miles per hour. JFK saw 56 miles per hour. So again, some damage in terms of down trees and down power lines.
8: A swimmer disappeared off Long Island's Robert Moses State Park in 18-foot waves. The storm causing airport delays and cancellations throughout the country.
10: Folks here at Reagan National Airport have been spared the worst. They've been seeing some delays and cancellations, but certainly not what we're seeing further up north. Now, when you head to Boston Logan's Airport, as well as New York City's LaGuardia Airport, they are topping the misery map in the Northeast right now. About 600 flights have been delayed in LaGuardia and about 200 delayed in Logan. Logan is also seeing the most cancellations at the moment, with roughly 300 flights canceled. Reagan National here has more than 100 delays and 12 cancellations. Fierce winds have knocked out power for thousands of customers, but there has been some improvement. There are at least 37,000 outages in New Jersey, down from more than 50,000 in the last hour.
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11: Sanford to demand an end to gun violence. The protest comes a week after 8 people are injured during a shooting at a family gathering in Seminole County. No arrests have been made. 17-year-old is still hospitalized in stable condition after being shot. Orange County Sheriff's deputies were searching for the shooter following Friday's gunfire. The FAA is being asked to extend the deadline for the public to weigh in on year-round flight restrictions over Mar-a-Lago. The Citizens Committee on Airport Noise in West Palm Beach says the flight path change has prompted 12,000 complaints from people like a disabled Air Force veteran with PTSD.
12: It doesn't do my mental health any good to be awakened in that manner every night.
11: The flight restrictions took effect almost a year ago. With Florida's News, I'm Wayne Rustin.
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14: Russ Faria was charged with a crime that he swore he did not commit.
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14: 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I've been a correspondent for Dateline NBC for 25 years. 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

0: The Glenn Beck Weekend. Glenn Beck is on.
1: Hello, America. Welcome to the Glenn Beck program. It is Monday. I want to just start with this. Bill Maher, thank you. Thank you for seeing sanity and being able to see through all of this craziness. Here's what Bill said on his show. Listen to this. Cut one.
2: I mean, I looked
3: and we're less crazy.
2: Who's less crazy?
3: Democrats. You
2: what?
3: Haven't noticed?
2: Have you seen the Democratic? You're being sarcastic. Oh, I see.
3: No.
2: No? You think we're less crazy?
3: Maybe not inside, but we're at least when we go out and give a speech talking about the economy and corruption.
2: They're communists who think the Islamists are the good guys. Are you kidding? Less crazy?
3: The candidates?
2: Some of the candidates. You're not following the Democratic Socialists of America?
3: Oh, no, I'm following them. I have to see them every day. I work at Fox News.
2: Okay, they're not less crazy. And they're not recanting any of that crazy gender stuff. I mean, they're doubling down.
1: Somebody else sees it. America, somebody else sees it. And then there's the other side. Barack Obama, I'm going to get into this. Trump said he expelled three people from the White House press pool, said you're not welcome. It's going to go to court, blah, blah, blah. But I heard this from Barack Obama. I about lost my mind. Listen to this quickly. Cut three.
4: My imagination could not foresee some of the stuff that's going on right now. I'm trying to think what would have happened if I had said, you know what, Fox News, get out of here. It's unimaginable.
1: No, it's really not. And I have the tape to prove it. We do that. And we talk about what the really important news that came out of Russia. Because you had President Trump called back to the White House from Camp David. Benjamin Netanyahu decided to change his plans. He's coming to the United States. What happened, not only with the Houthis, but also in Russia? This is going to affect all of us deeply, and you need to understand it. We'll start there in 60 seconds. We are living in a defining moment. Today, a woman facing an unexpected pregnancy can order the abortion pill online, often before anyone has a chance to tell her that she's loved or she's not alone or that there's hope. That's why you are needed right now. 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Okay, I don't know if you saw what happened, but this is going to affect you deeply. And it's fuel that, I mean, unless you drive a truck, you don't usually buy. The national average right now for diesel is $6.29 a gallon. A year ago, it was $3.73. California, it is over $8. In Europe, it is $17. Okay? For the first time in history, every region in the country is over $6 a gallon for diesel. Most of us don't buy diesel, but you're going to pay for every gallon of it anyway. Gasoline is a bill that we all see every week. It's printed on a sign 40 feet in the air. You know, when you go up and they change it, you're like, oh, crap. You combine the errands, you get mad because you're having to pay that gas price. Diesel doesn't work like that. Diesel moves the thing before you own it. It's in the tractor that planted it. It's in the combine that cut it. It's in the semi that hauled it to the elevator, the locomotive that took it to the mill, the truck that took it to the warehouse, you know, the truck that took it to the store, the van that put, you know, put that box on your porch. And so by the time a can of soup or whatever you have is in your hand, diesel has touched it 6 or 7 times. And not once did it print a number that you could read. So the diesel price never arrives as the diesel price. It arrives at the grocery bill, a season late, under somebody else's name. What's happening right now is very concerning. There are two different stories that people keep mashing into one, and it's not one story, it's two stories. First, let me start with Iran. The Iran war raised the floor under everything. Crude got tight when the Gulf got dangerous, and everything made from crude went up. Gasoline is at $4.32. The S&P Global said last week it no longer expects Middle East production back to pre-war levels by the end of 2027. That's the broad one. And that one shows up at the pump that we see, and it shows up immediately. That's the Iran war. Diesel is something entirely different. The Ukraine war is doing something very narrow, and for diesel specifically, much, much worse. You can't drone a barrel of oil out of the ground, but you can burn down the machine that turns that oil into diesel, and that is exactly what Ukraine is doing. They have spent now a year doing this methodically, plant by plant. I think Russia has 32 diesel plants, and 22 of them have been hit now. The International Agency, or Energy Agencies, says that through the first 8 months of this year, Russian refineries were successfully hit an average once every 3 days. They can't repair them. They can't keep up. Oxford Institute, 22 of 34 refineries attacked in 2026. That's three quarters of them. Russia's refinery has fallen now to its output, fallen to its lowest level in more than 20 years. Diesel production is down roughly 30%. Then, over the weekend, a Moscow refinery, 250,000 barrels a day, 16 miles away from the Kremlin, in what Russia is calling the largest drone barrage of the war. Now, why am I starting the show with this today? I mean, you know, why does that land on a truck stop in Amarillo? Here's why. You have to understand the entire oil market, whether it's diesel, whether it's anything made with petroleum, is a global market. Russia was the world's second largest diesel exporter after us. We're number one. They were number two. Roughly one barrel in every 9 of the planet's diesel came from Russia. In July, Moscow closed all diesel exports to keep its own army and its own farmers moving. And this month, they extended that ban through the end of the year. And their exports went from about 2.5 million tons a month to under 1. Those barrels didn't disappear from Russia. They disappeared from the global pool. There is only one pool. Turkey and Brazil had been taking half of that fuel. They went shopping because you couldn't buy it from them anymore. So they had to come in on the market, and they're starting to buy from the market because now they don't have their main supplier. Europe went shopping. Africa went shopping. Latin America went shopping. And they all came to the same place, the American Gulf Coast, because we are the largest diesel exporter on Earth. And our exports hit a record of 1.9 million barrels a day in August. We sold it. We drain our own tanks doing it. U.S. stocks are now at their lowest season level since 1996. That's 13% under the 5-year average. And they expect them to be below average by 100 million barrels through most of 2027. So this is diesel. This is heating oil. Same barrel. Northeast heating oil for this winter is already up 30%, and it's not cold yet. One more number because it tells you what's actually broken. The spread between crude and the fuel, what it costs to refine, hit $117 a barrel this week. That's the highest in the data going back to 2009. Normal is about 15. Okay. Roughly 35 cents a gallon in a good year for gasoline. I'm sorry, for diesel. 35 cents in a good year. It's now $2.78, which means this is not a crude problem you can drill your way out of. We are not short of oil. We are short of the ability to turn oil into diesel worldwide all at once. And a refinery takes a decade, not a news cycle, a decade. So Washington is reaching for the only lever that acts fast. John Thune, oh God. He said that he is open to exploring a ban on American diesel exports. Keep it home. I understand it. A farmer in Iowa watching, you know, the product leave Houston for Rotterdam while he's paying $6.50 is entitled to, you know, ask, what country is this? Why am I paying all of this? The Congressional Joint Economic Committee found diesel added over $1.4 billion to the cost of planting this year's crops. $1.4 billion added to what farmers had to pay for the crops. That's a 63% increase. Worse in Illinois, Iowa, and Minnesota. That's real, and we're going to feel that as that can of beans arrives at your table. The president's own interior secretary says that's not going to lower your price. And I think he has the better argument. Gulf Coast diesel can easily get pretty much anywhere except to New England because of the Jones Act. There's not enough American flag tankers. So the Northeast buys from Europe, cut off the exports, and Europe stops selling to New England and our refineries, you know, what are we doing? How does the Northeast get it? Where are they going to get it from? Because Europe will stop selling to us. You'll feel patriotic in October, but you will be very cold in January. Here's the thing. We have two wars going on that are extraordinarily concerning. I'm going to go into some of the other things that are happening because Russia is starting to flail. They are losing badly. And it's an old superpower, and it's not going to go down easy. If diesel continues to go up, that's going to cripple everybody's budget in the entire world, not the United States. I want you to know, this is Biden's war. Diesel is Biden's war. Gasoline is Trump's war. Okay? Diesel, that problem is coming from Ukraine. Gasoline is coming from Iran. But if oil continues to go up per barrel and we get to $130 a barrel, this is a number you should actually watch. Because the closer it gets to $130 a barrel, God forbid it ever does. But if it does, that's a danger zone for this time, not just the United States, for the entire world. And a 2008 kind of economic collapse. Except this time, there's no backstop. This time, there is no tarp. There's nothing anyone can do. And it will affect the entire world, from China to us. Oil at $130 a barrel is a very bad thing. Diesel at $6, $7, $8, $10 a barrel, and it could get there if the Ukrainian war doesn't stop. It could get there. We'll do the same thing, because you won't be able to buy or sell anything. Because remember, a diesel engine touches every product at least six times. These wars have to stop. They have to stop. And the Middle East is getting crazy, too. The Houthis attacked Saudi Arabia. So I don't know what the moderating thing is. Here's what I would like to suggest. The president can do these things. He can waive the Jones Act. We have diesel in Texas and a shortage in New England. The reason why New England's paying so much is because of an old law, 1920, that says, you know,

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2: Follow us on Twitter. That is, unless facts scare you, at WFLA-FM. Ukraine says that Russia is losing about 1,500 men a week. I'm sorry, every day. Every day. Ukraine's numbers run high. So cut those in half, okay? That's still a small town erased every single week. And the money is running out. And then the oil, because Russia runs on oil. The revenue for oil and gas for Russia fell 45%. The deficit for those 3 months was bigger than the deficit Moscow had budgeted for the entire year. And now these Ukrainian drones keep hitting their terminals. And what are you going to do to pay for the war? So Putin just raised their national sales tax to 22%. He had just promised no new taxes. Kind of sounds like George W. Bush didn't work out well for him. But this is a man losing the war. I think there's a possibility we see this man hung in the streets. I really do. I think you could see a time when Putin is deposed and maybe killed. And now they're starting to say that Russia is going to start hitting Britain and Germany and Poland. There's all kinds of things that are happening. None of this stuff is going to happen. It's all going to be an accident. It's all going to be, no, what are you talking about? Or it'll all be deniable. You know what I mean? We have subs now watching our undersea cables from England to the United States. Why cut those? Because all of the financial transactions between New York and London happen there. That's a massive wipeout for the UK. So we have our submarines on it. Sabotage in Germany. They're flying drones in, but saying it's a mistake. Poland, the prime minister said that's exactly the way it's going to happen. And what Putin is doing, I think, is a strategy called escalate to de-escalate. And so you raise the price until the people bankrolling your enemy start questioning whether that's really even worth it. That's happening now in Iran and Ukraine with Russia. This is the part where you're in a bar fight and the guy losing grabs a bottle and breaks it over the bar and then starts, you know, get away, get back. He doesn't want to fight. He wants to walk away. But everyone is watching because the real target here in Europe, Russia is going to push Article 5. Does that mean anything? All kinds of accidents will happen. Will we go to war? Hope to God not.
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5: Fox News, I'm Kathleen Maloney. The Northeast shoreline is getting pummeled by a nasty nor'easter that won't quit.
6: Winds reached as high as 74 miles an hour in Surf City. And some coastal towns saw up to 3 inches of rain.

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1: New Jersey Governor Mikey Sherrill says the storm is causing beach erosion and severe flooding. British police arrest five men near an air base used by U.S. forces. President Trump says they're suspected of preparing a terrorist act.
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17: Rage, psychotic hatred of Trump.
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17: And they don't take a day off. 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

0: So, I have to tell you, I'm gravely concerned about things. And I shouldn't say that. I just want you to be prepared, and I want you to be seeing things for what is really happening and not looking at the small picture but the big picture, because the world is on the verge of dramatic change. Everything's being rewritten right now. And this is a global scale. This change is global scale. It would have been the Great Reset, but it's not going to be the Great Reset. It's going to be something different, I believe. And so when you're facing something coming your way, what's the best thing you can do? Prepare. You try to analyze what's coming your way, what the possibilities are, and you prepare. So we look at all of the possibilities. We look at the possibilities of AI. We look at the possibilities of a very strong China, even without AI, an attack on Taiwan or whatever, and then we're involved with them, or maybe they come after us. We look at the Middle East just melting down and then us not being able to have any oil. We look at Europe, just complete catastrophic failure in Europe. We look at Russia going after Europe. I mean, there's so many things that could happen. You want to be prepared. That is true with countries as well. And I want to show you some good news here. I was with my wife and I saw this come across on an alert, and I showed my wife and I said, this guy is freaking amazing. Greenland announced that the United States now has permanent control over the security of Greenland. Denmark has agreed. Greenland has agreed. The three governments sign off on it at the United Nations. I said from the beginning, this is what he wants. Would he have taken Greenland as a 51st state? Absolutely, he would have. But what he wanted was control of it. Okay. When I said that, everybody laughed. You know, they said he's a real estate guy. He wants to buy the island. No, he never wanted the deed. He wanted the Arctic. He wanted the shipping lanes open at the top of the world and being able to say to China and Russia, those are ours. He wants the minerals under the ice. And he wants a guarantee that China and Russia never put a base there. Under this deal, no non-NATO country can build anything on Greenland. Denmark keeps the title. America keeps the keys. Now, I want to show you what preparation looks like. Jason and I had this conversation earlier today before we go on. I'm not sure if Donald Trump sees something coming. I've never had that conversation with him. And he's really an optimistic guy, so I don't know if he would say that. But it's, I think he might see something coming, because I'm seeing stuff coming. And what I would do to prepare, he's done. Look what's happened in the last 2 years. Panama. First thing he did. A Hong Kong company ran the ports on both ends of the Panama Canal. So China controlled the access between the two oceans. Impossible. If we're at war, you can't have that. Trump said China was running the canal. Experts rolled their eyes. Then Panama's own Supreme Court threw the contract out as unconstitutional. Panama seized both ports. Beijing threatened a heavy price. Panama didn't blink. China's out. China doesn't have the Panama Canal anymore. In Venezuela, American forces took Nicolas Maduro out of Caracas and flew him to New York to face trial. He's in jail. The United States signed a 100-year agreement on 17 oil fields holding 65 billion barrels. America gets the majority of that output at cost. Do you know what that's like? Getting oil at cost? Oil that used to sail to China is now slated to refill our strategic petroleum oil reserve and anything else we might need. Now, look at the rest of the continent. Argentina elected Milei. Chile just elected Kast over a communist by 16 points. In Bolivia, The Socialist Party that ran the country for almost 20 years won only 2 seats. Ecuador stayed right. Peru went right. Colombia, which had elected a former guerrilla 4 years ago, just elected a conservative that promised to go after the cartels. Trump didn't cast those votes. People cast those votes. People vote for what they see working. And for the first time in a generation, the model in this hemisphere is coming from Washington instead of Havana or Caracas. Europe. For decades, our allies promised 2% of their economy for defense, and most of them missed it. Now NATO members have committed to 5%. And you know what? If they don't pay it, don't worry. Because I don't think we're going to defend it. Because what are they doing? While we have money coming into the United States to build factories, and we're starting to repatriate and reshore jobs here in America, what are they doing? They're still shipping jobs away. They're not creating anything. There's no future in Europe. With trade, Japan, Korea, the Gulf states, Europe, country after country have come to the table to pledge investment in American factories. Trillions of dollars. Now, not every dollar is going to show up, but the money is pointed towards us now. Put it on the map. The Arctic in the north, the canal in the middle, the oil in the south, friendly governments from Buenos Aires to Bogota, allies paying their own way. He's built a fortress here in our own hemisphere. Energy trade routes, the northern flank, the neighbors, all on our side of the table. The last one to go is Canada. Put this into perspective. China spent 25 years buying ports, buying mines, bribing loyalty in our own backyard. In 20 months, much of that rug has just been pulled out from underneath them. And nobody's seeing this. Nobody's seeing this because nobody's looking at the board. Okay, the press covers every piece as a separate outrage. Greenland, that was a joke. Panama was a bluff. Venezuela was reckless. Nobody's lining them up. Line them up. This president is preparing for something dramatic and different. I think he knows the world's about to change and the old world is going to go down the crapper. And so the entire globe will, at least it may break out into, you know, multiple superpowers. I don't know. But this hemisphere will be self-sufficient. I've never seen a president do this. You know, presidents inherit, you know, presidents manage the world they inherit. This one redrew it. Nobody's moved this many pieces this fast. Now, everything's on paper, you know. Congresses change, presidents change, Danish parliaments, all of that, they still have to vote. But if we hold what's been built, the next 100 years are America's to lose. And I have to tell you, Jason and I both feel, both have the same premonition, I think, that the world is, the world could flip either way right now. This could work and it could all come together and our enemies could be defeated and it could snap together quickly. All you have to do is end two wars. But if it could snap together quickly, it is going to be very apparent quickly that this is good. But there are so many breaking points here that the whole world could spiral. We'll still be held together, I think, unless we kill each other inside, which we might do. But I have to tell you, I told Jason this morning as we were talking, there's a sorting that is going on. And you know, we saw the first sorting happen when Charlie died, and we started to see some of our friends go crazy. You're like, what is happening? That's just the sifting. People are being sorted and they're sifting out, and you're seeing not everybody's on the same page. And so it's sifting. and the lumps. We had big ones that were lumps that were easy to see, I guess, if we would have been looking for them. But all of the decisions that we're going to be faced with here soon, and I think right now, like AI, I don't know where I stand on AI now. I mean, I know that I have been warning about AI since 1996. Been warning, it's coming, we should have these conversations, and nobody would listen. And now we're still not having the conversations until now. It's right here, and it's, I think AGI is right around the corner, and that changes everything. Now we're going to, the president is talking about an AI czar and controlling it, not letting the states decide. I mean, I don't know. I really don't know. I really believe that we can have China get it. But I am also just as terrified of us getting it. Anything that is strong enough to stop China or stop the Antichrist can become China or become the Antichrist. And I don't know. And I think all of these decisions that are coming our way are going to get finer and finer, and we're all going to be sifted through a sieve that is finer and finer. And that's how the very elector lost. Because I think it's going to be so close. The calls are going to be so close, but you make the wrong call and it's going to put you on the wrong side. And honestly, I'm terrified. Somebody asked me, I was having dinner with some friends and they were like, you know, what's the hardest thing? And I'm like, the hardest thing about my job right now is knowing what the truth is. Knowing which side, and this is why I'm going to make this promise to you. I do not want you to take my word for anything. Not that I don't do my homework or anything like that. We've buttoned up facts stronger than I've ever done in my career. But I'm telling you right now, I don't know what the answer is. And that's why I will tell you. That's why I started telling you this about the war in Iraq. I don't know how it's going to turn out. I can see what I think he's trying to do. And if it works, it's genius. If it doesn't, it's going to end up really horribly. And that's been my stance the whole time. I'm neither for or against this. I am hopeful. And because America is committed, I'm committed. But I'm hopeful. I'm not sure of anything. And I think it's best for all of us to kind of take that attitude right now. Stop being so sure about everything. Because everything's about to change. And I can't tell you for sure what is going to happen. Let's just try to figure it out together and not kill each other on the way. Oh, you don't believe this? Then you're a traitor. No, I'm just not sure. You can have... Right now, I say we pursue AI, but you say, Glenn, I think these data centers are wrong. I'm not going to torpedo you because you might be right. I don't know. Be careful of listening to people who are telling you they know and that's the only way. These decisions we've never faced before. And we have to be really careful and humble. More in a minute.
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0: All right. So what else did we not get to? Oh, because of Jason, this was the bombing in Moscow, wasn't it? With the oil refiner that made, no, it was the other bombing in Riyadh that made Benjamin Netanyahu, possibly made him change his plans. And Trump went back to the White House from Camp David, right?
1: With no explanation, at least on the Trump side, yeah.
0: So Bibi Netanyahu is coming to New York, and he, you know, there's all kinds of plans, I'm sure, from the Mamdani supporters. We had that, the bombing in Riyadh, which shows me that Iran is becoming very, very unstable because they're now striking neighbor. You turn Saudi Arabia, correct me if I'm wrong, but everybody's going to side in the Middle East on Saudi Arabia, not with Iran. And you start getting them riled up. What do you think's going to happen?
1: Yeah, especially if you're targeting areas that are anywhere close to some of their holy sites and holy cities. And I think that's definitely when you're going to start seeing some significant blowback towards Iran and possibly some action.
0: So would you agree that this is a collapsing regime that's backed into a corner and just is striking?
1: No question. The question is only how far are they willing to take it as they go to collapse.
0: And the same thing, I believe, is coming with Russia. They are a collapsing empire. I mean, honestly, I think you could see Putin either going to jail or executed, you know, in the next year or so.

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1: Things don't suck as much as we all think.
0: On WFLA.
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7: The nor'easter still causing problems. I'm Carmen Roberts, Fox News. The monster storm is affecting millions of Americans from New Jersey shore up to Massachusetts and Rhode Island. Fox's Brandi Campbell is at Boston Harbor.
8: This nor'easter is finally weakening, but we're still feeling the impacts. We're here in Hall, Mass. Some of the coastal communities seeing significant coastal flooding over the last few days. With rain still on the forecast for a couple of days, we do have a level 2 out of 4 flash flood risk in place through Monday for parts of the Northeast. We've also had damaging winds. One of the highest gusts reported in Surf City, New Jersey at 74 miles per hour. Wind taking down power lines, contributing to nearly 100,000 customers currently out of power and travel issues. Right now in Boston, incoming flights are delayed 4 hours on average due to the wind.
7: And with more on the storm's forecast, here's Fox Weather's Haley Meyer.
9: The worst of it is behind us, but we do still have another high tide cycle to be worried about and some lingering impacts through potentially as far as Tuesday. Our center of circulation somewhere around the Atlantic City area continuing to push further off toward the west, some level of a pseudo landfall with this extra tropical cyclone. Eventually, though, that center will begin to move further up to the north, and that will mark the end of our first early season nor'easter. The main story, though, moving forward is going to be still gusty winds, not as powerful as 70 plus miles per hour.
7: After rejecting Iran's plan to reopen the Strait of Hormuz, President Trump told Axios that talks will restart next week. Iranian Foreign Minister Abbas Araghchi tells NBC's Meet the Press.
0: We trust ourselves. We are ready for diplomacy. We are ready for war at the same time. They had tested us in both cases. They tested us in their aggression twice, and they are welcome if they want to test us once again.
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10: After breaking into MacDill Air Force Base, officials say the suspect violently engaged with security. The suspect and the officer were sent to the hospital with non-life-threatening injuries. The body of a missing man is located and recovered from Lake Tarpon this morning. The Pinellas County Sheriff's Office says the boater went out on the lake in an 18-foot skiff Friday night and never returned. Searchers found the boat before they found the body. His identity has not been disclosed. A French bulldog is recovering after neighbors in a Miami condo tower spotted the dog on a balcony surrounded by feces. Neighbor Catalina Balzano tells NBC 6 News she's glad people reported it to police.
11: That was heartbreaking. That was truly heartbreaking because it was just skin and bone.
10: Jail records show Kevin Benjamin charged with animal cruelty. Animal control officers took the dog away for treatment. With Florida's News, I'm Wayne Rustin.
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14: Taylor Swift out with the deluxe version of her latest album that includes 4 new songs. 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Making reference to her new husband, NFL star Travis Kelce, a Cleveland Heights native. Her upcoming video for Patient Zero featuring actors Colin Farrell and Dakota Johnson premieres Sunday at the MTV VMAs, where Swift will receive the first ever award for Artist Director and also make history for the most VMA wins, breaking a tie with Beyonce. Madonna, meantime, returning to the MTV Video Music Awards for the first time in over 20 years.
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14: The VMAs will be held Sunday in Los Angeles with Snoop Dogg hosting. Madonna leading the nominations this year with 11 and will also be performing at the ceremony. Kacey Musgraves will perform a tribute to Dolly Parton. Presenters this year will include Charlie XCX, Teyana Taylor. The VMAs will air live Sunday night on MTV, CBS, and Paramount+. A 7-year-old Marvel movie could be this weekend's biggest hit at the box office. Avengers Endgame Encore is a theatrical re-release of the 2019 blockbuster with 4 new minutes of exclusive footage. It's back in theaters to get fans ready for Avengers Doomsday, which will premiere the week before Christmas. That's entertainment. I'm Jennifer Bolsoni.
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0: Glenn Beck Weekend. Glenn Beck is on.
1: So there is a... let me see if I have, actually have the audio of this. This is Kamala Harris, who is still undecided whether she's going to run in 2028. Please do. Play cut one here. Here she is on DEI. Listen to this.
2: Here's another fact. The attack on DEI is an attack on maternal care.
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2: An attack on DEI to recognize diversity, equity, and inclusion is an attack by definition on maternal care, including the need to protect Black women in connection with their pregnancy, childbirth, and postpartum care.
1: She's sitting next to Al Saeed, who is, you know, running in Michigan. I mean, it's craziness what is going on. Let me show you what the actual effects of this kind of ideology. What are the actual effects that are happening to the people and their families who are pushing it? I'll show you next. Stand by first.
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0: All right. So there's a couple of stories I want to talk to you about. Nicole Hannah-Jones sacrifices her kid for race communism. That's from The Federalist. There's another one in our show prep that comes from the Texas Tribune. U.S. Supreme Court rules against surrogate in Dallas custody case. There's a third story. A grandmother in Canada, against the family's wishes, was told to take MAID. And she did. And Canada has killed yet another person. Her granddaughter is going to be on with us here in just a few minutes. It's an incredible story. But let me start with Nicole Hannah-Jones. And let me start here. Your life has meaning. And your life is not just in service of ideology. And this, I think, is what Nicole Hannah-Jones and others like her, she found out, the others will find out, the hard way. If you don't remember who Nicole Hannah-Jones is, she was the mastermind of the 1619 Project, where she reimagined history. You know, what if? Well, but what if it didn't happen that way? She tried to cash in on DEI, saying that everything was racist, especially America, and we had to dismantle all of the racist systems, meaning America. And when it came to her own daughter, she put her own daughter in the worst schools in the name of racial justice, okay? She said that white kids and rich kids went to the same school because it's much better, and that left behind other kids at the bad school. So even though she could afford to send her child to the best school, she didn't. And everybody on the left praised her for that. Oh, keeping your child in the school, that is so good. So what's the reward? What's the exchange? She ended up doing massive damage to her daughter. And her daughter is older now. And she has missed major years of education. She's so far behind in math now, and that's her favorite subject, she can barely catch up even with a tutor. And her mother just came out recently and is like, yeah, this is my fault. I'm really, really sorry. Well, Mom, you put your ideology ahead of me. You were making all of this money, and you were so against privilege that you wouldn't use that money from supposedly your hard work to put me in a better school. You left me behind to make a point. You'll fight for all the kids, but you won't fight for me, Mom? What about me? I'm right here. This is a terrible story. It's devastating. Are there any parents that are feeling this way besides her? I think. How many? I don't know. How many knowingly or unknowingly sacrifice their kids for the god of their ideology? Because that's what parents of trans kids did. You know, unless they were just so spooked by all of the everybody in academia and doctors and everybody else going, your kids are going to kill themselves. And so you did it. And now you're watching your kid broken. And you were there. And that's what Nicole Hannah-Jones did. And by the time she figured it out, it was already too late. Damage was done. She had harmed her own child. I got to tell you, there's no worse thing in the world to feel that way. I mean, I don't know if you've ever felt that way. I don't think. Yeah, I do. I do. I sacrificed my time with my children, and I thought I was being right, for this job. Because I thought, honestly, I thought God would make up the difference. Because I felt, you know, the founders did this when they believed the country was it. But I don't know if I'm any different than she is. Because I sacrificed my time, and nothing can replace your time. And I sacrificed my time with my children, and I'm paying a heavy price. But all that praise that Nicole got from strangers, it didn't mean anything. Any of the praise I get from the audience, it doesn't mean anything. The life of our children is the only thing that has meaning in the world. more meaning than any ideology. And that's how it should be for every parent. But we have a generation of parents that is wrapped so tightly in the collective, they can barely see out. They're smothering, and their kids are swinging the other way. I'm telling you, Generation Alpha is going to push back on this. They already are. They are more conservative than I am. They are pushing back. And you know what? You know who's going to be there for that generation? The grandparents. Because generally speaking, the people who grew up in my age, who are now grandparents, you know, the Reagan era, we didn't drink of the cup of collectivism. And we have more in common with our grandchildren in the Alpha generation than really our kids. Grandparents still care about the individual. Now, that has its own problems, but it can be good when we're wise. All of this would be good if we did it in balance. If we weren't just so diehard, it's got to be all of this all the time. No, in balance. In balance. Do we have problems in the country with racism? Yes. Can we fix it? Yes. But we're never going to fix anything. You're only going to make things worse if you say, I got to throw all of it out. It's all racist. Everything is racist. It's not. You're a lunatic. And you're a lunatic if you say the opposite. There's no racism. They don't have a problem. Of course there is. But when a child turns to a parent and says, what about me? Oof. But maybe the grandparents can help answer. Maybe the grandparents can help her become the free person she wants to be instead of a cog in the system, a stat, a victim, because victimhood is important. It's not. Nobody wants to be a victim. This generation right now, they like being victims, but they don't really. That's why they're killing themselves. They're victims. They're powerless. Nobody wants to live their life. There's no future in a life like that. But regardless, everyone needs to know that your life has meaning and purpose. And this generation has been taught that nothing has meaning. Really, nothing has meaning. Which brings me to another story. It's the story of the surrogate mother who appealed to the Supreme Court here in Texas to be involved in the decisions of medical care for the baby she was carrying. So this couple out of California hires this girl in Texas to carry the child. Now, I don't know. I haven't been able to find out if this was her egg or the couple's egg and fertilization. So I'm not sure. I'm assuming it's that way and it was all implanted in her. That's a womb for rent. You are now just a vessel, nothing more than a vessel. So the child was diagnosed with a serious heart condition while in her womb. And the legal parents asked her to abort. And she said, I'm not aborting. Okay, now who wins here? Because it's their egg and their sperm. You are just literally a house. You're just allowing it to grow inside. According to the law, he was the legal property of the parents who wanted to abort him. And she wouldn't do it. And I'm glad, but you're not going to win this one because you've taken yourself and you've reduced yourself to a meat suit. That's it. You're a room or a womb for rent. You're a meat suit. I mean, how long before this culture would look at young women in comas and go, you know what? We can grow sides and things in her. Why don't we just grow our babies in her? She's in a coma, but she's perfectly fine. She can grow a baby. I mean, that's what you're doing. It is what you're doing. Because many people think that's all their bodies are, meat suits. Your body has meaning. It can't be rearranged. It can't be discarded. It can't be ignored according to ideology. A baby's body in the womb has meaning. A confused teenager who wants to cut off her own breasts, her body has meaning. The womb of the surrogate mother. Her body has meaning, but we haven't given it meaning. It has divine meaning. It can't be written off with some surrogacy contract, no matter what we say. It can't be, if you cut off your breast because they're diseased, that's different. But because you feel like your body, we are going to wake up. We are going to wake up soon because it's already happening. But the damage that is being done, we are going to wake up to the inhumanity of surrogacy. I think like we woke up to abortion. But by then, it's going to be so entrenched in our society that we'll all inadvertently decide our bodies, our lives are meaningless. Interchangeable. Everything's interchangeable. And the Supreme Court's not going to fix this. This is a deep philosophical problem. But even more than that, it's a problem that goes way down into our hearts. This is something I've been struggling with for a while. I've really had a struggle. Do you believe your body is a temple? Like the Bible says, do you believe your body is a temple? I'm going to show you my struggle here, and then I'm going to tie it all together.
1: Glenn Beck is back after this.

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1: 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Welcome to the cafe. 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
0: So, let me share something personal here. I was in Jerusalem, and you know I'm a sucker for history. I'm an absolute sucker for history. So I'm in Jerusalem, and one of the guys on the team, on the security team, who spent a lot of time in Israel as a military guy and as a protector, he's there and he says, oh, you got to see this tattoo place. And I'm like, I don't usually frequent tattoo parlors. He said, no, no, no. And he showed me his tattoos and they're unbelievable because they're ancient. This tattoo parlor, the same people have done it for 29 generations. It's fathers and sons for 29 generations, 1,300 years. It started with the Crusades. And they, 1,300 years ago, they carved these images out of wood and then dipped them in ink. And then they'd push it on your shoulder. And they would, you know, that time, I think just taking a stick with ink on it and, you know, tattooing you. Because it was a mark, you've been to Jerusalem. I'm a sucker for

case for life if we don't honor our own? How do we make the case that all life is precious and sacred if we don't look at our own bodies and our own selves this way? We've so devalued everything. Our body is one thing that AI will never have. It will never be flesh and bone. It could be a robot, but it will never be organic life like us with a spirit in it. And we have so devalued, and I'm telling you, you are going to find as AI grows, that is the only, you're already seeing it. You know who really hates AI? Generation Alpha. Hate it. They're the hero generation. They may absolutely be right on this. But they hate it because it's not human. So what does it even mean to be human? What do our bodies mean? Meanwhile, Canada has gone off the deep end. Canada has become a killing machine. The fifth leading cause of death is suicide by doctor. That's the fifth leading cause of death in Canada right now. And it's growing fast. I have a granddaughter whose grandmother was just killed by the doctors. And the family is distraught. And when we called her, she's like, what's the angle? What's it? Because she's so used to Canadian, you know, radio and television just raking them over the coals because it's Canada is under a spell. It's a death cult. And it has been convinced that this is the right thing to do. It is not the right thing. The reason why this is happening is so they don't have to pay for universal health care. They can't afford to do it anymore. So let's get rid of the people who are useless eaters. This is what has happened over and over again. That's how it started in Germany. With universal health care, and then they started killing the useless eaters. That's what's happening in Canada. We must preserve, protect, and find value in life again.

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4: News. I'm Carmen Roberts. A monster nor'easter is affecting some 40 million Americans from the Jersey Shore up to Massachusetts, and Fox's Brandi Campbell is at Boston Harbor.
5: This nor'easter is finally weakening, but we're still feeling the impacts. We're here in Hall, Mass. Some of the coastal communities seeing significant coastal flooding over the last few days. With rain still on the forecast for a couple of days, we do have a flash flood risk in place through Monday for parts of the Northeast.
4: The storms flooded streets, knocked out power, disrupted flights, and downed trees, one killing a man in Brooklyn, New York. After President Trump rejected Iran's proposal to reopen the Strait of Hormuz, Iran's foreign minister tells NBC's Meet the Press,
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0: I want to tell you another tragic story from Canada and their MAID program. And this has nothing to do with political ideology. It has everything to do, again, with valuing life. And I'm so concerned what's happening up in Canada. And, you know, there's, 17 states that have basically this same system on the ballot this year. And we cannot go down this road. Bridget Cranendung she's a woman, lives up in Canada. She lived with her grandmother. She was a primary caretaker of her grandmother. They were very, very close. Her grandmother, 83 years old in Ontario. And the state just killed her grandmother. And I want her to tell the story because it's tragic. It's tragic. Bridget, thank you for coming on. I know this must be hard.
1: Yeah, thank you for having me.
0: So tell me what happened.
1: So my oma was diagnosed with stomach cancer in February of this past year. And during this time, she lived in a home. She was living her best life. We now decided that she could eat whatever she wanted, and she never complained of pain. We tried to make her feel comfortable, all until I went on vacation in June of this year.
0: So, and no pain. Yeah. She was terminal, but no pain. She was happy. I mean, look at the pictures of you and your oma. They're great. She seems so sweet. And then you go away, and what happens?
1: So, while I'm on vacation, every time I went on vacation, I would let the home know that I was gone, but you could still reach me by phone. I got several phone calls from the home, no updates on her health. So I thought that everything was fine, except that she had a fall and she needed to be in a wheelchair. That's all that they told me. So a week before MAID took place, they told me that they were going to schedule her second assessment. So they had already done the first assessment while I was on vacation and no one told me. And then they told me that the second assessment would take place. So we cut our vacation short and came home to be there for that assessment.
0: Okay, so what is it? I'm sorry, but your country with medical care is just so terrifying right now. What does this assessment mean? Do they make the decision and you have no say in it? Because
1: So essentially, the first assessment goes over her diagnosis, and then if she's eligible for MAID. They said that she was because of her stage 4 cancer. The second assessment was basically, does she have the mental capacity for her to make the decision on MAID?
0: So, but weren't you her, you know, power of attorney? You were her advocate. Weren't you legally her advocate?
1: I was her advocate for the last 6 years. The day that she moved into this home was a year and a half prior to MAID. I made every decision on what she ate, if she needed new blood medication or even down to a wheelchair, physical therapy. Nothing was ever done unless I gave the okay.
0: So then what happened when you know, the doctors come in with MAID? Where did your authority go?
1: There was no authority. I wasn't allowed to voice an opinion. I was always asked to leave the room. I was not allowed to have a say in what had happened at any point in time. I was the obstacle in what they were wanting to do.
0: Yeah.
1: I was the annoyance in this whole ordeal.
0: Did you have any idea MAID was like this?
1: No idea. I always thought it was dying with dignity. I kept saying, where's the dignity in any of this, even for the family? There was no dignity to be had during the entire process.
0: What are your fellow Canadians saying? I imagine your press up there is so in lockstep with the government.
1: It's a mixed bag. Yeah, I get a lot of hate mail. I get a lot of horrible comments.
0: Horrible comment for what? Your grandmother was not suffering. I mean, I could see if she was in excruciating pain, maybe you could argue back, but she was not suffering at all. You were there with her constantly. What is the problem?
1: Yeah, it's always saying that this is an untrue story, and I wish it was untrue. My grandmother and I were laughing and dancing, and we were eating ice cream on the Thursday before she died.
0: Oh my God.
1: This woman was not suffering. She was not keeled over in pain. We tried to give her the best life possible, and it was cut short.
0: I understand there's some questions that you're looking to answer or have answered for you. What are they?
1: So we're just wanting to understand why the POA system was not taken in consideration.
0: What's the POA system?
1: The power of attorney.
0: Okay.
1: So why my say had nothing to do with it? Why? How the home was able to fill up the paperwork and they witness and get her to sign for maid without my knowledge, without me being present. Why the first assessment was allowed to happen without my assessment, without me being there or even my knowledge of what was happening. There was supposed to be safeguards. They were not followed.
0: This is about getting somebody off of the system. That's what it is. Honestly, this is the way it always works. It's a shortage of dollars and medicine or beds or whatever it is, and get them off the system. That's always what this is. Would you agree with that or not?
1: I agree to some part of that, but they were still getting money out of us every month, whether she was in bed.
0: So why did they do it? Why did they do it?
1: I think that there's a combination of this is the first time that maid was done in this home. And I think that there's a lot of people that think that they're a savior with administering maid.
0: Nothing better than caregivers who have God complexes. What, when you were coming on, I know you are skittish about coming on because, you know, I can imagine how you are treated by some. When you decided to do it, what is the one thing you hope that this audience takes away from this story?
1: To understand the pitfalls and that this is a very slippery slope when we start killing people out of the umbrella of compassion, that not everyone is going to be safeguarded when it needs to be used.
0: Bridget.
1: And that people just need to be educated. I had no idea that this could happen. And I had only hoped that it doesn't happen again, or at least I hope that somebody hears this story and that they're able to use it for their own benefit.
0: Bridget, I'm so sorry for your loss. Your grandmother just looks so sweet, and so do you. So I'm sorry for your loss, but thank you for sharing your story. I appreciate it.
1: Thank you. I appreciate it.
0: Let me give you another story. Okay, so that's one end of the spectrum. Now I'll give you another end. Dutch Review Committee has now ruled that the country's first euthanasia of a child under 12 was handled with due care. The child, nearly two, had been born at 26 weeks, severe brain damage, cerebral palsy. Sorry, this one hits kind of close to home. Seizures and developmental age of about 6 weeks. The child was not dying. Doctors and parents chose to sedate and kill him. Now, the review committee's full report has been released. It argues that the child had multiple very severe disabilities, both mental and physical, and the prognosis was that the child would be dependent on support with all activities of daily living for the rest of their life, with a very high probability of the child dying at a very young age due to complications. In the course of the child's short life, there was a complete lack of development or improvement. Physicians became convinced the child was suffering unbearably without the prospect of improvement. However, the second opinion, there was no continuous unbearable suffering. and therefore reasonable and other solutions exist, such as palliative capabilities and drug alternatives that could potentially lead to better seizure control of epilepsy. They decided to kill the child.

0: They used a paralytic, which can make a person look peaceful while they're actually drowning in their own bodily secretions. But they just wanted you to know, in this grim milestone for euthanasia, that every procedure was followed to the letter. I want you to look up Baby Naur. K-N-A-U-E-R, I think, something like that. This is the baby that led to the genocide of children in Germany. And it was all done. This is that story. This is exactly that story. Nobody knew what to do, so the doctors came in with compassion and killed the child. As Bridget just said, this is a slippery slope. And we have been putting grease all over this hill because we have said that some people's lives are not worth living, whether that is somebody like this child or it's somebody with the opposite opinion of me. I can kill them. I can assassinate them. Even if I don't do it, I can be happy that somebody else did. This is evil. This is evil. This is what it looks like. And can we no longer see the face of evil and recognize it? We need the strongest spiritual armor on. We need the strongest spiritual army. Because this is going to get worse before it gets better. You know, I say this all the time. We've been here before. We've been here before. Not America, not Canada, but the rest of the world. In the darkest of hours, we have been at exactly this spot. And it never ends well. The question is, are we going to pull up? Are we going to pull the nose up before we crash into the side of the mountain? Are we just going to barely clip the top of the mountaintop? But we are headed for that mountain that every civilization plows into every time it goes down this road. Pull up. Your life and everyone's life has meaning. And if you don't believe it, prove it. Prove it. Show me. Show me you've done everything you can. I'm telling you, your life has meaning. You can find it if you stop living the lies that you're living in right now. More in a minute.
1: Glenn Beck is back after this.
2: Glenn Beck, are you the only normal person in the room on WFLA?
0: We are living in a defining moment. Today, a woman facing an unexpected pregnancy can order the abortion pill online, often before anyone has a chance to tell her that she's loved or she's not alone or that there's hope. 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
17: Hey, what are we doing about Black Week this year?
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If you feel like the voices dividing us are getting louder and the values we grew up with are being pushed aside, you're not alone. That's why we made Torch Audio. Yeah, we'll talk politics when it matters, but life is about so much more. Faith, family, freedom, and real-life conversations rooted in common sense. We'll talk about it all here on Torch Audio.

0: I'm going to bring all of this home, and I'm going to show you why this is so important. I'm going to show you the slippery slope, because I'm going to show you a poll out done by progressives on progressives and Democrats. And if you don't think we are close to just okaying murder, you haven't read this poll. Again, not a conservative poll about Democrats, a progressive poll about Democrats and progressives. They frame some of it as good news. I don't really think so, but you be the judge of that.
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9: A nor'easter continues to pummel the East Coast. I'm Kathleen Maloney, Fox News. But the storm appears to be weakening. Fox Weather's Mike Seidel with more.
10: There's still a coastal flood advisory up for the Jersey Shore. High tide this evening and tomorrow morning. Water may be about a foot above where it should be, normally dry ground. So just one more day of coastal flooding on the Jersey Shore. Airports have been hit pretty hard. About 90 cancellations in Newark, LaGuardia, and Kennedy. But get this, about 1,100 flight delays. That includes almost two-thirds of all flights at LaGuardia are delayed today.
9: The storm is gearing up for one last parting shot tonight.
7: We're still looking at winds upwards of about 36 miles per hour, pushing on to shore, especially for the Boston area. But these smaller shifts in wind direction will make a big difference in terms of tidal flooding, and if tidal flooding is a bigger deal moving forward. One more high tide cycle taking you into this evening and going into early tomorrow. A little bit of moderate precip on the back end side of this. Then we'll have a warm up throughout midweek. Big concern here. Cancellations over 400, delays 2,000, but we'll see, again, some marginal improvements coming forward here within the next 24 hours.
9: 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Powerful waves from the East Coast storm have uncovered a shipwreck from Nantucket's past.
11: The powerful nor'easter pulled sand from Nantucket's south shore, re-exposing a 19th century shipwreck. The wreck believed to be the Warren Sawyer, a three-masted cargo schooner that ran aground near Myokomet Beach in 1884. The vessel was carrying cotton and scrap iron when gale-force winds forced it off course, crashing it into Nantucket. The ship was torn apart by waves, but its remains were uncovered before, back in 2022. This weekend's storm brought part of its frame back into view. In New York, Roxanne Evans, Fox News.
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12: This weekend, the Florida Highway Patrol says they happened in Orange, Sumter, and Lake counties. A woman died this morning when struck by a motorcycle. The two other deaths were motorcycle riders struck by pickup trucks. An RV camper fire kills one person in Pinellas County this morning. Pinellas Park police say the camper was parked behind a home in Largo. Investigators believe the cause of the fire was accidental. The growing Flock AI camera surveillance network is under congressional scrutiny. Testifying before a U.S. Senate Judiciary Subcommittee, cybersecurity expert Ben Jordan doesn't blame Flock.
13: Law enforcement infrastructure has been using Flock for 9 years without any form of cybersecurity regulation or requirement.
12: Law enforcement agencies argue Flock cameras help solve crimes, but opponents counter it also invades our privacy. With Florida's News, I'm Wayne Roostin.
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24: From Apple to talk about the company's new foldable phone, which launches in a few weeks. And later, Sid Patel will talk about the new software from Sonos. If you have one of their systems, you may already be using it. Well, I hope you're having a fantastic week. I have spent the week at the Snapdragon Summit in Maui. This is my very first time attending this summit, not my first time in Maui. I've got some great memories here. Fantastic location for an event. Just to set the scene, full disclosure, Snapdragon did bring me out here along with many others to Hawaii, but they have no control whatsoever over my editorial content. So anything I say, any of my observations, they are all mine and mine only. So let me explain. So for many years, this event has been happening. It's been happening here in Hawaii for about 10 years. I have never been invited until this year. And I decided, you know what? I should probably go. Why? Because there's a lot of people here. A lot of the industry is here. And Snapdragon, if you're not familiar, powers the chips in a whole bunch of smartphones. So whether it's a Samsung phone or a Motorola phone or all the different Chinese brands and all the different brands that are out there, minus Apple, Apple does not use a Qualcomm chip for its main processor in its phones, but they do use a Qualcomm chip for one of the modems in a certain model. So this company based out of San Diego is doing an incredible job because they do power these chips that are in so many phones. So that's how they can spend all the money to bring all these people out here from all over the world to see what's next. So what is this thing all about? Well, they unveiled two new flagship phone chips, the Snapdragon 8 Elite Gen 6 and the 8 Elite Extreme Gen 6. So two different versions this year for the first time. One is super high powered, one's even more high powered. And again, these are going to go in pretty much next year's Android phones from Samsung, Motorola, OnePlus, and many others. The big story this week is all about AI, and not just any old AI, but on-device AI. So the top chip can run a local AI model entirely on the phone with no cloud needed. And that means there's so many implications of that, but the biggest is really privacy, right? Privacy and speed. So if you're not sending everything to the cloud, things can be a lot more private and they can also happen faster, and it enables more things to run locally on your phone versus always using a data connection to send something off to the cloud for processing and to come back down to your phone. Now, the other thing they mentioned, they made a big deal out of this thing called the agentic era, right? This is where your phone does things for you. Instead of you opening apps one by one, you may say, let me order an Uber. And you know, you just may say to your voice assistant, order me an Uber to the airport, and it will figure out, you know, everything it needs to do to get you that Uber. And at the end of the day, when it's done getting all the prices and stuff, it'll say, okay, do you approve this? And you say yes, and it will do it. Now, the Uber example is a very simple one, but there's so many other things that you'll be able to do with agentic AI. And it's a little scary because you're kind of handing off some of these tasks that we would typically do ourselves to your phone. So I think some of that stuff is far off, but I have been playing with Meta's new app called Muse, and it really takes this idea of agentic AI to the next level. And I'll talk about that talk more about that in just a moment. So, and let me just explain, when you come to events like this, you know, it's everyone. It's like a who's who in the tech world. And so I think part of the value of coming to an event like this is really relationships and relationship building. You know, I've got a TV show, I've got a radio show, I've got a newsletter. These are all things where I rely on other people to get sound bites, to get interviews, to, you know, just pick their brains about a whole bunch of topics. So the more people that I meet, the better it is for all of us. And so that's a big part of this. It's not just sitting through all these events and learning, which is part of it, but it's also going hands-on with stuff. And it's also just being able to interact with your peers and, you know, not just at an event, but also, you know, by the pool or at a cocktail hour or at a dinner. And so you do make these relationships that I think do pay off over time. So that's also part of it. I'm not trying to justify why I'm here. I'm just explaining all of this to you. Okay, a couple other things I saw here. Surface laptops, and then they have this Surface mouse that actually has haptics built in, which I thought was pretty cool. So you know how your smartphone has like vibration when you tap on the keys and stuff? Well, now they built that into a mouse, which is kind of powerful when you're trying to like move things around on the screen or play games. Your mouse actually gives you the feeling that you're, you know, you're kind of like it's linked up with what you're seeing on your screen. You can actually feel that through the mouse. I also tried on Snap's new specs. These are their $2,200, I guess, augmented reality glasses. They're kind of chunky, they're kind of big, but they've got a screen inside and it overlays this digital world onto the real world. Now, I will tell you, it's incredible what they've built and the fact that it's all self-contained, but am I that excited about those? Not really, because I still think they have a ways to go, especially at $2,200. I can't tell you one person that is trying to purchase a pair of glasses that look like that and have the functionality like that. You know, it's kind of rudimentary, but $2,200 is a lot of money to spend. But I will, you know, these things are evolving. I will save my final judgment until, you know, I can use these things in a meaningful way. But right now, I think that that idea of the augmented reality AI glasses, they're still a ways off from the average consumer. I also realized how boring phones are here in the US. They had so many phones on display at the event, and there are just, we're so limited here in the US. Now, don't get me wrong, Apple's amazing, Google Pixels are awesome, and so are the Samsung phones, but they're kind of boring when you look at the world and all the different brands they have available in other places. And so I saw this one phone from Honor. It's called the Robot Phone. It's, I don't know if that's the official name, but it's got this little robotic gimbal camera that pops up from the back, and you can use it as, you know, a steady cam, but also it can dance and it can, you know, follow you around. So it's just fun stuff like that. The other phone I saw, which I'm already like super excited about, is the Motorola Signature 27. This may be, I mean, I love Pixel. I really do. But the problem is the Pixel does not have a Snapdragon processor. Pixel, please put a Snapdragon processor into your phone because it will make that phone so much more powerful. They've got their own chip. It's called the Tensor. And it's just not as powerful as all the other phones out there with their chips. Motorola Signature 27 is going to be the first to have Snapdragon's new chip. So it's got great software that I love. It's got a 200 megapixel periscope telephoto camera, whatever that means, but it sounds pretty good. My two questions on this phone, will the camera be any good? Will it have MagSafe? And then finally, I saw Google Books. This is Google's kind of new version of a laptop. It's not a Chromebook. It's running kind of a version of Android. And what's powerful about that is that you can pretty much, I mean, the idea is that you'll be able to download almost any Android app onto this device, and it's not emulating it, it's actually running it natively. So they're working with a whole bunch of laptop manufacturers, Acer, Asus, Dell, HP, and Lenovo to supply the software. They're building the hardware. So this is a premium line of laptops. They start at around $900. They go on sale October 4th. Two cool features. Number one, Magic Pointer. AI is built into this thing at its base, so you can shake your cursor over anything, whether that's a picture or text, and it'll give you all the options that you can do with that thing on screen. So that's cool. Instead of hunting through all the menus and things like that, or, you know, it's almost like right-clicking to the extreme. And then there's a feature called Rambler, which debuted on the Pixel, but you can now do voice transcription or voice to text using AI, and it's way better than anything that you've seen before on your phone because it understands context. So it can, you can just ramble quite literally, and it will clean up whatever you do into something that's actually meaningful. So these are going to start at $900. They go on sale October 4th. I will say again, I'm hesitant on these because this is a whole new type of device. It's a whole new operating system, and Google's track record for keeping their attention on things is not very good, except for something like the Pixel. But, you know, we'll see. Chromebooks are not going away anytime soon. Think about the Google Book as a more premium laptop that really works well with your Android phone. They're really positioning this as a nice companion to your Android phone. And of course, something that is a little more approachable and has AI baked in right at the core. All right, coming up, we're going to talk about Meta's new Muse app, plus some of the hardware that Meta announced this week and some other things right here on Rich on Tech.
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24: So we already heard this week that Amazon blocked this AI assistant from shopping on its website. I think that's a big mistake because I think people in the future are going to start relying on these AI assistants to do more and more. So if you're a company that's saying, no, I don't want you on my website, you're going to lose out on customers. It also has memory, so it remembers things. So when I told it something today, I said, okay, I'll remember that for the future. I mean, this thing is really, really good. It's free. There obviously are paid tiers if you use it more, but I am so impressed with this. I have been loving it. So it's almost like a personal assistant versus ChatGPT is really good,

$100, but here's how they made them so light. They look like chunky sunglasses. They put all of the computing and the battery and the storage in a separate puck about the size of a phone that goes into your pocket and is connected by a cable. So that's how they got this thing so light. So we'll have to keep track of that and see. It's going to run a version of Quest 3 software. So you run it with your eyes, your hands, and your voice. There's no controllers. And, you know, that's also a proven platform already. So that there's some potential there. Some other things I've been testing. Beats came out with a new pair of headphones this week called Beats 360. And what's unique about these is that you can swap the cushions on them. So Beats, a lot of people wear these headphones at the gym. You get all sweaty. You don't really want to wear them on a plane after that. Well, the key thing here is that you can interchange the ear cushions and the headband cushions. So they did give me a pair to test out. I took them on runs. I took them on the plane and they sound excellent. But the cool thing is that when they get all sweaty, if you don't want to wear that, you know, when you travel, you can just rotate the cushion and pop it off and put on a new one. And they have a whole bunch of different colors. You can customize these with, you know, they make like kind of fabric-y ones and also kind of pleathery ones as well. So you can decide what you want to use. And there's a million different combinations. The extra cushion kits are normally about $50. Right now, they're only $10 through October 31st. I think the sound is excellent on these. If you like Beats, they are expensive, $350. So maybe wait until the holidays when these things go on sale. But I think they sound excellent. I'm not a huge person that likes to run or work out with over-the-ear headphones. But yeah, these are kind of cool. And I've definitely been using them. They're water and sweat resistant, IPX4. So, and they work with both iPhone and Android. One little thing to know, or I guess two little things to know, is that there's no wired listening option. So if you like to plug in your headphones with a wire, that's not possible here. And there's also no wear detection. I noticed this when I would put them on and take them off. A lot of times these headphones will pause your music or start your music when you put them on or take them off. I did not notice that to be the case with the Beats 360. So if you like that feature, just know that when you take them off your head, you will have to manually pause your music. Again, they come in a whole bunch of different colors. So if you like Beats, Beats 360, check them out. Kind of cool. I should mention that Disney and Hulu are raising prices once again. Top of the line plan now goes to $21.50 a month. This is the fourth time in 4 years that they have raised prices. And yes, I feel like, and I think there was a study that said that streaming prices are going up faster than cable prices ever did. So look for bundles and always assess which streaming services you're actually using and you're getting the most value out of, because those are the ones that you actually should be paying for.

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2: I'm Carmen Robertson. Nor'easter that's been pounding the East Coast for 3 days is easing, but not going away until at least Monday afternoon. Fox Weather's Bob Van Dilling is in New Jersey.
3: It's turned from a wind-driven cauldron to just a carpet of rain. That's what we're going to be dealing with in the northern part of the Jersey Shore. Eventually, it's going to slide off the coast again and then pull up towards Nantucket by tomorrow evening. It means a constant inflow of wind, so we still have the coastal flood advisories.
2: And British police arrested 5 men. They say were planning a terrorist attack on a UK base that was used by the U.S. in the war against Iran. President Trump reacted to the news after landing in Chicago today for a PGA event.
4: They were looking to do big damage to our fort, and working with the British worked out great.
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0: technology. We'll get back to your emails in just a moment. But first, Qualcomm brought me here to Maui for its annual Snapdragon Summit, where the company shows off the technology that's going to power the next generation of phones, computers, and other gadgets. A big focus this year is what they call the agentic age, where AI goes beyond just answering questions and actually starts doing things for you. I sat down with Don McGuire, Executive Vice President and Chief Marketing Officer at Qualcomm, to talk about what's new with Snapdragon, where AI is headed, and why he says the smartphone isn't going anywhere. So we're here in beautiful Hawaii. You've done the summit here. First off, why do you do the summit here?
1: Well, it is very beautiful. The island of Maui is amazing. We decided after we did a test run for this event in New York, actually. The first one was in New York and it was very small with about 50 people in chilly November. We thought we were onto something. People actually wanted to hear what we had to say. So what was important to us is that we had global presence. And we have a huge business in Asia, as well as in the US and all over the world. And so to get the audience that we needed to a place that was more centrally located, especially pulling a large amount of media and influencers from Asia and the US, we decided Hawaii was kind of a central point, and it really worked. And so that's how we sort of started with Hawaii as a concept. And since then, it's just delivered amazing ROI for us. Not only do people look forward to this event every year, the people who come and our guests, but we give back to the island. We take care of the community. They love having us here. We bring economic growth. And it's a great venue to talk about technology.
0: Qualcomm, for the uninitiated, obviously people that are in the know that your chips are in a lot of phones, a lot of different devices, right? Explain what Qualcomm's all about before we get to Snapdragon.
1: Sure. I mean, we are a company of about 50,000 employees worldwide, headquartered in San Diego, California. And so our motto is sort of engineering human progress. Our technology is very pervasive, as you mentioned. We are in everything from your smartphone that you use every day to your car to possibly your doorbell.
0: Snapdragon, the flagship processor that you make, this event is all about that. Mm-hmm. What do we learn today about Snapdragon?
1: Yeah, so Snapdragon is our large processor family. It's most consumer-facing. So this event is tailored to be more consumer-centric. We do talk a lot about technology and a lot about our platforms, and we make announcements here, but it's really about the entire ecosystem. I talked a little bit about that on stage, about our partnerships that we have. And so it's important that we deliver every year that story of innovation, that we're helping to make their technology, people's technology better. And that when they go to buy their next device, whether it's a phone, a pair of glasses, a smartwatch, a car, that if they know that Snapdragon is inside powering the experiences that device is going to give them, they can feel confident that they're getting the best. And so that's sort of the impetus of the event.
0: So you introduced two new chips today. Mm-hmm. Tell me the names.
1: Sure.
0: And also, what type of improvement are we seeing, and where will that evidence itself on our... Let's just start with phones.
1: Sure. So the two mobile platforms we introduced today are our Snapdragon 8 Elite platforms. We have an Elite and Elite Extreme. Really, the difference is in the performance capabilities of Extreme versus just the Elite product, because the market is bifurcating and customers are wanting more choices as this premium smartphone market starts to sort of compartmentalize. And really, the improvements that we've made are really tracking to what consumers are doing with their devices and what they need more and more out of their devices, whether it's through a gaming experience, whether it's their audio experience, whether it's just, you know, all day use. And now with AI on top of that, building a platform that can set up this AI revolution for success.
0: One of the things that stands out to me is, for a very long time, our computers had a certain type of processor in them, right? From a certain company.
1: Sure.
0: I feel like you guys have really taken the lead there with these processors in mobile products like laptops and tablets.
1: Yeah, we've had great success. We've been now in the market fully about 2 years in the PC space. We delivered really the first innovation, I would say, in silicon in the PC in a really long time. The category wasn't really built for innovation. We came from the mobile world, right? New chips every year, smartphone, our partners launching new devices every 6 months, new cameras, better cameras. You mentioned better gaming devices, better cameras. And so the innovation cycle is much faster. The PC market had not innovated in a really long time. And when you come from small, it's a lot easier to get bigger. But when you come from really big, it's a lot harder to get smaller. Mm-hmm. So delivering the capabilities that really solve some of the pain points that people had, especially PC users. Short battery life.
2: Battery life.
1: Right? Performance. And really bringing that yin and yang to a new category like PCs really worked to our advantage.
2: All right. So the topic of the day, AI. One of the biggest things you talked about up on stage, this idea of agentic AI. Mm-hmm. Can you explain what that means? And you mentioned people are ready for this.
1: Yeah.
2: What leads you to believe that?
1: Well, I mentioned some statistics, right? That like 90% of people say, yeah, I could use an agent to help me. Who doesn't want more help in the day? What's really happening is AI, which sort of, especially generative AI, which kind of burst onto the scene a few years ago, it was really about prompt response. I'm going to ask it a question. It's going to give me an answer. At first, it was fast, and then it slowed down a little bit because more people were using it, and everything had to go to the cloud and come back. And it wasn't always accurate. But there's been so much evolution and so much innovation at the speed of which AI is evolving that we've gone from that prompt response, just answering questions, to actually performing tasks because it's more the capabilities of it to reason and to take the information that you sort of give it and create an environment, a trusted environment, because it has to be trusted and private and your data has to be protected. But once you do allow it, it can actually complete tasks. It can go into different applications and it can work. It can multitask better than probably a lot of humans. And it really sort of cuts the friction of simple things like from discovery to purchase or planning a vacation or just doing daily tasks and, you know, managing your schedule, your calendar, things like that. So it's gone from answering questions to actually performing tasks that are relevant and important to you in your daily life. And that's what we call the agentic age.
2: Tell me why the smartphone is here to stay.
1: The smartphone, you know, several years ago became the center of people's digital lives. That's not really changing, but how you use a smartphone is going to change. And then how you distribute compute and the tasks that you want to do throughout your day will change. Just like a lot of things that you used to do on your PC moved to the smartphone, but it didn't make the PC completely irrelevant. The PC took on a different role. The smartphone will act in some ways as a hub, because there's a lot of processing power on that device that it can be distributed to smaller, lighter devices that can't carry that much performance. But it'll also on its own become more agentic and less app driven. And so it's going to change itself. It's going to change in the way it adds value to other devices in your personal ecosystem. We call that the ecosystem of you. But it will not go away. Even as other devices become more powerful and more performant, the smartphone is still going to serve a very, very important role in your digital life.
2: Okay, privacy. This is always a hot topic when it comes to anything mobile,
1: right?
2: Any gadgets these days. Mm-hmm. How is Qualcomm tackling the idea of privacy?
1: It's embedded on chip, right? So we have security features, safety and privacy features on our chip. So it starts with that layer, at the silicon layer, and then it kind of builds from there. And then our partners add all their security and safety layers. It's really important that people feel like their data is their data. And that's where on-device AI comes in. Whatever you're performing, whatever task your agent is performing, doesn't have to leave your device and go to the cloud, then that eliminates a huge threat because your data is not going somewhere where you don't know where it is or have the opportunity for someone else to grab it. If it's all happening on device, then you can control it 100%. But even those tasks that need to go to the cloud, as long as there's safety protocols built in, as long as your permissions have not, you know, sort of been set in the wrong way, you can still maintain control over that data layer. And that's the most important thing. If you can maintain control over the data layer and it's your data layer and you've got all that security built in both from hardware and software and even connectivity, then you should feel confident that you're going to be able to both experience AI the way you want to, but feel really, really confident that your data stays your data.
2: That was Don McGuire of Qualcomm. If you want to watch my TV coverage from this year's event here in Hawaii, go to richontech.tv. And once again, Qualcomm did bring me here to Maui, but had no say in my editorial coverage of their event. Coming up, more of your emails and more Rich on Tech right after this.
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0: 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I've got my TV segments listed there. So if you're not familiar, I'm on KTLA Channel 5 in Los Angeles. I do tech reports there, so you can watch all of those on the website. I've got my radio show notes, so if there's something I mention on this show, you want more information, you can go right there to find out more. And of course, my newsletter, which I send out every weekend, it is free. You can go to the website and just put in your email address. I promise not to spam you, and you can get that newsletter every single weekend. All right, let's get back to some of your questions. Let's start with David. He says, I'd like to take songs, remove the vocals, record myself singing over the music with a microphone, and save the finished songs as MP3 files on my computer. Can I do this with songs from Amazon Music, and what kind of setup would I need? Well, there's lots of ways to tackle this, David, but the number one thing is you cannot do it with songs from Amazon Music. Those songs are typically DRM'd. So unless you're downloading them from Google, Amazon Music some way that I'm not aware of that doesn't have a DRM on them, you might not be able to work with those songs. You would have to get your source file to not have any sort of digital rights management on there. So once you have that file, you can use a program to remove the vocals. And there are many, many programs that will do this. You can do a quick Google search, and I would probably try a couple of them. I mean, that's the thing. Like, I know you're asking me for my recommendation, but the typical way that I figure out the product that I want to use is I will just try a whole bunch of the products. And that, I feel like, is the best way to do it, because you may have something that you like, a feature or a request that, you know, it's best for you. Whereas for me, it might be different. So I can give you the one that I've used in the past, which works pretty well. Is it perfect? No, but it's free. It's open source, and I've used it and it does work. It's open source, so it's not the best interface, but it does the trick and it does work. So it's called the Ultimate Vocal Remover V5. The website is ultimatevocalremover.com. But again, just go on Google, search for vocal removers. There's probably a whole bunch of these, or you might even be able to use ChatGPT to build your own if you want. But once you have that file, then you have to figure out how are you going to merge your voice with that file. So there's many ways you can do that. You can get a USB microphone or a standard microphone that plugs into your computer, and you can record your vocals separately, listening to the music in your headphones, and then you can mix the two together. That's probably the best way to do it. There's a program called Audacity, A-U-D-A-C-I-T-Y, Audacity. That is free. It is available on both Mac and PC. I use it every week to edit the podcast. I can't say it's the easiest program in the world. Again, the interface, not my favorite, but it does the trick and it's free. So that's number one. And then you've got GarageBand. That's on Macs. And again, you would have to know how to use these programs. Sounds like you're a music guy, so you'd be able to figure this stuff out. But basically, you'd want to import the instrumental, record your vocals, adjust the levels, and then mix it all together and export it. And there you go. You will have your karaoke song. So that's the way I would do it. Good luck and have fun with that. By the way, if you want to do karaoke on your own, there are some, number one, a lot of people just go on YouTube and find like a karaoke version of a song. So that's number one. Number two, you can go on Apple Music. They actually have a feature called Sing that is built right into the Apple Music app, and you are able to bring down the vocals on, it's not every song, but it's a majority of the songs. I don't know what they're doing, what kind of, you know, witchcraft they're doing on the back end to make that happen, if they've, you know, AI'd every song and gotten rid of the vocals, but it's a cool feature on there. Obviously, if you're going to sing to these songs, you need some sort of microphone setup and stuff like that. But, you know, there's lots of ways to do this with a karaoke machine. You hook up your phone and you can have fun, go to town singing. I like a good karaoke song. I would say Crowd Pleaser, definitely Journey. Don't Stop Believin', always one of my favorite songs to sing. So thanks for the email, David. Do appreciate it. Next up, oh, now we have Mark. Mark says, I have an iPhone 13 mini and I love the small size, but I'm getting ready to upgrade. I've also been thinking about getting a small iPad and or laptop to use around the house and while traveling. Could the new foldable iPhone do double duty? I could use it as my phone, then open it up when I want a bigger screen. Seems like I could buy one device instead of two. What do you think? Well, Mark, I think you figured out the entire marketing plan for Apple. I mean, that's exactly what they want people to do. They want to justify that $2,000 price tag by saying, hold on, I'm getting both an iPhone and a tablet. Now, if you add up the price on both of those things, let's say you got a standard iPhone. I wouldn't say the Pro iPhone, because the Pro iPhone start at $1,200 and they have a much better camera system. So let's just say you got the standard iPhone, which I think runs, let's say, $800, $900, right? And then you get an iPad mini, which is about the size of a Duo. So now you're talking another $500. So $500 plus $800 or $900, you're talking about, you know, $1,400, $1,500. So you still have a $500 gap there between what this iPhone Duo costs and what these two separate devices would cost, but you're getting the convenience of one device. And I do think that goes a long way because it's one less thing to charge. It's one less thing to get updated. It's one less thing to install your apps on and manage. And you have everything all the time. And I think that makes a lot of sense. So the biggest trade-off obviously is going to be the size of the screen. So I mentioned iPad mini, which is probably the closest to the size of the iPhone Duo. Got to get all these names right. But if I was getting an iPad, I'd probably want a much bigger iPad screen, like maybe a 12, 13-inch iPad screen. So the biggest trade-off is probably going to be the size of the Duo screen. It's not going to replace a traditional laptop. So if you're thinking about doing anything like emails on here or, you know, heavy, you know, video editing or something like that, you're not really going to want to do that on a small foldable phone. But if you're just browsing the web, doing simple things like checking your email, maybe not responding to every email you have, watching videos, obviously great use case, reading books. I'm not a big fan of reading books on a digital screen. I mean, it's still digital, the e-ink screen of the Kindle, but to me that mimics the paper page way more than a reflective screen and a backlit screen like an iPad or a phone. So I personally prefer a Kindle on its own. I don't think that this Duo would make me change my mind on that, but I haven't really tried it yet in a big way. So we'll see. But yes, you could definitely, you mentioned that you have an iPhone 13 mini, so you're already using a small phone. So I think that this would pretty much work. The only thing I would say is, you know, when it comes to the bulk of this phone, so it's pretty good. Like Apple did their homework on this device, but it's still a big phone. You know, it's thick. It's going to be much less manageable than your iPhone 13 mini. But at the same time, again, there are those trade-offs, but you're getting a two-in-one device. So I would say, Mark, if you're fine with that price tag, $2,000, go for it. But realistically, you have to think about the total price of this device. $2,000 for the phone itself. Then you got to pay tax in California. That'd be about another $200, 10%. That's $2,200. If you're getting Apple Care, that's going to cost you per month. And then if you want to get a case, the cases that Apple's selling are about, you know, $100, $150, depending on the case you're getting. Obviously, there will be cheaper cases out there. One of my favorite case makers is Spigen, and they typically sell a pretty good case for foldable phones that might run you, you know, $50 instead of $100 or $150. So, thanks for the email, Mark. Appreciate it. I think a lot of people are going to be thinking the same thing when it comes to the iPhone Duo. Can I live with one device that does dual functionality, both my phone and satisfies that need for a tablet, especially for travelers? This is going to be such a big win. All right, richontech.tv. If you want to send an email with your question, we'll have more Rich on Tech coming your way right after this.

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8: The nor'easter's not leaving yet. I'm Carmen Roberts, Fox News. A massive storm hammering the East Coast for 3 days is still pushing towards land centered over New Jersey. Fox Weather's Bob Van Dillen has more from Manasquan, New Jersey.
9: It means flooding concerns. It also means coastal flooding concerns and, of course, the beach erosion. That's the main deal that we're going to be going on forward for the next 24 hours. Then whose problem is it? Right up towards Nantucket, looking at the east coast of New England. That's who's going to get smashed next, and that's going to be Monday evening through Tuesday before finally this nor'easter just gets the heck out of here.
8: Well, the storms caused massive coastal flooding, beach erosion, knocked out power, disrupted travel, and downed trees, with one killing a man in Brooklyn, New York. And with more on the forecast, here's Fox's Weather's Jane Minar.
10: The wind has relaxed some, but that rain is building in, especially for New Jersey and New York City. Our nor'easter has some spread, stretching all the way across the interior northeast, up into New England, cloud cover through much of the interior. But steadier rain is now beginning to really settle in, especially for the North Jersey coastline up into New York. York. This is probably going to be the most impactful batch of rain that we've seen so far this entire event. But overall, winds starting to back off.
8: President Trump told reporters he rejected Iran's plan to reopen the Strait of Hormuz, but Iran's foreign minister Abbas Araghchi said they're still waiting for an official response, and he told NBC's Meet the Press, Iran's ready for war if that's what it takes.
11: We trust ourselves. We are ready for diplomacy. We are ready for war at the same time. They had tested us in both cases. They tested us in their aggression twice, and they are welcome if they want to test us once again.
8: America's listening to Fox News.
12: Sanford to demand an end to gun violence. The protest comes a week after 8 people are injured during a shooting at a family gathering in Seminole County. No arrests have been made. 17-year-old is still hospitalized in stable condition after being shot. Orange County Sheriff's deputies were searching for the shooter following Friday's gunfire. The FAA is being asked to extend the deadline for the public to weigh in on year-round flight restrictions over Mar-a-Lago. The Citizens Committee on Airport Noise in West Palm Beach says the flight path change has prompted 12,000 complaints from people like a disabled Air Force veteran with PTSD.
13: It doesn't do my mental health any good to be awakened in that manner every night.
12: The flight restrictions took effect almost a year ago. With Florida's News, I'm Wayne Rustin.
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0: Welcome back to Rich on Tech. Rich DeMuro hanging out with you, talking technology. The website for the show is richontech.tv. This is the show where I talk about the tech stuff I think you should know about. It's also the place where I answer your questions about technology. This weekend, I am clearing out the mailbag. There are so many emails that you send me on a weekly basis, and I can't get to all of them on the show, but this weekend, I'm trying to get to as many as possible. If you want to submit yours, just go to the website, richontech.tv, and hit contact. All right, let's kick this hour off with Susan. Susan writes in, I bought iTag GPS trackers and was having trouble activating them, so I called a support number I found. Uh-oh. They told me to download an app from the Play Store, which eventually led me to another app called CleanSweep. After installing it, my phone basically went haywire. Full screen pages and warnings started appearing, and I felt like I no longer had control of my phone. T-Mobile helped me remove three apps, and things are better, but I'm still getting occasional warnings that look like scams. I'm worried one of these apps may have stolen my information. Okay, so much going on here in this email. First off, number one, I'm not familiar with these iTag GPS trackers. I doubt that. I mean, let's see. I'm going to look this up. iTag GPS tracker. So I doubt that this thing actually has. So, okay. Yep. I'm looking at the website and I can already tell this is a lookalike product and there's actually no GPS. Yep. I knew it. There's no GPS on this device. So already I am skeptical. It's one of those websites that drags on and on and on. You got to scroll all the way down. This thing looks like a tile tracker. So I don't like any of this stuff. And yes, there are a lot of trackers out there. They're fine. I recommend a lot of brands. Chipolo's fine. You've got Spotminders is fine. You've got Pebblebee. You've got Motorola. You've got so many brands making AirTag alternatives, but this one is not one I've ever recommended. So that's number one. I don't know where you heard about this thing, but you probably saw it advertised on Instagram. So you called a tech support number to get help. That's the second red flag. Never call a tech support number that you find. So what happens is you Google for this tech support number, you call the first number you find on Google, and you are going right into the hands of scammers. They told you to download an app from the Play Store, which eventually led you to another app. Scam, scam, scam. Don't ever call tech support numbers you find online. Go to the website, go to your credit card, go to anywhere that's legitimate, but not the Google search results, because what happens is scam artists actually go and they buy these search results so that they can get you to call them when you search for help for something like basically any tech company that doesn't really offer tech support that way. So that's all besides the point. What I think happened here is that you installed either a third party. Is this Android? Yeah, Play Store. Okay, so I think you downloaded a third-party launcher app, which took over your phone. I've gotten emails about this before. And basically, that's kind of the app that controls the entire look and feel of your phone. And on Android, you can change that app. And so a lot of times, these rogue apps will take over your entire phone because once you download a launcher and use it and set it as the default, it takes over your entire device and it can serve up malware. It can serve up, well, really at malvertising. And it just kind of puts a bunch of pop-ups and things. And it takes people a while to figure that one out because it's not a standard app. It's like basically an app that takes over your whole screen. On iPhone, that's not really possible, but this is why it happens on Android. Anyway, if you've uninstalled all of these apps, which it sounds like T-Mobile helped you do, I would also clear your entire browsing history and cache on Chrome and get rid of all of that stuff and just make sure that you did not give access to any of your main accounts like either Google or, you know, any other account, Facebook, Meta. Make sure that you did not log in with any of those things with this app and you should be okay. But in general, lookalike apps are pretty bad. Like any app that says it is for a product that you're trying to find an app for that's not, it's just, you got to be very careful with this stuff. And any of these cleaner apps in general, never download them. The only two cleaner apps I recommend on iPhone, it's called Clever Cleaner. And don't do a search for it because there's lots of lookalikes. Go to the website to get that actual app, cleverfiles.com/clevercleaner. And then the other one I like for Android is the Files by Google app. That's it. All these other apps that promise to clean your phone, do not use them. All right, thanks for the email, Susan. Hopefully your phone is getting back up and running. Dylan, listening in St. Louis, is saying, let's see what he wrote. I've listened to every episode since the beginning, usually on the podcast. You've mentioned ChatGPT finances and that you've used it. I'm seriously thinking about it, but I'm still a little nervous about giving AI access to my finances. Should I try it? Ultimately, Dylan, that is up to you. But yes, I have connected my finances to ChatGPT and it's pretty incredible. Now, ChatGPT does not take your passwords for your bank accounts. It uses a service called Plaid. Now, Plaid has been around forever. It's a third-party way of connecting a product like ChatGPT to your bank. And so Plaid is basically the middleman that will take your username and password from your bank and log in and then get a token and give that to ChatGPT so it has access to your accounts. So when you look at ChatGPT finances, they don't have access to the standard access that you have on your account. They can't transfer money, they can't move money, they can't pay your bills, but they can see your transactions and some information about your accounts, like what you've named them, maybe some of your account number, maybe not the whole thing. But you're not handing your usernames and passwords to OpenAI. So number one, what I would do is start small, maybe start with one of your credit cards because they can't really do much damage with a credit card as they can with your bank account. Not that like they're going to do damage anyway, but I'm just saying if it makes you more comfortable to see how the process works, start with a credit card. Put that in there, see what you can do with it. And when you go to ChatGPT Finances, it's pretty cool. I will say I like it because you have the perspective of things. So when you're looking to create a budget or you're looking to, check your subscriptions for things, or you're looking to see how much money you made or how much money you spent somewhere, it's really good at that because you can just ask it in very natural ways, what am I spending here? What did I spend last month? Where can I save some money? All those things. So you can even ask it for, the best credit card based on your spending. I mean, there's a lot of things you can do with this that are pretty cool. And because it's AI, it understands that. It shows your recent transactions, your spending by category, all your stocks, if you put those in there, your spending, your subscriptions, your bills, categories. I mean, everything. It can give you your net worth, but it's not that great. I think it keeps getting better, but it's not as good as my other favorite, which is called Monarch Money. So if you are more interested in just seeing your transactions and your net worth on one page, I still think Monarch Money is better. But if you like the idea of chatting with someone that has all this information about your financials, ChatGPT is the way to go. Now, when it comes to privacy, you have to be careful. I mean, look, there's a trade-off. You're giving an AI access to your information. So you can always disconnect and they will delete your information after a certain amount of time. But I would also go into your ChatGPT settings, and this applies to anyone that's using ChatGPT, go into your settings and turn off the part that allows them to train on your data. So it's usually under improve the model for everyone. They all say it a little bit differently. But on ChatGPT, if you go to your settings on a desktop, I can't seem to find it on the on a web browser, I can't seem to find it on the desktop app right now. But if you go on a desktop, chatgpt.com, go to your settings and then tap data controls, you'll see where it says improve the model for everyone. Turn that off. That basically means that yes, they're still going to collect information about you and see how you use the service, but they're not going to take your interactions and your data and use that to train their future models. So it's just one simple way to kind of reclaim at least a part of your privacy when you're using one of these services. But I would say give it a try, connect one of your accounts, see how you like it. And if you want, you can keep connecting more. I think it's a very helpful tool. I don't know if you have to be on a paid ChatGPT account to use it. Okay, if you want to get your question in, go to richontech.tv and hit contact. Still coming up in this weekend's show, we've got an interview with Apple about the new Duo foldable phone. Plus, later in the show, we'll talk to Sonos about the improvements they've made to their products and their app. Plus, more of your emails right here on
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0: 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Rich DeMuro here, hanging out with you, talking technology. The website for the show is richontech.tv. Cleaning out the mailbag today, continuing to answer your questions with a beautiful view here in Hawaii. Kathy writes in, and by the way, if you want to send in your question, just go to the website, richontech.tv, and hit contact. Kathy writes in, I've had my Apple Watch for about a year and I really like it. A few days ago, the temperature disappeared from the watch face. Now it just says loading weather, even though I didn't change any settings. How can I get the temperature back? Kathy, I'm glad you're enjoying your Apple Watch. I think this is one of the best pieces of technology that I've used. It works really well, but only until it doesn't. And so I think what happens on the Apple Watch, especially with the watch face, is Apple is trying to make that as power efficient as possible. So your Apple Watch is always doing all kinds of things in the background that you don't even realize to make sure that it's only sipping the battery instead of gobbling it all up over time. And so what that means is it's always optimizing the type of connection it has to both your phone, Wi-Fi, Bluetooth, cellular, and also how often the watch face is refreshing. And so I think what happens is a lot of times these two things just lose communication, right? It could lose communication. It could be that you're, and I don't think this is the problem because you said the temperature was working fine, but sometimes there's also a location error, like where it's asking for some sort of permission on your Apple Watch the first time you do something and things get stuck. So whatever has happened here to make the connection between your phone and your watch not work, it just means that you need to restart these things. So I would both restart the watch and the iPhone, see if that fixes it. If that does not, I would go on the Apple Watch, go on the iPhone, make sure you're running the latest software, make sure location is enabled for weather. So I would go to your list of apps and I would scroll down all the way to where it says weather and tap it. And once you tap inside there, it may say, hey, we need your location permission to show your current location. And so maybe do that and that will help. But I think at the end of the day, what I found works the best with Apple is if you just tap what's called complication, that's those little bits of information on your home, on your watch face that show the actual information from the app. They call those complications. I'm guessing that's an old school watch term that Apple has adopted for this digital version of things. Anyway, once you tap into there, it should force that refresh of not only the widget, but also the connection between that widget and your phone. So if that doesn't work and you don't, all those things I just mentioned, if you still can't get the weather to show on your watch face again, I would just delete that complication from your watch face and add it back and hopefully it brings it back. But yeah, the Apple Watch can be weird sometimes. Sometimes things just get stuck. Sometimes things just stop working for a bit. I don't feel like it happens as much, but I just added like this calendar app, Fantastical, and I added the complication to my Apple Watch and I noticed, you know, just getting it to sync the first time was kind of complicated. Sometimes you have to open up the app on your phone just to start things. And then I noticed it wasn't as in sync as I wanted it to be with my phone. And so I had to like kind of open up the, like tap into the complication to get the information to refresh on the screen. So sometimes things just get stuck. I mean, there's a whole lot behind this, like that Apple has explained to me in the past, like little things. I mean, if you want to see how this works, like little things, like if you have the like seconds, like a stopwatch going on your, let me just start. I'm going to start one so I can see what I'm talking about here. But let's say you have like a stopwatch going on your watch, right? Okay, so I'm going to do that. And you're looking at your watch face, right? Like your wrist is up and you're looking at it.

0: to your iPad, to your Mac computer. It's much easier. It's simple. It's easy. If you are using all Google products, let's say you use Chrome on your desktop and an Android phone, go ahead. Use Google Password Manager. In fact, they also have a version of that for the iPhone. So these things work everywhere. And yes, they're secure. They work just like the other password managers out there. But I'll tell you why I don't like them. I don't like them because they are not independent third-party platforms. When you have an independent third-party platform, their entire goal in life is to make a great password manager that works across all kinds of apps. And they think about the different features that people need in a password manager. The password manager in Google, the password manager on Apple, they're both pretty basic and they're part of a bigger ecosystem. And yes, it's convenient, but I don't like using it. So I would say, personally, I think you should choose an independent third-party password manager that is dedicated to keeping your passwords. Now, the one that I like is called Bitwarden. I also like 1Password, and I like another one called Dashlane. There are many of them out there. What I would do is take a look at the different features they have and see which one works best for you. Some of them have a free level, like something like a Dashlane. They'll give you a free level, but when you start to look at the features you need, you may not, that free level may not work for you. So you're going to be paying for that immediately. 1Password, I'm not sure what their, let's see if they have a free level here. Let's see, pricing. So 1Password, so it doesn't, as far as I can tell, it doesn't look like 1Password has a free level. So that means that you are going to be, okay, it says get started free. Okay, yeah, it only has a free trial. So it looks like the minimum you're going to be paying monthly, if you did it monthly, is $5 a month, annually $3 a month. So you may say, I don't want to pay anything for my password manager. So I'm not going to use 1Password because that doesn't work for me. Now, Bitwarden has had a free level of password manager for a very long time. They've gone through some changes recently, so it's not exactly the same company that it was a couple of years ago, but it still seems to work for free for the basic features. Yes, I've noticed inside the app, they're trying to push us to more of the paid features and they're promoting more of their paid features, but at the end of the day, they still have a very good free application that you can download on a whole bunch of different devices. Let me just check what Dashlane is doing for free now, because I think that they used to offer a free platform, but I'm not sure they do anymore.
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0: Business platform, which kind of concerns me. 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
3: Kathleen Maloney. President Trump says he's not inclined to accept Iran's latest ceasefire proposal.
4: Iran has proposed reopening the Strait of Hormuz in 7 days if the U.S. agrees to end its military blockade, releases frozen Iranian assets, and waives Iranian oil sanctions.
3: Fox's Jeff Paul. This proposal is similar to a previous one. The president feels the U.S. currently has an economic advantage over Iran. It's unclear when mediators might meet again. The Eastern Seaboard still in the throes of a vicious nor'easter that's causing damage and disruptions.
5: Dozens of people have evacuated from their homes due to flooding, and dozens more were rescued from cars and flooded roadways.
3: New Jersey Governor Mikey Sherrill, a fallen tree caused one death in New York City. 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

0: Welcome back to Rich on Tech. My name is Rich DeMuro. Apple recently unveiled the iPhone Duo. I'm sure you've heard about it. It is Apple's first foldable phone. It opens up to reveal the largest display ever on an iPhone, but it also folds down to fit in your pocket. Recently, I sat down with Kaiann Drance, Apple's Vice President of Worldwide iPhone Product Marketing, to talk about why Apple decided now was the right time for a foldable and some of the little details that went into getting it right. Here's our conversation. Why did Apple finally decide at this point in time to do a foldable phone?
1: Well, we created something that we ourselves would love to use, and that's iPhone Duo. It has this incredible, large, beautiful display when you open it. It's the largest display on the iPhone and the thinnest iPhone. And then when you close it, it's got this beautiful outer display, and it fits easily into your pocket. But on top of that is we imagined all these incredible iOS experiences to go with it. So everything feels fluid, intuitive when you open and you close it. Things like multitasking, watching content, all of it just feels really easy to use and remarkably familiar because it's still an iPhone. And it's still got the great durability, performance, battery life, and everything you'd expect. And of course, it can run Siri AI and Apple Intelligence.
0: What were some of the pain points you identified in the idea of a foldable that you addressed with this device?
1: Sure. Well, there's a couple things. One of them is the aspect ratio that we talked about. Giving that consistent aspect ratio in the closed and open state allowed that content to just transition effortlessly. And so things made sense when you go back and forth between closed and open state, no matter what kind of app that you're using. The other one is we wanted to address that display, right? We saw all the innovations and technology that went into display. So we had this nanotexture display that gives you this anti-glare, beautiful, premium quality and feeling and how you interact with it. And it just is a beautiful display to look at, to touch. And that's something that was really important to us to get that experience right and also build in all the durability. You know, talked about the hinge, we talked about the different layers of display, all those things make it an iPhone. And that's something that was really important to us for iPhone Duo.
0: All right, back to that display. Number one, the transition.
1: Yes.
0: Between opening and closing, The way that it looks like you're almost folding a piece of glass, you can see through it. I mean, was that something that was initial? Are you always going to do that? Or is that something that came later?
1: Well, it definitely is part of the process, right? And you heard Steve talk about in the keynote, right? We had to look at design principles that have existed since the beginning and really think about how is that going to be on this iPhone Duo, right? And thinking very carefully about every detail, including the status bar, including the controls. But that transition, as you know, we care very deeply about that experience in your hand. And that's something that we think really brings to life the experience of using iPhone Duo.
0: And the second thing, Apple Pencil support kind of came as a surprise. I didn't think that would be there. Why offer that? And also, it's not going to be at launch. It's going to come later.
1: Yes. So you'll be able to use Apple Pencil with USB-C later this year. And it's a similar experience that you have on iPad, being able to mark up documents and jot down notes. We thought with the larger display, it made sense to bring that capability to this. And you can actually use it on both the outer and the inner display for the first time on iPhone.
0: And finally, on the display, the crease. Obviously, one of the hottest topics when it comes to foldables. How big is the crease? How visible? How much can you feel it? How much thought went into minimizing that crease?
1: Yeah, that's part of the nanotexture technology that was part of the beautiful view that you get, the lack of glare reflections, but also it helps soften the visibility of the crease. And it has to do with the texture and how it reflects light. And it creates this perceptually flat matte surface. It's wonderful to look at and it feels wonderful to run your finger across it. And we think it's delightful.
0: Let's talk about durability. You added IP68, that's water and dust.
1: That's right.
0: Is it the same type of durability in the standard iPhones?
1: Yeah, so IP68 is the same standard that's in the other iPhone models for water and dust protection. It also uses grade 5 titanium, which is a super strong material, spacecraft grade, that is going to help add that strength. And we have pioneered ceramic shield in our other iPhone models, so we're bringing that also to the front, and ceramic shield too, also on the front and the back would be ceramic shield and back. Yeah. So we're bringing those capabilities in for that same durability.
0: Camera wise.
1: Yeah.
0: So that's going to be a big consideration because you're probably going to have a subset of people that are going from your pro phones to this model.
1: Yeah.
0: Camera is not going to be the same. tell me an idea of that camera experience. What am I going to get? What am I not going to get?
1: Yeah. So it's a fantastic camera system, an iPhone Duo. But on the iPhone 18 Pro and 18 Pro Max, that's where you're going to get the very best camera system that we have to offer. We've got the variable aperture on the main camera. We've got, capabilities like 8X telephoto zoom, which people love also on the 18 Pro models. And on the iPhone Duo, so you have two cameras, but you still have a great 48 megapixel main camera. So it's going to give you that 2X optical quality telephoto. You still got the same ultra wide that's in the 18 Pro. The thing that you get that's a bit different, though, is all those extra photo and camera experiences, because you can orient iPhone Duo in different ways. So you and I could have a FaceTime call. We could bring someone else into it without having a crowd around the front. We can use a smart take capability to set it down, take some photos automatically when we're in the right poses. It'll be able to do that with both the orientation of it and the intelligence in the capability. So it depends on what's most important to you. And if you want the controls, Pro controls, the variable aperture, the best zoom capabilities, iPhone 18 Pro is a fantastic camera to do that. And it has greater battery life. It has Pro performance, a big leap in performance. So it's a fantastic option. But if you're really angling for that larger display and you want something that folds into your pocket, then iPhone Duo might be worth checking out.
0: On that note, who do you think the iPhone Duo is for?
1: Definitely for people who value the largest display. Right? If they want to multitask, if they want to be able to do two things at once in different screens, they want to have the biggest display possible. They might want to have these little versatile experiences of how you can put it in standby mode, how you can put it on the table and see like photos and see your calendar information. So there's a lot of little things and experiences that it unlocks. But of course, the iPhone 18 Pro also does a lot. And so you just have to be thinking about, what is going to be the thing that I want to get the most out of.
0: The price tag, $2,000, in line with what we thought a foldable from Apple might cost. How do you justify that price tag to people? And, is that reasonable for this type of device?
1: Yeah, as we think about the pricing of our products, we do want to focus on how do we bring the most value to them. And as you know, the industry is under a lot of unprecedented challenges right now with component costs. So that value is more important than ever. And so we think about everything that you do on your iPhone every day, and are we bringing those experiences forward for you? So with the 18 Pro, camera, intelligence, performance, battery life, stuff that's going to fit you every day, that's going to be the phone that you take with you, central to your life, and that you're going to use for a while, right? And iPhones retain their value longer than any other smartphone. So when it is time to get a new phone, maybe it's time, I want to try that iPhone Duo. The phone that you have in your hand more than likely has strong value to it. So you can bring that in, trade it in, get credit towards the new phone. And there's a lot more affordability options these days. There's monthly financing, Apple upgrade, incredible carrier offers. So there are options we'd encourage consumers to explore and see if they can find something that works for them.
0: Now, some of the features I saw on the foldable, we've seen from other foldables, right? Like the child, the camera, like getting the child to smile, some of the other modes and things like that, the selfie modes that you can take. Do you think Apple is doing these better than other companies that have sort of done their spin on this?
1: Yeah, well, we think about the experience on iPhone that we want to offer to our users. So we always approach it in that lens, and that may be different than how other people do it. And we're looking at the interface, the integration with how it works, thinking about how you get into the experience, how do you make it more intuitive, and how does it ladder up into the overall capabilities that it has. And so we kind of think about it holistically across our hardware and software. And so we've tried to do what's right for the users and for what we think would be a great experience ourselves.
0: What do you think Apple got right about the foldable that other companies have not so far?
1: The overall experience, right? And for us, it's not separate things. We think of it all together as one experience, right? We look at the hardware, the software, the interface, how it feels when you hold it in your hand, how it feels to interact with the different capabilities. And that to us is really important. And we think we got that right.
0: The iPhone Duo starts at $1,999 with 256 gigabytes of storage. Pre-orders start on October 16th at 5 a.m. Pacific, and it will be available starting October 23rd. I'm Rich DeMuro.
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0: The Batavia, Illinois. It's 2:40 in the morning and a woman sees a flashlight and someone outside her window. 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It can be surprisingly easy to find this stuff online. 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

0: 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My name is Rich DeMiro, hanging out with you, talking technology. The website for the show is richontech.tv. 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I guarantee it. 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I've got my TV segments listed there. So if you're not familiar, I'm on KTLA Channel 5 in Los Angeles. I do tech reports there, so you can watch all of those on the website. I've got my radio show notes. So if there's something I mention on this show, you want more information, you can go right there to find out more. And of course, my newsletter, which I send out every weekend. It is free. You can go to the website and just put in your email address. I promise not to spam you. And you can get that newsletter every single weekend. All right, let's get back to some of your questions. Let's start with David. He says, I'd like to take songs, remove the vocals, record myself singing over the music with a microphone, and save the finished songs as MP3 files on my computer. Can I do this with songs from Amazon Music? And what kind of setup would I need? Well, there's lots of ways to tackle this, David, but the number one thing is you cannot do it with songs from Amazon Music. Those songs are typically DRM'd. So unless you're downloading them from Google, Amazon Music some way that I'm not aware of that doesn't have a DRM on them, you might not be able to work with those songs. You would have to get your source file to not have any sort of digital rights management on there. So once you have that file, you can use a program to remove the vocals. And there are many, many programs that will do this. You can do a quick Google search, and I would probably try a couple of them. I mean, that's the thing. Like, I know you're asking me for my recommendation, but the typical way that I figure out the product that I want to use is I will just try a whole bunch of the products. And that I feel like is the best way to do it, because you may have something that you like, a feature or a request that, you know, it's best for you. Whereas for me, it might be different. So I can give you the one that I've used in the past, which works pretty well. Is it perfect? No, but it's free. It's open source, and I've used it and it does work. It's open source, so it's not the best interface, but it does the trick and it does work. So it's called the Ultimate Vocal Remover V5. The website is ultimatevocalremover.com. But again, just go on Google, search for vocal removers. There's probably a whole bunch of these, or you might even be able to use ChatGPT to build your own if you want. But once you have that file, then you have to figure out how are you going to merge your voice with that file. So there's many ways you can do that. You can get a USB microphone or a standard microphone that plugs into your computer, and you can record your vocals separately, listening to the music in your headphones, and then you can mix the two together. That's probably the best way to do it. There's a program called Audacity, A-U-D-A-C-I-T-Y, Audacity. That is free. It is available on both Mac and PC. I use it every week to edit the podcast. I can't say it's the easiest program in the world. Again, the interface, not my favorite, but it does the trick and it's free. So that's number one. And then you've got GarageBand. That's on Macs. And again, you would have to know how to use these programs. Sounds like you're a music guy, so you'd be able to figure this stuff out. But basically, you'd want to import the instrumental, record your vocals, adjust the levels, and then mix it all together and export it. And there you go. You will have your karaoke song. So that's the way I would do it. Good luck and have fun with that. By the way, if you want to do karaoke on your own, there are some, number one, a lot of people just go on YouTube and find like a karaoke version of a song. So that's number one. Number two, you can go on Apple Music. They actually have a feature called Sing that is built right into the Apple Music app. And you are able to bring down the vocals on, it's not every song, but it's a majority of the songs. I don't know what they're doing, what kind of, you know, witchcraft they're doing on the back end to make that happen, if they've, you know, AI'd every song and gotten rid of the vocals. But it's a cool feature on there. Obviously, if you're going to sing to these songs, you need some sort of microphone setup and stuff like that. But, you know, there's lots of ways to do this with a karaoke machine. You hook up your phone and you can have fun, go to town singing. I like a good karaoke song. I would say Crowd Pleaser, definitely Journey. Don't Stop Believing, always one of my favorite songs to sing. So thanks for the email, David. Do appreciate it. Next up, oh, now we have Mark. Mark says, I have an iPhone 13 mini and I love the small size, but I'm getting ready to upgrade. I've also been thinking about getting a small iPad. and or laptop to use around the house and while traveling. Could the new foldable iPhone do double duty? I could use it as my phone, then open it up when I want a bigger screen. Seems like I could buy one device instead of two. What do you think? Well, Mark, I think you figured out the entire marketing plan for Apple. I mean, that's exactly what they want people to do. They want to justify that $2,000 price tag by saying, hold on, I'm getting both an iPhone and a tablet. Now, if you add up the price on both of those things, let's say you got a standard iPhone. I wouldn't say the Pro iPhone because the Pro iPhone start at $1,200 and they have a much better camera system. So let's just say you got the standard iPhone, which I think runs, let's say, $800, $900, right? And then you get an iPad mini, which is about the size of a Duo. So now you're talking another $500. So $500 plus $800 or $900, you're talking about, you know, $1,400, $1,500. So you still have a $500 gap there between what this iPhone Duo costs and what these two separate devices would cost. But you're getting the convenience of one device. And I do think that goes a long way because it's one less thing to charge. It's one less thing to get updated. It's one less thing to install your apps on and manage. And you have everything all the time. And I think that makes a lot of sense. So the biggest trade-off obviously is going to be the size of the screen. So I mentioned iPad mini, which is probably the closest to the size of the iPhone Duo. Got to get all these names right. But if I was getting an iPad, I'd probably want a much bigger iPad screen, like maybe a 12, 13-inch iPad screen. So the biggest trade-off is probably going to be the size of the Duo screen. It's not going to replace a traditional laptop. So if you're thinking about doing anything like emails on here or, you know, heavy video editing or something like that, you're not really going to want to do that on a small foldable phone. But if you're just browsing the web, doing simple things like checking your email, maybe not responding to every email you have, watching videos, obviously, great use case, reading books. I'm not a big fan of reading books on a digital screen. I mean, it's still digital, the e-ink screen of the Kindle, but to me, that mimics the paper page way more than a reflective screen and a backlit screen like an iPad or a phone. So I personally prefer a Kindle on its own. I don't think that this Duo would make me change my mind on that, but I haven't really tried it yet in a big way. So we'll see. But yes, you could definitely, you mentioned that you have an iPhone 13 mini, so you're already using a small phone. So I think that this would pretty much work. The only thing I would say is, you know, when it comes to the bulk of this phone, so it's pretty good. Like Apple did their homework on this device, but it's still a big phone. You know, it's thick. It's going to be much less manageable than your iPhone 13 mini. But at the same time, again, there are those trade-offs, but you're getting a two-in-one device. So I would say, Mark, if you're fine with that price tag, $2,000, go for it. But realistically, you have to think about the total price of this device. $2,000 for the phone itself. Then you got to pay tax in California. That'd be about another $200, 10%. That's $2,200. If you're getting Apple Care, that's going to cost you per month. And then if you want to get a case, the cases that Apple's selling are about, you know, $100, $150, depending on the case you're getting. Obviously, there will be cheaper cases out there. One of my favorite case makers is Spigen, and they typically sell a pretty good case for foldable phones that might run you, you know, $50 instead of $100 or $150. So,
1: the truth. 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
13: The president says no. I'm Kathleen Maloney, Fox News. President Trump reveals he rejected the Iranian ceasefire proposal. Fox's Alexandria Hoff at the White House.
14: The Iranian side argues that the request and the latest proposal were included in the previous memorandum of understanding, just broken down in stages over 7 days. The MOU had fallen apart back in July due to vague language on Iran's nuclear.